0: twice in a wet season because of where Absolutely. It's located. So I don't envy his job, but there are lots of people, and yourselves included, who are glad that he's in it. Yep. And at least thinking about these sorts of things. Yep. I appreciate you both joining us. It's been a pleasure, as always. Thank you so much.
1: My pleasure.
0: Thank you, Scott. Enjoy Fink. Scott McConnell in Alice Springs and Kezia Puric here in the Top End, your scrutiny committee for today. Your thoughts and comments always welcome. Graham says, morning, Lara. Thanks for the great discussion with Kezia and Scott. Some excellent points. So well done to you both. It is about 29 minutes to 10. I'm going to get to more of your thoughts on housing very soon. But first, Darlene Jimung is here with the latest news headlines. Good morning.
2: Good morning, Lara. In breaking news, Lebanon and Israel have agreed to the implementation of a ceasefire, according to a joint statement with the United States. The ceasefire is contingent on a complete cessation of fire from the Iran-aligned Hezbollah militia, who were not present at the peace negotiations. Another round of peace talks between Israel and Lebanon will take place in Washington on June 22. A new Deloitte report has identified 82 occupations likely to be disrupted by artificial intelligence, naming accountants, librarians, ICT support technicians, and travel agents among those whose jobs are likely to be impacted by AI automation. The report also suggests that many positions can benefit from the combined use of AI and human skills, such as CEO, general manager, school teacher, media producer, and presenter. To sport, Italian Flavio Cobolli is through to his major tennis semi-final after beating the fourth seed Felix Auger-Aliassime in the quarterfinals of the French Open. The 10th seed recovered from being a set down to win 4-6, 6-4, 6-4, 6-4. He'll play fellow Italian Matteo Arnaldi for a place in Sunday's final. And more than a dozen wildlife carers, sniffer dogs and specialised drone operators have been searching through the night on the Gold Coast for a missing Tasmanian devil. Mary, the two-year-old marsupial, vanished from a wildlife park on the Gold Coast in the early hours of Tuesday morning. Wildlife rescuers say they've confirmed several sightings and the search area may be narrowing. It's believed Mary jumped out of the enclosure she'd been quarantining in since her arrival last month, which, according to animal experts, is easy for a Tasmanian devil as they can climb.
1: What?
2: Right?
0: Mary.
2: She's climbing and jumping out and there's sniffer dogs and the whole yard's out looking for Mary. Obviously, they want Mary the Tassie Devil to be safe and well.
0: Yeah, well, because, you know, no disrespect to Mary, but they're not the most cuddly, cozy creatures out there. They're pretty aggro.
2: Devils.
0: Devil by name, devil by nature. Anyway, Mary.
2: Mary. I can't believe they called her Mary as well.
0: Mary, get back in the cage,
2: babe. Get back home.
0: Get back.
2: But also in the Gold Coast. From Tassie to the Gold Coast.
0: Well, poor Mary's probably thinking, mate, get me back on the Spirit of Tasmania. I want to go home.
2: I want to be cold.
0: I want to be cold. I don't want to be, I'm not a beach babe.
2: Anyway, I'll let you know if Mary gets found.
0: Please do. I'm very invested in Mary's story. Poor Mary. Oh, my word. 26 to 10.
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0: Getting lots of your feedback on the scrutiny committee discussion and, of course, the housing conversation this morning. If you've just joined me, this has come up because of an NT Council of Social Services report, which had some really damning findings about how easy it is to rent in the territory. It's not. That's the spoiler alert. Second highest average rent in the country. Zero affordable rentals for a single person on the minimum wage or income supports. And an increase also in involuntary power disconnections due to not being able to afford prepayment credit. That's another aspect of this conversation. But I'm getting lots of your thoughts, so keep them coming. Sue got in touch. Good morning to you, Sue. What's your reflections on this housing combo?
9: Oh, it's rough. It's really rough. We probably about 2 years ago really noticed a difference. I've been here since 2018. I've moved about five times because people keep selling their houses. Good for them, but it's hard for us. Mm. And about 2 years ago, we found ourselves having to move in with friends because our lease ended, and We started looking 6 weeks out, thinking, hey, that's plenty of time. But when we rolled up to the houses and there's like 50 odd people just at one viewing, you know, and they have multiple viewings, we started to think, oh, this is going to be a bit tougher than we think. Now, we're like both mid-30s, full-time jobs, not on terrible money, no dependents at the time, and just not a look-in anywhere. And, yeah, had to move in with friends. Pretty much had to ditch all our stuff, which was pretty rough because there's no space. So we literally did trailer loads of to the dump. We had to move with, you know, clothes and a ute full of stuff, and that was really all we could take. And we got lucky that a friend of a friend messaged saying, do you know anyone who wants to rent a space? Not knowing our situation. His upstairs was available and he wanted to rent a couple of rooms, and that is the only reason that we thankfully found a place. But apart from that, I mean, we even went to the point of getting our government friend to go on the lease to try and make it, you know, look better for the for the real estate. But yeah, it was really tough. I can't even imagine how hard it would be for families and having kiddos. And I mean, we were thinking, oh, that's it. We're just going to have to pitch a tent, you know, like it's, yeah.
0: Oh, gosh.
9: This is Darwin, mate. I've lived in Sydney and I'm like, it's not like this. It's crazy.
0: That is, yeah, that comparison, because we always think down south is where all the housing issues are, but we feel it just as acutely, if not more so.
9: Yeah, the prices are outrageous. Mm. Yeah, look, I'm very thankful for that we scored that, but obviously, you know, we're one. One house that scored that, it's not really the same for everybody.
0: Not everybody gets lucky, really, and that's sometimes how it feels like housing works and rentals work in the territories. Mm-hmm. You just get lucky and you know the right person. Take care, sir. I'm sure I'll chat to you later, but thanks so much for sharing your experience with me this morning on 1300 057 222. What's been your experience? If you can share it with me. It's about 22 to 10. I'll take you to Canberra shortly and find out what's happening in federal parliament today. But I've been hearing lots of your thoughts about this. And it was Sarah in Palmerston we spoke to first about her experience.
1: What do I do if we don't find something before the deadline? I need to start making decisions. Where do I send my children to another family member out of state and just, I don't know, stay in the car until I can find something, for example. But looking at the condition of what people are paying, it'd be safer to sleep in a car than half these places.
0: Sarah's a new single parent and she just can't get somewhere to rent. David and Gray says, hi, Lara, there's lots of churches in Darwin that are empty at night. They should open up the churches for the homeless. That's David and Gray's thoughts. Another message says, if you jump on Airbnb, there are plenty of rentals on there. Maybe we need to look at legislating it. Most Airbnbs are extremely expensive and surely the hotels have got to be feeling the pressure. I mean, they keep bulldozing government housing and not building anything to replace it. That's one of your thoughts. Marg says, good morning, Lara. As a person who rented a house to tenants for a short period of time, I can understand why Airbnb has usurped rentals. Bad tenants wrecking your investment versus happy short-term holiday makers who at the very most leave your accommodation with dishes in the sink and the kitchen tidy full. No wear and tear on your house. It's a no-brainer. That's from Marg. Charlie and Catherine says, all these major defence projects suck up available housing with high rent and long leases. They never build for the community, just take. That's what I see here. That's from Charlie and Catherine. And Tracy in Humpty Doo says, hi, Lara, the Airbnb conversation. I rented my house out through real estate due to damage, no payment of rent. It cost me more to repair the house, which took 6 months, no recompense from the tenants. Most of the damage I couldn't claim through insurance. Tracy says it was very stressful. And to keep my house now rented out as an Airbnb, I can vet all guests. I can have constant access to the house. There's less wear and tear. This is my only house and I cannot take the risk to rent it out long term. Good tenants are like gold, but hard to find. There's some interesting thoughts on that Airbnb aspect of things. So tell me your thoughts on that. And maybe you have leased out your house via Airbnb because you feel like it's more reliable and you're getting better people through the door. Or are you someone who thinks they're just chewing up real estate, long-term rental options for families that really need them?
10: My fellow Australians,

0: change or die, and I choose change.
1: Order, the leader of the Nationals.
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3: 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I'm back.
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8: Amy Remakis is with you this morning, as she is each

0: tax, negative gearing and so on. They're meant to fly through the House today. What are we expecting as that takes place?
1: They will fly through the House today, and that's because the government controls the numbers in the House. So any legislation the government puts into the House, it's not a problem. You're going to get that through. Then it's going to go off to the Senate. Now, over the next couple of weeks, there's going to be a Senate committee inquiry into the consequences of the tax changes that was set up with the Greens, with the coalition support. That's all going to be set up and investigated. And then basically, when the Senate comes back, it'll go in and they'll look at passing it. Now, the government has to either pass it with the Greens or with the coalition. Both want different things, both have different concerns. So those negotiations are going on at the moment. But as of this morning, Jim Chalmers was feeling pretty confident that he'd managed to get it through.
0: That must just be a relief for him. It's been, I think there was a headline somewhere that was talking about this morning, the argument and the big arguments that the government's been having about their budget changes and whether or not it's finally starting to ease up, or perhaps some of that public, that real public commentary, fierce commentary about it was perhaps starting to ease up. Is it, or is this just something that's going to follow them through the entire drawn out process of getting this through the Senate?
1: Well, I guess the media is probably going to have some control over that because, I mean, it has been, you know, in some quarters part of a campaign that some media outlets have been running to criticise these bills. And that's where the criticism has largely been coming from like the political and media and, you know, economist class. But it does seem like it is slowly starting to drop off even with that. We've had Treasury estimates today, which is basically when senators get to question public servants about, you know, government and budget decisions. And Jenny Wilkinson, who is the Treasury Secretary, she has come in and she's given evidence that not only was the 50% capital gains tax discount basically in overinflating the housing market by making it more attractive to investors to buy up, which was therefore pushing first homeowners out of the market, it was also actually impacting other investment in Australia, because instead of investing in companies or shares or other things that derive productivity, people were putting their money into housing because it was a safer bet. So what Jenny Wilkinson was saying is that she's basically hoping that it, by ending the speculation on housing as an investment strategy, it might actually also see flow-on effects to business and capital interests, where people will start to diversify their investing portfolios.
0: Okay, Amy Romakis is with you, Chief Political Analyst at the Australia Institute. She's also contributing editor for The New Daily. Let's talk about tariffs, because this is, it's been labelled by the Treasurer as unwarranted, the proposed 12.5% tariff on Australian exports. What's going on here, Amy?
1: Yeah, well, I mean, like, just Donald Trump's administration doing what Donald Trump's administration does, which is hot and cold and just changing the rules from one day to the next. And late yesterday, it emerged that the Trump's trade secretary had decided that Australia, and I think it's about 51 other countries, including, you know, New Zealand and China, were going to get a 12.5% tariff trade put on them. And they were saying that's because these countries had not done enough to improve getting slavery out of the supply chains. Now, Australia does have modern anti-slave acts. A lot of these other countries do as well. It's unsure why the Trump administration has decided now is the reason for these particular trade tariffs, because we know we've prosecuted this argument several times. America's put them on, they've taken them off, they've put them on again. They currently have a court case going on in America about whether exporters and importers who've had to pay the tariffs, because of course it's not us who is paying it, it's Americans who are paying it, whether or not they should be reimbursed what they've had to pay so far. So it's all a bit of a mess. But the Australian government line, which is also the opposition line, this is one of those rare cases of bipartisan support between these guys, is that these tariffs are ridiculous, that they will push and fight back against them. And Anthony Albanese is saying we're having an ideological disagreement over the role of tariffs, and we're not going to be playing that game.
0: Though the US will continue to try and play it. So let's see how that all pans out. Amy, a pleasure as always. Thanks so much for your time.
1: Anytime.
0: Amy Remakis, Chief Political Analyst at the Australia Institute, also the contributing

0: editor at The New Daily. Coming up shortly, it can be enticing, loud, colourful, or just plain, an environmental killer, or a piece of pure innovation. Packaging. I'm talking about packaging. Literally comes in all shapes and sizes, and all levels of practicality and frustration. Is there a piece of packaging that you love? Is there a piece of packaging that you loathe, perhaps? I'm going to talk about that next. And I should let you know, the Chief Minister will call in after 10 o'clock at some time. She's on the road today, so she's keeping us on our toes, but she'll be calling in after 10 o'clock. If you've got questions for her, and I'm thinking you might have some questions around housing, Airbnbs and so on, send them through. 0487 99 1057. We'll be talking to her after 10 o'clock.
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0: Jess Lingard is at the Bureau of Meteorology this morning. Hello, Jess.
2: Good morning.
0: How are things looking today?
2: Things are looking pretty good. As we spoke about earlier in the week, winds are slowly turning a little bit more easterly, so we do have some slightly warmer temperatures. We got down to exactly 20 degrees this morning, but we are going to see a couple of mornings of just these slightly warmer conditions, maybe just a touch more humidity in the air as a result. And then as we move through Saturday into Sunday, we do see that southeasterly surge returning, some drier, not only nighttime temperature, cooler, not only nighttime temperatures, but also daytime temperatures as we move into next week. 31 degrees is the expected top today in Darwin, going for 32 degrees if you're in Palmerston or Howard Springs, 33 degrees for Humpty Doo, and 34 in Noonamar today. Sunny conditions for Catherine, a top of 33 degrees.
0: Excellent, Jess. Thank you so much. Have a good day.
2: You too.
0: See you later. Jess Lingard from the Bureau of Meteorology.
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4: Another day in paradise, Kakadu, 35 degrees again.
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0: It is 12 to 10. Next, the best and worst packaging in the world. Well, maybe just in Australia. I wonder if you've got any that spring to mind. It's After the Birds and Mr. Tambourine Man.

0: the Birds and Mr. Tambourine Man. I'm Lara Stimson. It's about 9 to 10 on 105.7 ABC Darwin on the text. After our scrutiny committee discussion before, one of you says, oh, Kezia and Scott, that was telling. FASD recommendations all accepted, but, and you've put in quotes, whether or not implemented or not. Whom checks that recommendations, including those of coroners, are implemented and maintained over time? How are outcomes of recommendations measured? Good question. Al says, Al's going to miss the song quiz today. I'll have one of those for you after the news. I think it's a good song today. Al's got an appointment at RDH. Good luck, Al. So we'll miss the song quiz. So the song quiz gods will have to wait a day. But Al says, oh, it's a very depressing show today. Poor Sarah and others having no hope. It is sad, isn't it? But my hope, Al, is that we can use it to spur solutions and raise awareness. It can be, they can be sad topics, but I think they're important. To this topic, and this is something that affects you and I every day. You might not think about it all the time, but it does. The world of packaging. Packaging is everywhere. It's inescapable, from your takeaway coffee cups, your lolly wrappers, the box your food processor came in, anything and everything. But it's not all created equal. And it's time to roll out the red carpet for the winners and losers of what are the inaugural Unpack It Awards. They are the brainchild of the Australian Marine Conservation Society, the Plastic Free Foundation, and WWF Australia. I'm here to shine a light on the thousands of tons of needless plastic packaging thrown away every year in Australia. Kip Hamilton joins you, the Plastics Campaign Manager at the Australian Marine Conservation Society. Good morning to you, Kip.
1: Good morning. Thanks for having me on.
0: What is the worst packaging in Australia?
1: The worst packaging in Australia, as nominated by the Australian public, goes to the Franken can. These are really horrific items. It's essentially a plastic base with a metal lid that's welded to the top of it.
0: I've seen these.
1: Yeah, they're really common in cafes, used to serve iced beverages, and they're often used on the go, so they're prone to littering. But they're also not included in the container refund scheme, so you're not getting your 10 cents back on them.
0: Oh. Yeah. Oh, Kip. I think I've lost Kip. Oh, hello. Have
1: I'm
0: I got
1: here,
0: you there?
1: I'm here. Oh. Yes, I'm here. There's no shortage of you know, problems with these items. So, yeah, they did take out the gong for the worst packaging.
0: Oh, that's so annoying. Obviously, they're the worst because you can't, and you can't really separate the lid off them too either. Were the Unpack It Awards in the category solely based on the environmental consequences, or did you also look at just the general annoyance that can sometimes arise out of really poor packaging?
1: There was a lot of frustration that came through in people who were nominating these items. But what we looked at was, can this packaging be removed? Can it be replaced with a reusable item? And is there any need for it, you know, altogether? So that's what we looked at for the worst. And for the best, we had some excellent examples of reusable and refillable systems.
0: Tell me about the one that took out the top gong.
1: The top gong went to the Utterway. It's a refillable milk system. So essentially, it's like a beer keg, but for cafes. It's an 18-litre keg that replaces 9 milk bottles with every refill. It's quite a lot when you see how much milk cafes are churning through.
0: Right. So cafes are home to the worst and the best packaging. Go them.
1: That's right. We've got the problems, but we've got some of the solutions in place as well.
0: That's right. It's both extremes all at once. Kip Hamilton, Australian Marine Conservation Society's Plastics Campaign Manager, talking about the inaugural Unpack It Awards, which, to be honest, I can't believe it's the first time they've been run, but no wonder they're so popular. It's 5 to 10 on 105.7 ABC Darwin. What were some of the other dishonourable mentions, the ones that maybe weren't as bad as the Franken can but were still not great?
1: Not great. Mentos wrappers got a dishonourable mention. Those individual little mint wrappers that you see littered around the streets, they're shocking. And also avocados wrapped by the major supermarkets. So we then got lots of nominations for these ones. Essentially, Coles, Woolworths and Aldi wrapping five avocados in plastic netting. And people were saying the frustration when they try and open the bag, there's just the plastic goes everywhere, little microplastics. But also, people are just wanting to be able to buy single avocados without all of this plastic wrap.
0: Right. It does sometimes. And so they're the ones that kind of look like that netted bag, don't they? So common. And you often just grab one of those when you're at the supermarket, but no good. What about some of the other contenders for the best ones?
1: The best ones. We also had an honourable mention to Bear Hug. Bear Hug is a reusable pallet wrap. So you think about the amount of pallets that get shipped around Australia. The pallets get reused each time, but all that single-use plastic wrapping on top gets thrown away. So Bear Hug is changing that. It's a reusable wrap. Each wrap lasts around 1,000 uses and displaces about 350 kilograms of single-use plastic over its lifetime. It's a lot when you think about how light this cling wrap is.
0: Yeah. Now, what should people be keeping an eye out for? Obviously, they can now blacklist some of these products that they shouldn't be buying or shouldn't be picking up, or, cafes should really consider having at their place. But what are some of the things that people should keep an eye out for when they're purchasing something or looking at packaging to know whether it's something that will be and cause the environment harm or might do good for the environment?
1: Yeah, the best thing to do is to avoid single-use packaging wherever you can. We understand that that's not always the case, that businesses are providing options. And so we're really calling on the federal government to deliver on its promise from 2022 to introduce new laws to change how producers are packaging items and give us as individuals more choice over what we're buying.
0: Okay, seems pretty simple. Will the awards be back?
1: The awards will be back. We'll keep you updated as they progress. But in the meantime, please keep an eye out for some of those shocking packaging options out there. But also celebrate the good work that Australian businesses are doing.
0: How can people nominate? Can you nominate all year round or head to your website to nominate a particular bit of bad packaging?
1: We haven't opened the next round of nominations yet, but best to head to the Unpack It Awards website, where you'll find the information on this year's winners and keep a lookout for future awards.
0: You can bookmark it and you can know as soon as it opens up, you can have that list of all the packaging that just you think it sucks. It's terrible. You can nominate it for the Unpack It Awards. I like that. I thank you, Kip, for your time this morning. Great to learn about it.
1: Thanks so much. Appreciate it.
0: That's Kip Hamilton. She's from the Unpack It Awards and the Australian Marine Conservation Society. Can you believe it's the first time an award like that has been run? I would have thought it had been a long time thing. Anyway, I've got a song quiz coming up for you after 10, and also the Chief Minister. I like to keep you on your toes and surprise you. She'll be calling in at some stage. She's travelling down the highway today, so keep an ear out for that. I'll get to you some of your thoughts on housing, and this is something I'm keen to now ask the Chief Minister about. What will her government do about the lack of rentals, the difficulty that families are having getting into rentals and affordable housing, what she will do about that, and whether taking a closer look at the number of Airbnbs in a place like Darwin in particular is something that she would consider and her government might consider, among other things. And if you've got a question, send it through 0487 991057.
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7: Good morning, Darlene Jean Wong with ABC News. Lebanon and Israel have agreed to a renewed ceasefire. Linda Gruen has more.
8: The deal has been announced in a joint statement released by the US State Department. It expects the Iran-aligned Hezbollah militant group, which is not affiliated with the Lebanese government, to stop its attacks on Israel. The two sides have also agreed to swiftly advance the creation of pilot zones in which the Lebanese armed forces will take exclusive control of the territory. Israel invaded Lebanon in March after Hezbollah fired across the border in support of Iran. The two sides agreed to a ceasefire last month, but fighting continued. Iran insists it won't agree to any peace deal with the US and Israel unless a ceasefire also covers Lebanon.
7: Security agencies from the Five Eyes Alliance, which includes Australia, have issued a stern joint warning about Chinese spies. They're accusing China's military intelligence services of aggressively using online job platforms to recruit people with access to sensitive information. The agencies say Chinese spies are particularly targeting those who specialise in defence, foreign affairs and intelligence, as well as journalists and think tank employees. The Five Eyes Alliance includes Australia, the US, Britain, Canada and New Zealand. And although there have been similar warnings from the individual countries in the past, the joint announcement is being seen as unprecedented. The coalition is vowing to work with the government to fight the United States' latest tariffs proposal. Australia is among 45 countries facing a new 12.5% tariff from next month. As the Trump administration targets nations, it's accusing of failing to crack down on forced labour. The Prime Minister has labelled the proposal unjustified, while Shadow Trade Minister and Nationals leader Matt Canavan says it doesn't hold water.
9: All Australian politicians and leaders should be fighting against this. We'll certainly be doing that. We'll support whatever the government needs to stand up for Australian exports and our country.
7: Meanwhile, the federal government is hoping to debate laws that aim to crack down on illicit tobacco today. New data from the Bureau of Statistics reveals that 80% of the cigarettes and vapes consumed in Australia last year were illegal. Labor introduced legislation in March to increase penalties for tobacco crimes, including selling illicit products, with 15-year jail terms for some offences. Assistant Customs Minister Julian Hill says the government won't lower the tobacco excise, despite concerns high prices are driving the black market.
10: Illegal cigarettes would still be cheaper, and we still have to go after organised crime syndicates. It may get worse in parts before it gets better, but we cannot just surrender the market to organised crime syndicates.
7: The head of the peak body for Indigenous Health Services in the NT has warned the government letting alcohol restrictions lapse in some areas could lead to violence and harm. Rio Davis reports.
11: Interim alcohol protected areas are the laws allowing many of the territory's remote communities to be dry, and they're set to expire in February next year. The Aboriginal Medical Services Alliance of the NT says their warnings were ignored in 2022 when previous restrictions lapsed, leading to a 93% increase in alcohol-fuelled domestic violence assaults in Alice Springs in the following months. AmSense CEO Donna Archie says the government does not have a clear roadmap in the lead up to the expiry of the restrictions next year and needs to consult and provide clarity to communities.
7: The Commonwealth Bank's chief economist believes the risk of a recession in Australia is low. The economy grew by just 0.3% in the first 3 months of 2026, taking the annual growth rate to 2.5% and is expected to slow even further. CommBank's Luke Yeaman says it remains to be seen how global events, such as the war in the Middle East, will impact the economy.
12: We could see oil prices jump much more sharply, up to around $150 a barrel, and that would have a big impact on the global economy and on Australia. And in that world, you might be starting to talk about the risk of recession. But short of that, if we do see the Strait of Hormuz continue as it is or resolve, our view is we'll see the economy slow but not move into recession.
7: To sport, Northern Irish golfer Rory McIlroy says he'll continue to pick and choose the events he plays on the PGA Tour's new look schedule because it brings balance to his life. The six-time major winner has been more selective with his schedule over the past couple of years and has only played two tournaments since his Masters title in April.
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6: Mornings with Lara Stimson.
0: Hello, it's good to be with you this morning. It's been a busy morning in the top end. How are you feeling in the centre in the Barclay? Woohoo! Fink fever! Bring it! I'm excited about that. I'm jealous that I'm not there. And how good that Toby Price is back! Wowza. Coming up this morning, look, I'm just seeing if the Chief Minister will join us this morning. It may end up being a smidge too late, but I'm working on it. Let's see. I've got a song quiz for you, of course. And lots of your thoughts on this housing conversation now. For you in Central Australia, I want you to bring you up to speed, and then I'd love for your input as well on this too. So here's a conversation that we're having. It all spurred from a new NT Council of Social Services report, which identified a number of things, one of them being that there are currently zero affordable rentals for a single person on the minimum wage or income supports. We have the second highest average rent in the country, but what we've heard across the morning is that this is not something unique to just those on the minimum wage or at that end of the earning spectrum. Indeed, getting into a rental is something that families on government salaries are really struggling to do. We heard from Sarah in Palmerston earlier this morning. She's really worried. She's really, really worried about what she will do. She is currently separating from her partner, having to move out of the house that they own together. And she just can't find anywhere to rent.
16: What do I do if we don't find something before the deadline? I need to start making decisions. Where do I send my children to another family member out of state and just, I don't know, stay in the car until I can find something, for example. But looking at the condition of what people are paying, it'd be safer to sleep in a car than half these places.
0: That's Sarah in Palmerston. She rang in earlier this morning to talk to me about the situation that she's in. Sue shared her experience having to look for a place to rent in Darwin.
17: It's rough. It's really rough. About 2 years ago, we found ourselves having to move in with friends because our lease ended, and we started looking 6 weeks out thinking, hey, that's plenty of time. But when we rolled up to the houses and there's like 50-odd people just at one viewing, you know, and have multiple viewings, it was really tough. I can't even imagine how hard it would be for families and having kiddos. And, I mean, we were thinking, oh, that's it. We're just going to have to pitch a tent, you know.
0: Wayne in Palmy did ring in with something that he thought might work, a solution.
18: To make it more affordable, I think the government should be setting up a subcommittee type thing and put out a proposal for public funding investment. Maybe, I don't know, enough money to build 2,000 units at an affordable price. And if you've got 50,000 NT people to chip into this investment thing, not necessarily looking for a return on their money for maybe 5 or 6 years, and then after that they're getting a paid dividend from the return from that investment. It's a local thing for local people for Darwin. I'm guaranteeing you wouldn't get 50,000 people interested, but it'd be nice to think we might be able to in Darwin.
0: That was Wayne and Palmy's suggestion. Now, it was Alicia Nightcliffe who got in touch very early this morning and said, let's get rid of Airbnbs. Then there would be more permanent rentals. We'd have people in places all the time. I have to admit, in all my years of renting, the price and hikes of rent compared to the quality of and upkeep of the houses by landlords was nowhere near on par with what it should be. And I'm getting lots of your feedback on that. John is in Bino Harbour this morning. How do you feel about Airbnbs, John?
19: Good morning. How are you?
0: I'm well, thanks. How do you feel about Airbnbs?
19: I don't like them myself. I think our problem, though, is structural. I think in the 90s the laws were changed by the federal government at the time to sort of give a tax break for investing in it, and it... The ramification of that was housing became a wealth creation vehicle as opposed to a basic human need. And now we're taking things are coming to their logical conclusion now, where everybody's invested in real estate as a wealth creation vehicle to, you know, make money for their retirement and whatever else, and good on them. But now we're at this point where there are no rentals left anymore. People are wanting to get a maximum return on their investment with a safe, in a safe manner, And that's seeming to be Airbnb. So you can rent your place out for, well, homestays and all those things. You can rent your place out for 3 to 4 months and you'll make more than what you will by renting it out for a year. And like one of your callers said earlier, a bad tenant can cost you, thousands and thousands of dollars in repair bills and everything. So to my way of thinking, it looks like we have to change the structure, which is what the government was looking to do, to remove multiple dwellings by investors from as a wealth creation vehicle so that housing can become a basic human need again, take the sting out of the market and look at it that way. But the problem is the governments get tax revenue from the sale of houses, and the real estate lobby group are always lobbying the politicians for, you know, more and more subsidies for first home buyers, and all of this artificially inflates the market and the price of housing and just contributes to the problem. So we really need to have a good think about it, about how we can address this, because we're really robbing our children of their futures and their possibility of buying a house. Where are they going to get the money from? Generational debt to pay for a many hundreds of thousands of dollar house? It's just not sustainable. So we need to make some hard decisions now, and hopefully we'll be able to come up with a solution.
0: I really appreciate your perspective, John. Thanks for sharing it with us this morning.
19: It's my pleasure.
0: That's John in Bynoe Harbour this morning on 1300 057 222. Get to more of your calls in a moment, but I want to give you your song quiz clue as well. So let's do that quickly. And it won't take long because it's 0.3 of a second. Are you ready? What could that be? 0487 99 1057. What is it? Let me know. 0487 99 1057. Graham's in Stewart Park. How do you feel about this Airbnb conversation, Graham? Do you reckon they should be better regulated?
20: Look, I've used Airbnb in the past, and I think it's a very good system, but it seems to have got out of hand. It's one of those classic big disruptors, a bit like Uber and the other disruptors that's going on in the world at the moment. But the... There seems to be that Airbnb is a very convenient way to make a lot of money in a very short time for the investors or the people that own the properties. And perhaps one way to solve that problem would be to put a very high registration fee or some sort of a tax on the Airbnb to level out the playing field versus the long-term rentals against the short-term rentals. But I saw a lot of this problem arise during COVID, when a lot of accommodation was gobbled up through the COVID epidemic, and it's just got worse ever since then.
0: Yeah, it is, and I think it was Kezia Pyrick who was saying that before and earlier this morning, that there are a lot of these things that haven't really recovered since COVID times either, in a number of different ways in the housing front. Okay, interesting, Graham. Thanks so much for your thoughts.
20: No worries. And also, I've also experienced the efficiency or non-efficiency of NT Housing. They employ a lot of people in there that are not registered or trained as real estate agents. Like, if you're in real estate, if you're a real estate managing real estate properties, you have to be registered, you have to do a course, you have to be trained properly. However, they employ people straight from the public service who have no registration. They probably have one person who's supervising, but the people who are supposed to be going out and checking on the maintenance of the properties and checking on the regular, on the tenancies, I don't see them doing that.
0: Right. So you're calling that into question, Graham?
20: I think that's a good thing to bring up with the REIQ or the REINT, one of those.
0: I can do that, Graham. I can do that for you. Thank you. Have a good day.
20: You're welcome. Thanks a lot.
0: That's Graham in Stewart Park. I'm 1300 057 222. Give me a call and let me know how you're experiencing this morning, if you can. If you, and this is across the territory, have struggled to get into a rental, struggled to find affordable housing, 1300 057 222, your song quiz clue for today. I'm running a little bit behind with it, but this is it. I mean, I have already played it, but it's 0.3 of a second. It is short but sweet. What do you think it is? What could it be? 0487 99 1057. The Chief Minister will join you at about a quarter to 11 this morning. She's on the highway travelling down. I'm not sure exactly what her final destination is, but she'll tell you a little bit later this morning. Let's have some music, shall we? What have I got up my sleeve just for you? Let me see. I reckon we can listen to the Go-Betweens. This is Bye Bye Pride.

0: the Go-Betweens and Bye Bye Pride. Troy Nullenboy says, oh, the song quiz is a tricky one this morning. Troy, that is music to my ears. 20 past 10.
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0: We are just mixing things up this morning. It is a Thursday. The Chief Minister is going to join you at about a quarter to 11, so I understand. So that means we get to dive into the world of the economy nice and early. With our friend now, I was going to say the economy eagle. How do you feel about that, Peter? Economy eagle.
5: Oh, we are soaring. Actually, that's a key question, Lara. Yes, I picked up, didn't I? The key question is the economy soaring? That's part of what we discuss in the Economy Stupid later today, available on your podcast apps. The Treasurer says it is. He refers to a boom. It ain't, but this is what's happening. The GDP, the economic growth figures, came out yesterday. There is a boom. It's a boom in data centres. It's so big that it accounts for probably, it's hard to tell, all of the economy.

0: economic growth in the first quarter of the year. So businesses are pouring, or foreign businesses are pouring money, it's mainly imported equipment, into Australia in terms of spending on equipment at a rate not seen for 20 years. Now, without that, economic growth would be, well, mightn't be economic growth at all. We might be near a sort of first part of a recession, which is the first quarter of negative economic growth. This quarter took in 1 month of the US invasion of Iran and the oil crisis. The next quarter will be worse, although this spending on data centers doesn't look like it'll stop. It's sort of an uneven, shall we say, economy.
1: Interesting. Oh, data centres are just, they are the talk of the town, aren't they, Peter? Everyone's interested in
0: Talk of
1: data centres.
0: two towns, Sydney and Melbourne. That's where all of the money is pouring in, and it sort of raises the question, for the rest of us who aren't in that business, what's it like? Now, the Bureau can tell us that. Consumer spending held up, but not in the way you would think. Spending on essential goods, food, petrol, climbed quite a lot, 0.8%. Indeed, there's the Bureau suggests there's evidence of hoarding. That is to say, people, I think we talked about this earlier, buying petrol, diesel they don't quite need, just in case. And bear in mind, this was the beginning of the oil crisis, so that was happening. And also, people buying food they don't need, just in case. But spending on what they call discretionary items, luxury items or treats, barely moved at all, moved 0.1%. So things aren't flash for most of us. But the average sort of disguises a few things, and the treasurer was able to point to the average looking very good.
1: And that's all that matters, isn't it? If the average looks good, then everything's
0: No, well,
1: great.
0: it's not what matters. I mean,
1: No.
0: it's what matters is I think how things feel for households, and we discuss in the program how things feel. Not real good. Now, I am straining at the bit, Lara, for you to ask me about tobacco.
1: Okay, shall we do it? Peter Martin is the host of the Economy Stupid program on ABC Radio National. You can hear it today. And let's do this, 24 past 10. Tobacco, Peter, what is going on?
0: Well, the ABS Bureau of Statistics last year said, our economic growth figures mightn't be quite right because a lot of the money is being spent on something that's not counted. The Bureau has rules, and their rules are that they don't count stuff that's illegal. Not because they have any moral objection to that. Indeed, the international rules that they subscribe to say you should try and estimate the shadow economy, the black economy, where you can. But because, as they say, for things such as prostitution and drugs, there would be danger to ABS officers in sampling these things and trying to assess the quality and price. So they don't do that. But they have, as they promised they would, made an effort to work out what's happening to tobacco using, how can I put this politely? I think the term they use is wastewater. You can get the idea of what the ABS is examining in order to work out our nicotine consumption. They're using other resources to sort of work out whether it's cigarettes, whether it's vapes. Their findings are shocking and would be shocking even to well, listeners to The Economy Stupid, listeners to Darwin Mornings just a fortnight ago. We said the estimate from the Illicit Tobacco Commissioner was 60% of sales. That was for the financial year sort of 24 to 25. The ABS estimate for 25 for the

0: calendar year is 80%. 80% of sales, this is cigarettes, vapes are on top of that. 80% of cigarette sales are illegal, illicit. Astounding
1: Yeah,
0: in countries such as
1: and it
0: Australia.
1: does seem, and we've been hearing about this in AM this morning and as part of the ABC's coverage on this issue. And as you mentioned, not just today or this week, there's been, this has been weeks now, months, few years where we've been exploring how the excise has just created this monster of a problem that seems like it's out of control. And the reporting today is that the government still seems not for changing on this, that
0: Yeah.
1: they are fixed on the excise.
0: The
1: Is this even, but even then you think about, and the point that they make and others make is that, well, you change the excise, you still don't change the problem, right?
0: well, the problem is
1: Oh,
0: worse. This is
1: right.
0: the other shocking finding. Now remember, I talked about the body bags outside Parliament House. 66 people a day die from smoking, okay, a day. Smoking of cigarettes, leaving aside vapes, is well, their figures only go back 10 years, but it's the highest it's been in 10 years. Smoking. This is after all of those tax increases that were designed to wind smoking down. It's actually grown. So we are killing more people, or rather, it doesn't kill straight away. So we're setting more people up for dying of tobacco-related causes than we were before all of this. The ABS document sets out that the monstrous scale of, with the best intentions, what the government created. And I've sent you this graph. You've probably seen it, and
1: Yes.
0: it's near the top of the ABS website. Just look up tobacco, scroll down to graph one. It's frightening. But you know what? The funny thing is, the ABS reports with some satisfaction, it doesn't much affect GDP. Two reasons. The illegal tobacco is imported. It's just not produced in Australia. Okay. Second, the price is so low, it doesn't much count. It doesn't much show up in spending. So they're very happy. They're saying, oh, we're not going to need to revise the GDP. But even though it's an invisible problem, in that sense, we're importing something of low value in large quantities, but of low value. In terms of the effect on the users, and of course, no one, I'm not saying that the legal tobacco was perfect, but no one knows what's in this stuff. Is frightening. I really advise people, most people probably never have, abs.gov.au, search for tobacco. It's near the top of the website.
1: They are staggering results. I think everyone can agree they're staggering results. How you actually get on top of this, that is the question. And
0: Yeah, well,
1: people have lots of different ideas. Who
0: the
1: knows?
0: government doesn't seem to have much of an idea, frankly. Oh, steady as she goes, we're on the case. Yeah, all right.
1: Oh my word. Well, you know what? It makes good material, doesn't it? For the economy, stupid. You can listen to it
0: Well, there is that.
1: and the unpacking of this in much greater detail. And it's really fascinating hearing you and experts examine this in depth. And of course, also looking at the GDP. It's all interlinked, as many matters of the economy are. I'm learning from you this year, Peter. Enjoy your time as always. Thanks so much for being with
0: See
1: us.
0: ya.
1: That's Peter Martin, host of the Economy Stupid program. You can find it on ABC Listen. I really recommend you listen to it because it's really fascinating examination of some of the big issues that are affecting us at any given time. And of course, tobacco, illicit tobacco and vapes is this massive issue. The 80% figure that's come out today, 80% of all tobacco and vapes. I know, I think it's just tobacco is what Peter was saying. Vapes is on top of that. Is illegal. 80% of it is illegal that's currently being used at the minute by Australians. It's a lot. Lara Simpson with you. It's 10:30. I'll get a finance update for you in a moment and we'll go through some of your incorrect guesses for the song quiz. Al says, Lara, I'm out of RDH. Amazing I got seen so fast. That is good, Al. I'm happy for you. He says it's a first.

0: first. So bring on the song quiz. All right, here's your first clue. I'll give it a spin for you one more time. Just 0.3 of a second. Oh, what do you think it is? 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
0: Mark Olivetta is with Morgan's Financial. Morning to you, Mark.
5: Good morning, Laura.
0: How are things looking today?
5: Well, we've given a little bit of profit back to the market today. We're currently down about 100 points, which is a little bit expected, really, especially in stocks like BHP and Rio Tinto, which have had a very, very good run. BHP is currently down $2.3%, actually. $62.95 currently trading. Rio Tinto's down $6.64 to trade at $187.79. Both of those stocks hit all-time highs yesterday, so it's not, as I said, unexpected. The banking sector is selling off today. Worst off Westpac, down 1.3% to trade at $35.37. On the flip side, we've seen oil prices rise again overnight, and hence Woodside Energy currently up 41 cents at $31.66. Santos up $8 at $7.89. Treasury Wine Estates had a good report out this morning to update investors about how they're travelling. And the stock's up 11% today, so it's leading the large caps, $4.58. Maybe it's gearing up for the dry season in Darwin. Who knows? But I'd say there'd be a fair bit of wine being poured over that period of time. The oil price at the moment is 95.48, so creeping closer again to 100. The gold price, $4,455 US an ounce, and the Aussie dollar, 71.2. So we've seen a bit of a pullback there overnight.
0: Interesting. There you go. Thanks, Mark. Appreciate it.
5: Thanks, Lara.
0: Mark Olivetta from Morgan's Financial. It is 26 minutes away from 11. Chief Minister will join you sometime in the next half hour. Let's take a look at your song quiz. This is clue number one. Now, Tommy and the Do said yesterday that it was too easy, that I was getting too easy. You happy today, Tommy? He goes, you've got me stumped. Yes. Not that I take pleasure in making things more difficult for you, but that's kind of the whole point. Some very good guesses coming through. Let me take a look. A couple of you, in fact, Joe and Catherine and Mark and Humpty Doo. Well, Mark was a bit more emphatic. Mark said, Seven Nation Army, the White Stripes, it is the music quiz. I'm sorry, Mark. It's a good song, but no, it is not. Seven Nation Army, White Stripes. So this is a very good... I don't think I've done this for the song quiz yet. It's very good, isn't it? Sue thought... Hi, Sue. Sue thought it could be the Dandy Warhols and Bohemian Like You. Let's take a listen. I see. That is similar, isn't it? But no, I'm afraid not. Troy in Nullumboy says, Hi, Lara. It's a tricky one this morning. I'm going to go for some Hunters and Collectors. I can see why you thought that might be it, Troy. It is not, though, Hunters and Collectors when the river runs dry. Tommy thought it could be some Bjork vibes. No, it's not, Tommy. I'm sorry. And Glenn and Fanny Bay thought, he said, I need to hear the song again to count the drum beats. I like your technical approach, Glenn. Glenn thought, though, it could be the Ronettes. Oh, very good. That is close, isn't it? But no, I'm sorry, Glenn. The next clue is longer, so it might have a bit more of the drum beats. And Al, fresh out of his appointment at RDH, which is nice and quick. Very good. Al says, this is my first thought. My first thought is that it could be Men at Work. Who can it be now? That's a good first thought, Al. That is a good first thought, but I'm afraid it's incorrect. Here is your next clue, your second clue. It's 0.6 of a second. Are you ready? Oh, what could that be? 0.4.

0: 07 89 107 5487. What is it? Send me a text. I will resolve your song quiz for you before 11 next. The Chief Minister of the Northern Territory joins you.
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0: It is about 23 minutes to 11. Leah Finocchiaro is the NT Chief Minister. Good morning to you.
5: Good morning, Lara, and to your listeners.
0: Where will I find you in the Northern Territory today?
5: I've just pulled into Katherine on my way to Daly Waters. So, there was a lot of fog on the road this morning, but it's good now.
0: Interesting. What are you travelling for this morning?
5: So I'm heading to Daly Waters to, obviously with Beetaloo Basin less than 100 days away from powering territory homes and businesses, I'm heading down there to check out all of the land that we're looking to make available to proponents and the airstrip and a few other things. So that's going to be a critical little hub for supporting bringing online the Beetaloo. And then I'm heading to Aileron to go and visit Arafura Rare Earths, where we will sign our agreement between Arafura Rare Earths and the Northern Territory Government for significant project status. So it's a very exciting, economic heavy week, which is exactly how I like it.
0: That's good. Exactly how you like it. Can I start with a story that we've been covering this morning? And I'm not sure if you've had the chance to listen in on your travels today, but we've been talking about a new report out from the NT Council of Social Services. They released it yesterday, and it found that there were zero affordable rentals for a single person on a minimum wage or income supports. We then heard from Sarah in Palmerston. This is part of what she had to say.
6: What do I do if we don't find something before the deadline? I need to start making decisions. Where do I send my children to another family member out of state and just, I don't know, stay in the car until I can find something, for example. But looking at the condition of what people are paying, it'd be safer to sleep in a car than half these places.
0: Sarah's a single mum. She's had to move out of the house she owned with her former partner, and she can't find anywhere to live. I've heard stories this morning of families coming to work in our health system. They can't find a rental. They've been trying for weeks and weeks and weeks. What will you do to make rentals more affordable and accessible in the territory?
5: So this really is an issue around supply, and what we've seen since COVID with building prices increasing as much as they did, that people were no longer building apartment complexes. And so a lot of that rental market has really shrunk and hasn't been growing to meet our population growth, I suppose. So that's why growing our economy, you know, just flagging back to that point, is so important, because it needs to stack up and we need more supply. In this year's budget, the budget for everyday Territorians, we've really invested in land release, which again will help get more housing into the market, which makes more available for people. But yeah, we appreciate there are some serious pressures on people at the moment, and we're doing everything we can to get that supply increasing in a sustainable way and in a time frame that meets people's needs.
0: And a lot of that is on allowing and getting more people into the housing market to buy, which is obviously important. But what about those who maybe can't afford to buy, don't want to buy, but are being priced out of a rental in the territory? Do you have a plan to address that specifically?
5: So it's the same logic applies. If more people are building their own home or buying their own home, it makes available the home they were renting for other people. So that's why that land release component is really important, because if you increase the stock in general, then you're increasing it right across both the rental and the home ownership market. But making it stack up for apartments is very, very important. Now, we've just seen Lux Apartments, the first apartments in Darwin City, come out of the ground in about 10 years, which is an absolute credit to Athanasio Group for backing in the territory and doing that project. But the private sector is not quite at the point where everyone's moving in that direction. So we've got to keep the focus on economic growth, on land release, and making sure that private proponents are then making those decisions to build apartments, which is where we see that increase in rental market.
0: What about building more social and affordable housing? Because there is a distinction, we've been talking about that this morning, between public housing, of course, which is a focus and not always in a good way of many people in public discussion, but also then the other side of that is social and affordable housing for those looking for a stepping stone into a rental or perhaps into home ownership. Is there a plan to build more of that or address that aspect or that side of the coin?
5: Yes, certainly. So the federal government run a number of rounds for social and affordable housing, of which we participate in. And so there are some projects getting off the ground and being explored right now. And we have good partnerships with our community housing sector.

0: be very vigilant about.
1: Many people, before I move on to another topic, have raised and brought into question this morning the number of Airbnbs. Some think they're a better alternative than getting long-term tenants in their place. Others think they should be banned altogether because they keep long-term rentals out of the market or out of the hands of those Territorians perhaps looking to move here. Would you look at addressing the number of Airbnbs that we have in the NT? Is that part of your government's focus?
0: Yeah, regulating Airbnb is certainly something that's being grappled with right around the country, and it's something we're considering at the moment right now because it is having that impact in some parts. So, you know, it's obviously something people love as well, and it's a great accommodation option for people on holidays. But, it is an emerging space nationwide that each jurisdiction's having to grapple with.
1: So will you look at it?
0: Yeah, we are. We are.
1: Okay. It's about 17 to 11. Lara Simpson's my name, and the NT Chief Minister Leah Fenocchiaro is with you from Katherine today. And I want to go to Katherine now. This week it was a teenage boy, 16 years old, who died in a car crash after a night of alleged vehicle theft, baiting police and dangerous driving through the CBD. It wasn't even a month ago when the Katherine Mayor warned that this would happen and urged you to come down to Katherine, hold an urgent roundtable to try and prevent something like this happening. Now, it has happened this week. Have you let Katherine and that teenager down by not heeding the Katherine Mayor's warning?
0: I think anyone who thinks me sitting around a table having a chin wag with the community about crime would have saved that boy's life is absolutely kidding themselves, Lara. I mean, how can anyone even make such a suggestion? What we've got is a tragic situation born out of people doing the wrong thing. And so we continue to make law and order our number one focus. Our police down here are doing an excellent job. I was just here last week as well, and I caught up with our local police teams here on the ground who are doing a wonderful job. And at the end of the day, we just have to keep the pressure on making sure kids are making good choices, families are looking after their children, kids are going to school, and that our police are supported to deal with that pointy end of crime. And so, that continues to be our number one priority.
1: So what will you do about this? Obviously, and I don't have the latest police stats don't come up to May, they go up to March. And in that, there was a slight decrease in vehicle thefts between February and March, but year on year, they were up in March. That's the latest data that I have. But this is clearly something that from the mayor and other people in Katherine, vehicle thefts they've identified is a really big issue. What will you and you're the Minister for Police as well, do to try and crack down on that in a way that is larger perhaps than what you've been doing already?
0: So we saw that last period of crime data, we saw two additional motor vehicle thefts in Katherine. Everywhere else in the territory, it had been trending down. It's just, again, about doing everything we can to tackle the root causes of crime and then be there to respond to crime when it happens. And then there's the role that the community play in between that in doing what they can to protect themselves and their homes and their property. But at the end of the day, we have some people in the territory making extremely bad choices to break the law and put themselves and the lives of others in danger. And our police are there to respond to that every single day.
1: But a roundtable, which the Katherine Mayor has reached out to and asked for in what seems like good faith, that's not something you would do.
0: Well, I just don't think sitting around and talking about this issue makes it better. I prefer action. There are a number of forums in Katherine already, of which the mayor is involved directly with our police, which is a very, very productive way to do it. We also have forums here where all of the NGOs come together with government and, again, the mayor and the council. So I'm not sure how many more committees she wants to talk about an obvious issue that's been dogging the territory for a decade of Labor neglect, but we are just getting on with the job. And I have to say, Joe Hersey, the member for Katherine down here, has been doing an exceptional job and is a very strong voice for this community. And we continue to fight crime in every corner of the territory, not just here in Katherine.
1: New measures, perhaps, would you consider asking the police to run something similar to what's happening in your own backyard, an Operation Ventura style measure to try and crack down on this increase in vehicle thefts?
0: Well, it's really got to be driven by the data, and these are operational decisions by police. I know down here in Katherine, they run big operations quite often, and they're very, very proactive, particularly around banned drinker orders and that proactive policing to stop crime before it happens.

0: weapons. And so these are all tools available to our police. Absolutely nothing stops them from doing what they need to do. They have a supportive government, the best pay deal in 20 years, and a hyper focus on law and order from a government that wants our community to be safe.
1: But no necessarily new measures after what happened this week.
0: No, well, I'm saying I don't make those calls. Police make those calls and we support them to do whatever they need to do with the resources they need to do them.
1: Okay, Chief Minister Leah Fanocchiaro with you, and I know you've got to leave us in a moment. You were in Canberra this week. What did you get out of it for us?
0: It was fantastic, actually. I had the opportunity to speak at the Australian newspaper's Defending Australia dinner, and that was an excellent opportunity to showcase to national leaders, not just in industry and government, but also across the media and in other influential spaces, the role the Northern Territory has in this country's future, not just for our natural, geographic, obvious strategic importance, but for the work we're doing to unlock energy security for this nation, the work we're doing with Arafura Rare Earths for mineral and rare earth security, which is much needed for the renewable transition, for defence and technology. And so to put the territory on that platform was very important. I also met with the Prime Minister, again, a very important meeting, discussing our Northern Marine Complex and its capability, discussing fuel storage opportunities in the territory, and a number of other key ministers, including Catherine King and Madeleine King, the ministers for Northern Australia and infrastructure. So some positive momentum. And again, just really focusing on making sure this country understands that the territory has a very important role to play in its future.
1: Was the health minister on your list?
0: No, I didn't meet with the health minister.
1: Chris Hosking is now former chief executive of the health department. He's now in this new role, which I note directly reports to you on this strategic health investment function. He was pretty open about the fact that he wants at least some kind of plan that could go out to tender in a few years' time for a new Darwin hospital in the first instance. And he and everybody knows that we'll need a lot of money from the federal government to pay for that. Was that something that came up in your meetings with the Prime Minister?
0: No, my mission was really around our economic future. These matters have been dealt with by Minister Steve Edgington, the health minister, but of course Chris Hosking is doing that work. There is a huge health deficit right across the territory. So it's not just, you know, what does the future of Royal Darwin look like? It's around our remote clinics, for example, and how we're transferring those into Aboriginal controlled community organisations and a range of other things. So it's a huge body of work that's going to take some time, and it's an important piece of work that has to be done.
1: All right, I know we have to leave it there. Hopefully we can catch up with you next week after budget estimates, Chief Minister, but enjoy your trip down the highway.
0: Thank you. Take care, everyone.
1: That's Chief Minister Leah Fanocchiaro on 105.7 ABC Darwin and the Northern Territory. It is about 9 minutes to 11. Very interesting that she didn't get to catch up with the Federal Health Minister. You'd think that might be something on the list. There are lots of other topics I would have loved to have got to, but we had to leave it there, including asking about the Scrutiny Committee, which is meeting today, legal aid, that Supreme Court overruling, but hopefully we might catch up with the Attorney General later on this week. I mean, tomorrow is Friday. Your thoughts and feedback, of course, on that conversation, you can let me know. One of you says, no one is blaming the police, Chief Minister. We need more of them. Another question here asked, what is the Chief doing about peer pressure that these kids are experiencing? A few of your thoughts on housing as well. Charlie and Catherine says, it upsets me. This is on our conversation about illicit tobacco a bit earlier. You said it upsets me that the idea that illegal tobacco is caused by the government, criminals cause it and are sponsored by people that want to self-harm and still use a free medical system without paying their fair share towards it. Lynn says, on the housing issue, good morning. I grew up in a housing commission area, but my parents had to agree to buy the house on a 40-year loan. So your rent was paying off your loan and everybody in that suburb was doing the same. You couldn't be just a renter. You had to be a renter buyer. Why can't that be done now? It's an interesting question. Thank you. Get some more of your thoughts, but I really should reveal and solve your song quiz for you today, shouldn't I? This was your second clue. It was 0.6 of a second. Take a listen. Oh, it's tricky today. And I'm not sure. I think this is maybe the first time this has happened. I'm not sure we've got one correct guess. None. There are none. But Tommy said Tommy was very excited. He said, yay, much better. I know exactly what it is. It's Goanna and Solid Rock. Got to wait for the drums. Oh, that is nearly identical, Tommy, but I'm very sorry that's not it. Damo thought it could be, this Damo and Darwin thought it could be Midnight Oil and Generals, When the Generals Talk. No, it's not. Sorry, Damo. Glenn thought it could be A Chain and Black and Blue. Oh, just a bit too far apart, Glenn. But I see where you're going. John and Bino thought it could be Dragon. Rain? Yeah, that is close, isn't it? But I'm sorry, that's not right. And John and Karama thought, oh, I know what it is. That's not what you said. I'm saying that for you, John. I'm verballing you. John just said, it's Queen. Another one bites the dust. No, I'm sorry, John. A few of you have thought it could be the Ronettes and Be My Baby, but let me just put you out of your misery. This is clue number two. And this is the song. You getting it yet? Ah, yeah. It's Kiss, it's Rock and Roll All Night, and it is 6 to 11. Last Simpson with you this morning.

Al, I know you were bummed that your run of glory on the song quiz had run out, but no one got that today, so you're not alone in that. Alex Nelson, you've sent me a message on housing. You say, hi, Lara. I recall a time long ago when it was the

0: that the NT had by far the shortest waiting list for public housing in Australia. That was in 1990, and it was a key message of the election campaign in October that year. But once that hurdle was over, the NTG, then CLP, set about a review of public expenditure, and in April of 1991 announced major cutbacks in spending and recruitment. One measure was the disposal of public housing stock across the NT during the 90s, and the territories never returned to the same level of investment in new public housing, to my knowledge. You say, additionally, there's a remarkable amount of vacant public housing, certainly in Alice, which is waiting for repairs and maintenance. This has been remarked on for many years, but the situation never seems to improve. A few minutes away from 11, Liz Travascus with you from 1:30 and Matt Brand from 12:30. Hello.
1: G'day there.
2: Hello.
0: What's happening?
1: Well, I'm really pumped to talk about prawns on the Country Hour today and plans to build a prawn farm near the remote community of Rankau on the Tiwi Islands. So there's been a trial happening out near Berry Springs for the last few years. It's been going pretty well. So the next phase is putting this farm up there on the Tiwi Islands, which would be pretty cool. I'm all here for going to a local restaurant and ordering black tiger prawns from the Tiwi Islands. I would love that. I would love that. Imagine. As we know, prawn farming in the north, oh my goodness, there's so many skeletons out there in the landscape from decades gone. But hopefully this one can be successful.
2: Yeah. I could just eat, like Christmas, if you ever invite me over for Christmas lunch, what is Lizzie teenage, just like three plates of prawns and that I'd be set.
0: It's
2: I could
0: so
2: eat
0: good.
2: Prawns forever.
0: Imagine territory prawns for Christmas.
1: I stand in the pool with a little hot plate right on the side of the pool. I cook my prawns, cold
2: is
1: beer.
2: Is this the invitation?
1: I'm just saying what I do.
0: That's not
1: and
0: an invitation.
1: That is living.
2: It's totally not.
1: It's living.
0: Be like Matt Brand. You can't be Matt Brand, but you can be like Matt Brand.
2: Yum.
0: Yum.
2: Yep. on Afternoons Today, look, this housing conversation this morning has hit me harder. It's really like deeply affecting people, this struggle to find somewhere to live. But there's part of it that I wouldn't mind touching on this afternoon on Afternoons around staff accommodation, because that sort of came up. But it used to be a thing. It used to be much more of a thing. And I'd be interested to hear, and Alex Nelson probably has some memories of this as well, about the staff housing of the past and when that was an option for housing when you moved to the territory for work. So we'll touch on that. It's also Fizzer or Banger Day today, so we're going to put Viva Las Vegas to the vote.
0: Ooh, Matt, do you have an early vote?
1: That's a banger.
0: Yeah,
1: absolutely.
0: I'm going to go banger.
2: All right.
0: It's good. Two votes for banger already. Make sure you vote with Liz Travascus from 1:30 today. I'm looking forward to that conversation and the continued conversations and finding out, will we get territory prawns for Christmas? I'll be back in your ears tomorrow. It's 11.
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6: Good morning, Darlene Jean Wong with ABC News. The US State Department has announced that Israel and Lebanon have agreed to a renewed ceasefire. Linda Gruen has more.
7: The agreement demands that the Iran-allied militant group Hezbollah, which has no links to the Lebanese government, stops its attacks on Israel and evacuates from a security buffer zone. Lebanon and Israel had already agreed on a ceasefire, but fighting continued, with Israeli strikes killing several people in southern Lebanon overnight and Hezbollah firing rockets into northern Israel. Hezbollah started attacking Israel in solidarity with Iran, and Iranian authorities have said that a ceasefire in their war with America and Israel must include a truce in Lebanon.
6: Back home, the Treasurer has dismissed concerns from the Greens about the level of ministerial discretion contained in the government's tax reforms. Today, the omnibus bill, which includes changes to capital gains tax and negative gearing, is expected to pass the lower house, where Labor holds a majority. But support in the Senate remains uncertain, with the Greens saying they intend to scrutinise the Treasurer's powers in a brief inquiry examining the reforms. Jim Chalmers says he's aware of the concerns.
8: Fortunately, yet another beat up about these sensible, common sense tax reforms at the core of the budget. Not unusual, as I said, for definitions to be settled this way, and the Parliament can disallow them if they want to.

0: A critical breast cancer and endometriosis drug will be pulled from Australian shelves by a major global drug manufacturer. The smaller dose of the drug, known as Zoladex, will be removed from both the pharmaceutical benefits scheme and the private market in November. But the larger dose used to treat prostate cancer will remain available. The drug company AstraZeneca says the decision is commercial and not related to the product's safety or efficacy. But the Breast Cancer Network Australia's Vicky Durston says patients have been left in the dark.
1: They're already living with fear of recurrence or fear of progression. They're confused. They're not clear on understanding why this has happened. They're anxious.
0: The head of the peak body for Indigenous Health Services in the NT is calling for the government to ensure vital alcohol protections remain in place, with laws allowing many of the territory's remote communities to be dry set to expire February next year. The Aboriginal Medical Services Alliance Northern Territory says their warnings were ignored in 2022 when previous restrictions lapsed, leading to a 93% increase in alcohol-fuelled domestic violence assaults in Alice Springs in the following months. AmSant CEO Donna Archie says the evidence is clear that effective alcohol supply regulation reduces alcohol-related violence, trauma and harm. The Barunga Festival of Indigenous Culture, set to be held this weekend in the Big Rivers region, has received $250,000 from the federal government. James Elton reports.
2: The $250,000 grant is in line with Commonwealth contributions in previous years, but has come later than usual. In March, the festival's organisers expressed concern that they were yet to receive a federal grant for this year, though at the time, the National Indigenous Australians Agency said it hadn't received a formal application. In a statement announcing the funding, the Federal Minister for Indigenous Australians, Malindiri McCarthy, said the government was proud to support one of Australia's most important Indigenous cultural festivals. The event brings thousands of campers to Barunga near Katherine for a weekend of Indigenous music, sport and art.
0: To sport, the NBA Finals is underway with the San Antonio Spurs hosting the New York Knicks in Game 1 of the Best of 7 series, led by the star centre Victor Wembanyama. San Antonio are chasing their sixth championship and first since 2014. The Knicks feature guard Jalen Brunson and are looking to break a 53-year title drought. And in the weather today, a slight chance of a shower about the far northeast Arnhem coast. Sunny elsewhere. Darwin, it's currently 27 degrees with a top of 31. Katherine, 26, top of 33. Tennant Creek, 22, top of 27. Alice Springs, 17 at the moment with a top of 21 degrees. And that's the latest from the ABC Newsroom. 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
13: Anna Walraven used to begin her working days by saying, "Good morning, boys and girls." But she wasn't talking to kids. Anna was addressing 30 chimpanzees, waiting to be given their breakfast and to be let out into their day enclosure. For two decades, Anna was the senior curator at Taronga Zoo. As the sun was coming up, she would walk through those iconic zoo gates and see Sydney Harbour sparkling in the distance over the heads of the giraffes, hearing the sounds of the lions and monkeys and birds as the zoo woke up. All of this was a long way from Anna's childhood in the Netherlands, where, as a little girl, she was forbidden to wear woolen hats or gloves in the wintertime. She and her sister had to prove themselves by jumping off high walls and swimming across the Rhine, dodging barges and boats. This Spartan upbringing was intended to make them tough. And it turned out Anna needed all those reserves of resilience and hardiness when she started out as one of the first female zookeepers in Australia. Not because of the wild animals, though, but in order to deal with her male co-workers. Her book is Hear Me Roar. Hi, Anna.
3: Hi there, Sarah.
13: Before we

0: wisdom of these species, of these long-lived species, is what makes those communities thrive. So we have opportunities. As older women, we shouldn't just be considered as the ones who might do the babysitting. We have a lot more to do.
1: Anna, it has been absolutely fascinating to hear some of your stories from your life with animals. Thank you so much for being my guest on Conversations.
0: It's my absolute pleasure, Sarah. Thank you.

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0: Anna Walraven was my guest on Conversations. Anna is a former senior curator at Taronga Zoo, and her book, Hear Me Roar, is published by Affirm Press. This episode was produced on Yagara and Turrbal lands. It was produced by Alice Moldovan. Our executive producer is Nicola Harrison. I'm Sarah Kanoski. Thanks for listening.
1: Good afternoon, Darlene Jean Wong with ABC News. The NT Children's Commissioner has been brought to tears giving evidence at a parliamentary committee this morning while talking about the impact of Aboriginal children being removed from their family and culture, a public hearing into the NT government's controversial Child Protection Bill is being held at Parliament House, with the debate focusing on whether safety is or isn't the paramount principle in current legislation. Children's Commissioner Shalina Musk became emotional while speaking about her personal interactions with Aboriginal children who had been removed.
2: They all spoke about not knowing who they are, not being able to speak their language, being ashamed because they weren't able to perform the ceremony because they were disconnected from family. And I'm sorry for getting emotional, but that's what's missing in this conversation.
1: The Treasurer of the Northern Territory has revealed only one Alice Springs home builder has received a grant under the government's scheme to encourage new builds. The CLP government says around 1,400 of its Fresh Start and Homegrown grants for $30,000 and $50,000 respectively have been awarded territory-wide. But speaking with ABC Alice Springs, Treasurer Bill Yan confirmed Central Australia has largely missed out so far, with the lion's share of new builds happening in the top end.
3: There's one. We've had one, sadly, as far as the 50s and 30s go in Central Australia. If you look at it, Darwin, Palmerston, they're the ones that are growing.
1: Australian beef imports to China could be hit with a 55% tariff increase within days. China correspondent Alison Horn reports from Beijing.
4: Under a new trade arrangement that started at the beginning of this year, imports of Australian beef to China are subject to new quotas, and once passed, an additional 55% tariff will be slapped on all incoming beef products. China's Commerce Ministry has issued an alert to Australia that it's about to breach the quota, meaning the tariff adjustment will soon be triggered. China says the fee is to protect its local agricultural industry. Alison Horn, ABC News, Beijing.
1: Staying overseas, four Republicans have voted with Democrats in the US House of Representatives in a bid to limit President Donald Trump's powers regarding the war in Iran. America's editor John Lyons reports.
5: The Republicans joined Democrats to pass a resolution to limit President Trump's war powers in Iran. For several weeks, Republican leaders in the House have been trying to delay any such vote, but the defection of the Republicans has forced the resolution. The resolution will now go to the Senate, where Republicans are likely to defeat it. While it's largely symbolic, the Trump White House has argued that the passing of the resolution by the House or the Senate would weaken Washington's hand in negotiations with Iran. John Lyons, ABC News,

0: Washington.
1: Back home, criminologists say law enforcement is failing to make a dent in Australia's booming illegal tobacco industry. The federal government is hoping to debate laws that aim to crack down on the black market today. Data from the Australian Bureau of Statistics reveals nicotine consumption increased by nearly 40% between 2017 and 2025, with the purchase of legal tobacco products falling dramatically over the same period. Criminologist James Martin from Deakin University says organised crime syndicates are smuggling illicit tobacco into Australia with ease.
2: So it's typically smuggled into Australia via container ship. You know, the vast majority of container loads that come into Australia are not subject to internal examination. So the ability for organised crime groups to hide the needle in the haystack is very advanced.
1: To sport, Geelong takes on the Crows at Adelaide Oval to open round 13 of the AFL tonight, looking to bounce back from a narrow loss to Carlton. Adelaide is returning from a bye, eager to make a statement against one of the premiership contenders. The Cats coach, Chris Scott, says the Crows have obvious credentials.
3: I mean, they finished on top of the ladder last year. We've had a few issues with some of their key players this year, which has made it probably a little harder, but they just have quality everywhere.
1: In the weather today, the slight chance of a shower about the far northeast Arnhem Coast, sunny elsewhere. Darwin a top of 31, Katherine top of 33, Tennant Creek 27, Alice Springs 21. ABC News.
4: Hello, welcome to The World Today. I'm Andy Park, coming to you from Gadigal Land in Sydney. Nice to be with you. This Thursday, a rare rebuke for Donald Trump by US Congress over wartime powers. And if you're a teenager, the youngest Australian to ever summit Mount Everest, what would you do? Well, you'd take a selfie, of course.
5: Hello, good morning from the summit of Mount Everest. Woohoo!
6: There were so many emotions going through my head because I was thinking about all of the training I had done, but on the other side, like, I needed to get down.
4: Prime Minister says the new US tariff threats are unjustified and inconsistent with the free trade agreement between our two nations. The United States is planning to impose a 12.5% tariff on Australian goods, accusing Australia of failing to take action to prevent slavery and forced labour. Australian goods currently face a surcharge of 10% when they enter the United States after Donald Trump's original plan for tariffs was quashed by the Supreme Court back in February. Rachel Mealy explains.
7: Sydney business owner Sylvain Garcia is watching his bottom line. His watch company called Bauer sells to customers in the United States and says global trade settings are impacting his business directly.
8: We sell goods that are not, you know, primary goods per se. They are almost luxury goods. And so people just keep supporting us. But it is making the product a little bit more expensive than it should be. And we can't really do much about it.
7: He says it's been hard to keep up with the constantly changing tariffs imposed on his goods.
8: Every week or every fortnight you wake up and there's new fees. We're kind of handcuffed at the moment, so we have to put up with it. And there's not much we can do about it.
7: It's unclear which of Australia's exports would be exempt from the new tariff, but the Prime Minister, Anthony Albanese, says the Australian government will argue against any new trade barriers.
9: Any tariff on Australian exports to the United States are unjustified. They're inconsistent with our free trade agreement.
7: The proposed 12.5% tariff would affect Australia and 53 other nations after a US investigation identified those countries as not doing enough to prohibit the importation of goods produced with modern slavery. The Prime Minister hit back, saying Australia is ahead of the world in labour protection.
9: Australia has robust, comprehensive and world-leading legislation addressing forced labour and modern slavery. It's been passed through the parliament.
7: Donald Trump has long accused other nations of using trade practices which harm the United States.
10: For decades, our country has been looted, pillaged, raped, and plundered by nations near and far, both friend and foe alike.
7: In April last year, he announced his slate of so-called Liberation Day tariffs, which he said were intended to counteract trade barriers imposed by other countries.
10: Foreign leaders have stolen our jobs. Foreign cheaters have ransacked our factories.
7: But earlier this year, the US Supreme Court struck down Donald Trump's tariff plans, ruling them illegal. He found a way around that under a different law, and Australian exporters currently face a 10% levy when their goods enter the US. But that program was due to expire in July. Anthony Albanese expressed his frustration that this new tariff system would be imposed on an AUKUS partner.
9: It's one of which no notice was given. And one of the things that we ask for in international engagement, of course, is certainty. Australia and the United States are important allies. We have important economic security relationships. And it is unfortunate.
7: Joe Hockey is a former Liberal Treasurer and a former Australian ambassador to the US.
0: America's running out of money and they need to get it from somewhere.
7: He says President Trump has long held a flawed understanding of how tariffs work.
0: The President of the United States is absolutely convinced the tariffs are great. I've argued personally with him on the issue and he's just not for moving. He just can't see the inflationary impact and the negative impact on American consumers.
7: David Smith is an associate professor at the University of Sydney and works at the United States Studies Centre. He says pinning the tariffs to the allegations of the use of forced labour means the courts can't dismiss them.
11: This is really an attempt to put tariffs that have been legally struck down onto a firm legal footing. So it's going to be a lot harder for American courts to strike these tariffs down because they are based on something real, unlike the previous tariffs, which were based on an emergency that courts found didn't exist.
4: That's Associate Professor David Smith from the University of Sydney, ending that report by Rachel Mealy. Israel and Lebanon have agreed to extend a ceasefire after US brokered talks in Washington. The agreement is contingent on Hezbollah ceasing all hostilities and a removal of its operatives south of the Litani River. The deal could boost the chances of an agreement being reached to end the wider Iran war. And the US president is under increasing pressure to announce an agreement, with Congress issuing a rare rebuke on his wartime powers. Here's Barbara Miller.
12: On this vote, the yeas are 215 and the nays are 208.
13: Only four Republicans sided with Democrats to pass a measure seeking to stop Donald Trump from taking further military action in Iran without congressional approval. But that was enough for it to pass.
12: The concurrent resolution is adopted.
13: The resolution would still need to pass the Senate, but the fact that a handful of Republicans broke ranks represents a rare rebuke for Donald Trump. It's a sign of growing frustration among some in the party that the America First president has dragged the US into what's now a protracted conflict with no clear exit strategy. Speaking to reporters in the Oval Office, Donald Trump was upbeat but once again vague about when a deal might be struck with Tehran.
14: The negotiation itself has gone very well, actually. Very well.
15: Mr. President.
14: It could happen. I mean, if it happens, and it might not happen, you know, who knows? But if it happens, it could happen like over the weekend.
13: News that Israel and Lebanon have agreed to extend a ceasefire until at least later this month could provide a much-needed boost to those talks. Iran doesn't want to agree to any deal that doesn't include an end to hostilities in Lebanon. But the Iranian-backed militant group Hezbollah was once again not party to the talks, and both Hezbollah and Israel have continued their attacks on one another in the face of the current ceasefire. Donald Trump's frustration with Benjamin Netanyahu over Israel's military action in Lebanon reportedly boiled over in an expletive-laden phone call earlier this week. Speaking on the Pod Force One podcast, hosted by New York Post columnist Miranda Devine, Donald Trump didn't deny those reports.
16: Now, Axios reported that you had a phone call with Bibi Netanyahu, the Prime Minister of Israel, in which you were angry with him. You said, "Are you effing crazy? What are you effing doing? I helped you stay out of jail." Is that true? Did you speak to him in those terms?
14: I did. I wouldn't say angry. I was a little bit perturbed at his constantly fighting with Lebanon. You know, at some point I said, "Bibi, we got to stop this."
13: In northern Israel, kids are being ordered back to school, dropped off by parents not entirely convinced Hezbollah won't attack.
15: We hope that it will be a real ceasefire this time and that we don't have all the sirens and booms and missiles and all of that again.
13: In southern Lebanon, there's also skepticism about the apparent ceasefire and grief. A doctor and his two daughters, university students, among the latest reported victims of the war there. Across the region, people are on edge. Flights were halted after Kuwait's international airport suffered significant damage, and one person was killed in what Kuwait said was an Iranian attack. Iran denied the reports, claiming the culprit was a malfunctioning U.S. missile interceptor. The U.S., in turn, denied those claims. Peace could be a ways off yet.
4: Barbara Miller reporting there. I'm Andy Park. 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Subscribe to the podcast for all of our stories. Just search for The World Today. New data from the Insurance Council of Australia shows there's been a jump in car thefts in Victoria. The state continues to lead the country in claims related to car crime. The Victorian government says police are working hard to curb the increase as it seeks to defend its record on crime, which is, once again, set to become one of the biggest political issues ahead of the state election later this year. Here's Bridget Fitzgerald.
17: In November last year, Samantha Petrevsky and her partner pulled over at the scene of a car crash in Melbourne's outer north. A car ahead of them had flipped onto its roof, and a man was trying to get himself out of the wreck. Paramedics arrived, but then the man who was freed started walking towards Samantha's car.
18: All of a sudden, I hear someone turn around and say, "Whose red car is that? He's getting in it." And I turn around, and he's literally closing my driver's door, puts the keys in the ignition. I see my brake lights turn on, and that's when I started to run for the car. I was just like, "Stop, please stop. No, please stop. Don't take the car, please. My pram, my car seat, everything's in there." There was no care in the world. He just put his foot down.
17: By the time they realised the man they were trying to help was stealing her car, it was too late. Samantha Petrevsky says he sped off and crashed again in her car a short time later. It was a total write-off and covered by insurance, but police were unable to catch the offender.
18: I don't stop now if I see an accident. I just lock my doors. I get a little bit shaken up. They could have a weapon. They could have anything on them. You just don't know anymore.
17: Victoria continues to be the car crime capital of Australia. New data from the Insurance Council of Australia shows there was a 25% increase in motor theft claims from 2024 to 2025, while all other states analysed recorded a decrease. There were more than 12,500 claims in Victoria over that period. Andrew Hall is the council's CEO.
19: It's a startling figure, and this data has taken us by surprise as well. I mean, it's a good news around the rest of the country where we've seen Queensland reduce its rates in the biggest drop since 2022, down 12%. Western Australia is down 15%. South Australia is down. Even New South Wales has come down a couple of points. But in Victoria, it jumped so much that it lifted the overall cost again for the country.
17: The cost of claims related to car crime in Victoria reached $243 million in the year to 2025, higher than New South Wales, Queensland, South Australia and WA combined.
19: So it's a serious issue now in Melbourne. It's one that, despite, I think, the best efforts by police in Victoria, has got to be addressed.
17: In a statement, a spokesperson for Victoria Police said car theft has spiked significantly in recent years. While Victoria Police usually locates around 80% of stolen cars within a year, the spokesperson said car owners should install anti-theft measures such as onboard diagnostics port locks and park off-street where possible. Victoria's Police Minister Anthony Carbines defended the work of police.
20: Victoria Police has seized over 800 car key cloning devices, and we've already seen harsher penalties in terms of uplifting, of co-offending if you steal a vehicle and commit other crimes.
17: With rising crime rates in the state, the Victorian government is working hard to prove it's taking the issue seriously, as it's set to become one of the major issues ahead of the state election later this year. Dr. Zare Gazarian is an Associate Professor of Politics at Monash University.
21: We've seen in opinion polls that crime has been really prominent and at top of people's minds when it comes to Victoria. This is politically a very big and very serious issue for the Allan government.
4: Monash University's Associate Professor Dr. Zare Gazarian, ending that report by Bridget Fitzgerald. Well, it's been a month since a baby died during birth at a camp on the banks of the Murrumbidgee River in southern New South Wales, the sad case prompting an emergency response to homelessness in Wagga Wagga. But people there are still struggling to find a home, and local volunteers and services are stepping up their outreach, as Lauren Pezzett reports.
22: As winter settles over the fog and frost-prone city of Wagga Wagga, there is a sense of despair among the growing number of people experiencing homelessness. Deanne is one of them.
23: A stick's gone through the tent, there's tape on that, still gets wet in there, then you can't dry your bedding.
22: Deanne says she told authorities in October she was leaving her abusive relationship.
23: Every time I rang housing, they were just, oh, it's getting assessed. I said, look, I'm going to have nowhere to go. I was trying to look around for somewhere safe.
22: A multi-government cross-agency emergency response to the crisis is underway in Wagga, but new tents continue to be set up. The statewide sleep count shows the number of those sleeping rough has doubled this year to 25, but frontline services say it's many times that. Tim Collins found himself homeless for the first time 3 months ago.
24: Once you're in a little hole like that, it's like there's a claw that just drags you and sucks you down.
22: While a dozen new homes are in the immediate pipeline for Wagga, there are nearly 700 applicants for social housing locally, 69,000 awaiting statewide, with a wait time of up to 10 years. At the Generosity Church, Pastor Tash Eagle said there had been a 50% increase in 2 years in the number of people accessing its pantry service.
25: So it is working families, it's not just people that are unemployed or whatever, it's actually all families because the cost of living has hit on so many fronts.
22: Damien Adams runs St Vincent de Paul's 16-bed shelter and regular breakfast for anyone that needs it.
26: We've found over the last 12 months especially a large increase in numbers coming through the doors. The numbers have grown from when I started 18 months ago from maybe 5 people turning up. Now we're getting anywhere up to 50.
22: St Vincent de Paul is also being consulted as part of the emergency working group.
26: The normal process would be to work with a client first to gather information and to complete some minor tasks to then have the opportunity to be assisted in temporary accommodation. The direction at this point is probably to switch that around and let's see if we can get them into some accommodation, and then we'll work tirelessly to get the information we need to try to keep them in that space.
22: The Minister for Homelessness, Rose Jackson, said in May that a deadline would be set at some stage to force people to move on with support. A spokesperson for Homes New South Wales said there had been a reduction in the number of people on the river as a result of the agency's engagement, but that there was more to do. Some of those sleeping rough, like Deanne, told the ABC they were yet to be offered crisis accommodation, but even if they were, it would not be suitable.
23: And some people might be tougher than me, but I'm not mentally.
25: Have they offered you anything, like crisis accommodation?
23: No, and I wouldn't do good staying with a group of people. I'd be closed up in my room, not coming out. Yeah, I probably wouldn't even sleep. I'd be worried somebody's going to come in and break in, do, you know.
22: David Pearson from the Australian Alliance to End Homelessness says it's a solvable problem. He says while many governments are increasingly seeing the value of funding community-driven frontline services, there was still a lot to be done.
27: We don't have to run chook raffles to fund aged care services. We don't have to basically do fundraising to keep the lights on in childcare. But they're the sort of things that we're having to do in the homelessness sector, and it comes with a really heavy burden on those in the community.
22: Despite all the welcome goodwill from volunteers and community groups, the number one priority remains finding somewhere safe to live.
23: I need to be able to see my kids. I need somewhere that they can come.
4: That's homeless woman Deanne, ending that report by Lauren Pezzett. Well, despite damning court findings plus an apology over police strip searches at a youth music festival, the New South Wales government is this week appealing the case. Sydney woman Raya Meredith was awarded $93,000 in damages last year and is the lead plaintiff in a class action involving at least 3,000 festival goers. Annie Guest reports.
1: Oh, thank you so much. Splendor 2018, you've been incredible.
2: Before her court fight against New South Wales police over strip searches, Samantha Lee from the Redfern Legal Centre heard festival goers recount their experiences.
3: Particularly from young women who were subject to some horrific strip searches of having to strip down naked, squat and cough, and some having to pull out tampons in front of officers.
2: And what do those young people say now about the after effects of those strip searches, some quite a few years ago now?
3: Well, some, when I even take further instructions or talk to them about the class action, are still in tears when they describe what has happened to them.
2: The Supreme Court last year found Raya Meredith had been subjected to humiliating treatment at the Splendour in the Grass Music Festival in Byron Bay in 2018. The Police Minister Yasmin Catley and Commissioner Mal Lanyon were conciliatory.
5: I apologise. What happened to Miss Meredith, the police have already acknowledged, was unlawful.
6: I apologise. What has been reported is outside our policy and practice.
2: But this week, the Supreme Court of Appeal will hear the New South Wales government's arguments on why Ms Meredith's $93,000 compensation should be reduced and how the law regarding police searches should be interpreted. Neither the minister nor police agreed to an interview. The Australian Festival Association's CEO is Ollie Arkins.
8: We'd call on the New South Wales government to accept the Supreme Court's decision and provide the adequate compensation awarded by the court.
2: What about the argument that police are doing the strip searches to try to find drugs and to try to keep people safe?
8: We've seen numerous coronial inquest reports, as well as the Special Commission of Inquiry and the New South Wales government's own drug summit, all say that this highly visible policing focused on strip searching young people does more to drive young people away from seeking help and sometimes leads to greater harms.
2: In the past decade, at least 15 people have died from suspected drug overdoses or drug toxicity after attending music festivals in New South Wales. Pill testing has recently been trialled and is under evaluation. Meanwhile, Rory Walsh from Slater and Gordon is confident the appeal court can't overturn the main finding of police wrongdoing, paving the way for compensation for others strip searched at festivals between 2016 and 2022.
9: They were meant to be serious and urgent circumstances. And what we saw in this proceeding was thousands and thousands of searches being conducted on a routine basis at music festivals.
2: New South Wales Police last year said they're now more focused on targeting drug suppliers at music festivals.
4: Annie Guest reporting there. Let me ask you this. What had you achieved by the age of 18? A driver's licence? Graduating from high school? Maybe you had too much to drink at schoolies. Well, Melbourne's Bianca Adler has just become the youngest Australian to reach the top of Mount Everest. Take that. She's not even the first time that she's been to the world's highest mountain. Here's Kimberly Price.
10: Hello, good morning from the summit of Mount Everest. Woohoo!
28: Standing on top of the world, 8,849 metres above sea level. On May 20 at 22 minutes past 2 in the morning, Bianca Adler set a new record.
10: I'm now the youngest Australian to do it. It's pretty hard, pretty tough conditions going up actually, but I feel great actually. So much hard work has gone into this.
28: The 18-year-old reached the top of Mount Everest on her second attempt. Last year's effort was cancelled due to bad weather.
2: Bianca Adler describes the moment she reached the summit as surreal.
0: There were so many emotions going through my head because I was thinking about all of the training I had done, but on the other side, like, I needed to get down. It was very cold and windy at the top. The most dangerous part of the mountain, in my opinion, is coming down because often people just relax and don't sort of stay as concentrated.
2: Despite some anxieties along the climb, the Melbourne teenager backed herself in, remembering her training.
0: I was very strong, the strongest I've ever been by a long way, even though I've been climbing mountains my whole life. I did about 20 hours of training a week, 6 days a week, and I just held that up for about a year.
2: Mum Fiona Adler accompanied her daughter to Everest Base Camp, which is over 5,000 metres high, before saying goodbye.
7: You know, I had some doubts. What am I doing letting her go up here? But I have climbed previously, and so it would be a bit hypocritical of me not to support her in doing this.
2: Fiona Adler admits she had worries.
7: You know, I'm in my tent at base camp, and you can the icefall is constantly moving, so you can hear it cracking and little avalanches all the time, and you're just hoping that's not where she is, and just waiting for she actually was had a tracker on her, so I was watching. You know, is it still moving?
2: Professor Julian Perriard is the director of the Research Institute for Sport and Exercise at the University of Canberra, and has climbed to Everest Base Camp himself. He says adjusting to the low oxygen will make or break a climb.
11: The concentration of oxygen in the air is the same at altitude as it is at sea level, but it's the pressure that is lower. So it's just more difficult to kind of get the oxygen to the working muscles. So if you're walking at sea level, it's very easy, but walking up at Mount Everest at 8,000 metres is very difficult. And it's called the death zone because there's so little oxygen available up there. Kind of respecting the process and doing it in a staged approach will lead to, I guess, to success.
2: A big question Bianca Adler gets asked is why? Why put yourself through this?
0: Sometimes I myself think I'm a bit crazy for doing it. But I did grow up in the mountains doing a lot of just hiking, and then I gradually progressed into more extreme sort of mountaineering. And I also just love a huge physical challenge, and doing like a lot of training and building up and just getting stronger and fitter, and to be able to just see if I can do this huge mountain or not.
2: As for her next challenge, Bianca Adler says it's closer to home.
0: Definitely I will be climbing more, but I can't really think about that until I finish year 12.
4: Good on her too. Record-breaking teenage mountain climber Bianca Adler, ending that report by Kimberly Price. And that's all from The World Today team this Thursday. Thanks for your company. I hope you can join me at the same time tomorrow. I'm Andy Park. Bye for now.

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1: G'day there, my name is Matt Brand. Welcome to the program. Does Australia have enough bees for pollination services? Or is the spread of varroa mite threatening our crops?
2: The numbers are very stark. If we follow the US example, which we believe is likely, then we're going to be looking at a shortage of managed honeybee hives to the order of about 290,000 hives.
1: Also this afternoon, a look at the growing demand for qualified drone pilots.
3: The big end of town, the mines, the engineering companies, the electrical companies, energy providers are screaming for qualified pilots, as are agriculture in all aspects.
1: And what's keeping top-end vets busy at the moment? I'll be taking you to Catherine before 1:30 this afternoon. We've got a really busy program. Let's get amongst it. This is the Country Hour. We're broadcasting right across the territory on the ABC. And g'day there if you've tuned in via the podcast. Plans are underway to build a prawn farm on the Tiwi Islands. The CSIRO has teamed up with Tiwi Resources, the Tiwi Land Council and Port of Minnie Trust. And they've actually been running a small trial near Darwin for a few years, but they're now ready to take the next step. And if all goes to plan, a prawn farm will be built near the community of Rankau on Bathurst Island. Still a lot of work to be done though. And as you know, over the decades, Northern Australia has seen plenty of prawn farms fail. So can the Tiwi Islands be different? Simon Irvin is an aquaculture biologist with the CSIRO. He's been doing a lot of hard work on this project. Simon, this afternoon, what can you tell our audience about plans for prawn farming on the Tiwis?
4: We've been working with the people of the Tiwi Islands since 2021. We've got a demonstration farm in Berry Springs where we partner with Barramundi Adventures. And so the last 3 years, we've been doing demonstrations and the Tiwi mob have been coming over and doing training. And at that same time, we've been visiting land in Rankau and looking to find a suitable site for prawn farming.
1: And so tell us more about Rankau and why you think this is the best spot for a prawn farm.
4: Yeah, so the best spot for a prawn farm, that was a very important process. So we ran an EOI open to all Indigenous entities in Northern Australia. And what they needed was to have suitable land and water, established governance structures, and also aspirations for aquaculture. And we got a application from Tiwi Resources, who represent the 8 clan groups. And after that, we met with all the clans and they were all interested in the farm. And we had to narrow that down to Rankau, who have got, you know, fantastic land and water. They are a remote community. There's about 60 in the community. And basically, once we had established that they would be our partner, we've been working with them to not only learn about prawn farming, but also to try and work out where would be the obvious location for the farm.
1: I'll be honest, I've gone into Google Maps to work out where Rankau exactly was there on Bathurst Island. And in Google Maps, it comes up as Rankau permanently closed. But people still live there?
4: Well, they do seasonally. So
1: That's
4: one of the challenges in the north. So many people live in their community or their homelands during the dry season. But in the wet season, if the roads are shut, that means the school shut and the shop shut. So they end up moving to a larger community. And for people of Rankau, that's Warramyunga, which is about, I think, maybe an hour's drive during the dry. So the plan is, if we can improve the roads, the infrastructure, if we build a farm, the people can move back to their homelands and there'll be jobs for the younger people coming through in that community. And that's what excites us and also the people of Rankau.
1: The target species is black tiger prawns. Can you talk to us about why you've chosen that one?
4: Sure. Black tiger prawns, CSIRO has a lot of experience working with the black tiger, whether that's in breeding, health and nutrition and production of these animals. It is a valuable species farmed all throughout Southeast Asia. and it can be grown to be a large animal, and it's native to the waters around Tiwi Islands. And in fact, it's one of the, you know, the best locations to find the broodstock animals. But the, probably the difference with the most prawn farming things you see in Australia, on the East Coast, it's semi-intensive farming. Mm. That means you're putting quite a lot of prawns per square metre, so around 50. Those prawns need oxygen, they need a lot of feed, they need a lot of expertise. What we're proposing is what we call low-input prawn farming. So it's suitable for the place. So we're trying to develop a system which can be successfully run by a community in a remote location. So that means you don't need as much inputs by road or barge, and there's less risk in the farming application.
1: And do you harvest less as well?
4: That's the trade-off. So in the north, the water is pristine, the temperatures are pristine, and at our demonstration farm at Barramundi Adventures, where we're partnering there, we have found some of the growth rates have been amazing. So you can produce, the actual tonnages will be smaller, but the prawns will be larger, and you also have the option to potentially have two crops a year, which you don't have in other areas in Australia.
1: If you're tuning in, this is the Country Hour, and we're talking prawns with Simon Irvin from the CSIRO. Plans are underway to get a prawn farm going on the Tiwi Islands. And Simon, I've got here that if all goes to plan, the farm could produce 40 to 70 tonnes of tiger prawns every year. How big's the footprint, potential footprint of this farm out there?
4: This is a pilot farm. So when we talk about volumes, it's important to keep that in mind and the opportunity to scale and intensify production. So we're talking about 6 1-hectare ponds. And for each of those ponds, you could be stocking anywhere between 5 and 10 prawns per square metre. Mm-hmm. So why it's a pilot is it's a pilot to understand those specific conditions on the Tiwis, whether it's the environment. It could be, there'd be some very big advantages, we know that, but there could also be some competitors or predators we're not aware of yet. But also, it's a, I guess, a pilot in that we can see the community is ready to farm, how intensively, if they have an appetite to stock more prawns in the pond as their expertise grows, then the volume that they can produce will also grow. So it's a pilot not just for Rankin and the Tiwis, but for all communities in the north. We would hope that they would come and have a look and understand the farming practices and see if it's suitable for their community, wherever that is.
1: When are you hoping construction can start on this pilot project?
4: Well, that's all subject to ensuring we have all the environmental approvals, which we're going through the process now for the site. That's things like making sure you're digging your ponds in appropriate areas and you can discharge and take water from the estuaries for the farms, and also getting the funding to construct and operate the farm. So we've had an independent business case developed very recently, and we've been to Canberra to talk to ministers and funding bodies, and so that's the next step to

0: for us to actually get that funding so we can move forward.
1: And as you know, Northern Australia has seen plenty of prawn farms come and go over the decades. What's giving you confidence about prawn farming in the north?
0: It's a really good point. When we started this project...
1: Over the decades, what's giving you confidence about prawn farming in the north?
0: It's a really good point. When we started this project, if you look on Google Maps, you'll see a lot of prawn farms which have been abandoned. And we talked to people from those times, and they gave us a few different reasons. You know, one was to do with this local prawn, which was abundant. And if that got in your ponds, it would outcompete your prawns and you would have no crop.
1: Right.
0: So we've developed a way to exclude those animals. And we've also proven that is a big issue. A second would be the predatory birds like cormorants. And again, we've worked on a method to manage that so we can get a crop out of the ponds. And the third was the price of the prawns. Now, as part of our business case, there is definitely a place in the market for a large tiger prawn, which has got provenance from the Tiwi Islands. So we're confident moving forward that there is a good opportunity here. But probably the last point is we're talking about low input prawn farming, not semi-intensive. So all that infrastructure you would need, potentially a small power station, a feed mill, we can actually progress the farm at a much lower input system.
1: From memory, the farm at Berry Springs, where you've been trialling, that was an old prawn farm back in the early 2000s, I think.
0: It was.
1: Yeah.
0: It was, and they were one of the owner, original owner, he was the one who talked about these jelly prawns, that if they got in the ponds, that they would become competitive and cause a major challenge. And I guess I think that's why some of the challenge was... we've seen is why Humpty Doo, who really started Humpty Doo Barramundi, very small and have become very successful, is they've been able to stepwise overcome these issues and become, you know, the largest finfish producer in Australia, which is quite amazing. And we hope to learn a lot of lessons from Humpty Doo as we progress this project.
1: Are there other communities in the north keen on this?
0: There are, and it's not just on tiger prawns. NT Fisheries and the Queensland DPI, they're working with communities who are interested in oyster farmers. There's communities interested in sea cucumbers. I think the important thing is just to get that first one successful enterprise, and then it'll really snowball.
1: In a perfect world, Simon, when would you love to come to Darwin one day, go to a local restaurant and order Mapulari prawns from the Tiwi Islands?
0: Oh, look, it's an achievable dream. I would love to see ponds in the ground and people working on the farms within the next 3 years.
1: Yep.
0: And I think that, you know, there's food is expensive on the Tiwis. There's the local Tiwi market. There's the Darwin market. I think it's going to be a product which is going to be in high demand when it gets on plates.
1: Wishing you lots of success, and thanks so much for your time on the Country Hour today.
0: Oh, thanks, Matt. My pleasure.
1: Simon Irvin, he's an aquaculture biologist with the CSIRO. Plans underway for a prawn farm on the Tiwi Islands.
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1: It's a Thursday lunchtime and you are tuned into the Country Hour, and all of a sudden I'm just super hungry for some prawns and a cold drink. Does Australia have enough bees for pollination services, or is the spread of varroa mite now threatening our agriculture? There's a report out this week called Pollination Security Status Report, and some of the numbers in it don't look great, so I'll share this with you in a moment. But first, let's have a song. Got a text the other day from a mate in Arnhem Land, says, Matt, you need to plonk this on the Country Hour, a tune by Eddie Rabbit. Let's have a listen.

0: I like it. That's a solid request. If you've got any good country tunes for the country hour to play in the coming weeks, make sure you let us know. Our text number 0487 99 1057.
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0: Does Australia have enough bees for pollination services, or is the spread of varroa mite now threatening our crops? The Wean Bee Foundation has launched its pollination security status report, and it says Australia's on track to be short nearly 300,000 beehives. Chief Executive Fiona Chambers says the report is the most detailed assessment of varroa mite's impact on Australia.
3: Well, this report is a first of its kind, not just for Australia, but anywhere in the world, because it brings together the most current available evidence, and it brings together, it looks at pollination security, not just from the lens of agriculture, but also across pollination security for the environment, you know, for biodiversity, for ecosystem health. So it really brings together all of that. And that's so critical because we cannot have healthy agriculture without having healthy ecosystem.
4: When you look at the numbers, it's quite stark. What's it telling you?
3: Look, the numbers are very stark. What it's telling us is if we follow the US example, which we believe is likely, then we're going to be looking at a shortage of managed honeybee hives to the order of about 290,000 hives. Now, that's for the eastern region, but similar scenarios. We're looking at shortages for every state of Australia under the US example.
4: That's extraordinary. We're talking hives here, not individual bees. 290,000 short seems huge, and the impact then on, as you say, agriculture and the environment could be massive.
3: It is massive. And, you know, the honeybees are particularly important for agriculture. But one of the hidden findings was just how much heavy lifting our feral honeybees are currently doing for agriculture. We've got many industries that really don't understand their reliance on the feral honeybees. And with varroa mite coming into the country, we are going to lose all of those feral honeybees. So they're no longer going to be providing free pollination services to many industries that currently don't understand just how reliant they are on those feral bees.
4: What industries stand to lose the most? Have you looked at that?
3: We have. So the report really goes through industry by industry. It goes through by region and sector. Almonds are one of the big players. But look, it's across cherries. It's across stone fruit. It's across avocados, apples. You know, it's very broad, the reach of this.
4: Without pollination, without some of this free pollination that's been going on, what happens to some of our key agricultural crops?
3: We have already got examples where we're seeing areas in sectors in areas where they've got losses. You know, apples in Bilpin are a good example where there was a heavy reliance on feral honeybees. Those feral honeybees have gone, and they're

0: really rethinking what they do to secure their pollination. If we're going to find industries that suddenly realise this, want to bring in managed hives, but we're dealing with a contracting industry because of a range of forces impacting on them, and the honeybees are just not going to be there for when people want them, the managed hives.
1: I suppose too, honeybees wild in Australia have been, you know, a sort of imported feral population for some time. In a lot of ways, the Australian environment had adapted to getting free pollination from that. So there's quite extensive losses there through our natural environment too, yeah.
0: That's exactly right. Those losses will be extensive. The question then becomes, how do we make up those losses? Where are those losses? Where is pollination going to come from? So we start to see that the other areas where we get pollination from become really critical. So that's a better understanding of our native wild pollinators and alternate pollinators as well. You know, there's people looking at commercial production of flies to provide pollination services, use of our native bees. So there's a range of tools we can use. Honeybees are the heavy lifters for agriculture, but pollination security isn't just honeybees in agriculture. It really is understanding the mix of pollinators in the system and building resilience in that system.
1: Do you think the wider public, the wider industry, and even politically, there is an understanding of the tsunami that's coming with the loss of feral honeybees and the loss of beekeepers who don't want to deal with varroa?
0: Absolutely not. I think this is going to catch people by surprise, just how extensive this is and how important this is. I think people generally know bees are important, but this report really puts numbers against how important and how urgent and how soon this is coming. And out of this report, the next step from this report is the development of an Australian pollination strategy, because the big sleeper is we have no national plan for securing pollination in this country. And we need to start seeing the Australian beekeeping industry as critical infrastructure for Australia's agriculture.
2: That's Fiona Chambers, who's the Chief Executive of the Wean Bee Foundation, speaking to Warwick Long. Varroa mite, it's spreading and its impact on ag is not good. Meanwhile, this is big news today. The US Department of Agriculture has confirmed a case of New World screwworm has been detected in a three-week-old calf in Texas. Now, this is understood to be the first detection of this flesh-eating pest in US cattle in 60 years. So this pest, it's been on the march through Central America. It's been popping up in Mexico. The United States has been spending a lot of money to try and keep it out, and now it's rocked up in Texas. In a statement, the USDA said it had activated personnel on the ground and is working with local partners. It's established a 20-kilometre infested zone around the detection and implementing quarantines, movement controls and surveillance in that area. It's released more sterile flies into that region. It's doing more trapping. It's doing a lot. It says New World screwworm is a serious pest that affects livestock, pets, wildlife, and less commonly people and birds. It says the larvae of the screwworm burrows into the flesh of living animals, causing serious damage to livestock and economic losses. So that's big news in the US today. The detection of New World screwworm in a calf in Texas. How will the global beef trade react to this? What will live cattle futures do in the next sort of 24, 48 hours? We'll have to wait and see.
3: G'day, my name's Will Weir from WTW Brahmins. I live out at Amaroo Station and I've just started my own Brahmin stud. 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
2: And we're just 6 minutes away from the 1 o'clock news here on the ABC. Getting kids to eat fruit and veggies is tough, but as we learnt on the Country Hour yesterday, a campaign with the Wiggles appears to be making a difference.
4: Fruit salad.
5: It's about making fruit and veggies so much fun. And the Wiggles, you know, the biggest influence of

0: children, helping us to do this. It's already had an impact in parents swapping out the snacks in their lunch, their kids' lunch boxes. So in the last 12 months, the positive signs have been that we've seen a 3% uplift in parents actually putting fruit and veg in as snacks for their kids.
1: Yeah, so the data suggests that our kids are starting to eat a few more fruit and veggies, so that's good news. And now it's up to us adults to start upping the intake. We need to do more. AusVeg Chief Executive Michael Coote says more Aussie adults are eating just nowhere near the recommended amount of fruit and veg.
2: You're meant to eat your five recommended nutritional serves daily of vegetables. Australians are actually only eating 1.8 serves, so only about a third of what we should be in terms of that nutritional intake. And as a country, only 6.5% of adults and 4.6% of kids are actually eating that five serves a day. So, you know, that's it's both a real problem when you consider it from a national or public health perspective, and it's also a challenge for or an opportunity, I suppose, for the industry, because if we can turn that around and get people eating an additional serve per day, that delivers billions of dollars of benefit, but both to the industry as well as the national economy, and helps to build a healthier Australia.
3: And I think that's an interesting shift in focus. I feel like this is a change from focusing on the farmers to focusing on the consumers. Has that been a conscious effort?
2: Yes and no. I think, growers in this country are really highly productive and we do grow a lot of really great produce. But when we see consumption that used to largely kind of increase in line with population growth, we're now seeing it decline for a whole range of reasons. You know, it can be to do with cost of living and, budget pressures that everyday Australians are feeling, as well as, other factors. People are busier, might be cooking less or, needing more convenient food options, the rise of food delivery apps making it very easy
3: the packaging, the meals at home, that sort of thing as well.
2: All of that, exactly. So, we believe that fresh is best and we want to see, more Aussies eating more fresh produce.
3: This conference comes at a time when fresh produce, along with the rest of the economy, including farmers, feel the effects of inflation, food and fertiliser shocks and overall profitability issues. How has that shaped the conference as well?
2: Look, I guess the current pressures that growers are feeling are, really front of mind and certainly are, being talked about in all of the conversations here. I mean, we know from the vegetable industry's perspective that, costs have gone up for veggie growers nationally at around an average of 28%, due to disruptions caused by the Middle Eastern conflict. But that's on top of, an already high cost environment and economy that we're operating in. And obviously even yesterday we saw, minimum wage increase as well that just, adds, additional costs of doing business for growers at a time when we're already, already really struggling around profitability. It's a challenging environment, certainly, but that's why it's so great to see this week that so many from our industry and from across the country, across the supply chain, and so many farmers actually want to get together and connect and share experiences and identify opportunities to develop further into the future.
1: That's AusVeg Chief Executive Michael Coote speaking to Cassie Huff at the Hort Connections Conference, which is on in Adelaide this week. I know a few Territorians have jumped on the plane and headed to that conference. It's a big shindig. And at the moment, the big conversations at Hort Connections, I'm told, are like other aspects of ag. Everyone's just talking about the high input costs and how to actually be profitable in the year 2026. A moment ago on the Country Hour, I played a tune by Eddie Rabbit, and I thought it was a good one. I hope you enjoyed it. It was a hot tip from Arnhem Land. The song was called Driving My Life Away. Got a text here from Brian who says, Matt, Rhett Atkins had a great version of that song and it was actually the theme song from the movie Black Dog. I did not know that, Brian. Brian also says that Eddie Rabbit's other big hit was this one.
4: Sunny day, 'cause I love a rainy night. Yeah, I love a rainy night.
1: That's more than just a hit, Brian. That is an absolute classic, this one.
4: But I love a
1: No rainy nights in the Northern Territory at the moment. It is blue skies, dry season stuff. I'll be speaking to the Weather Bureau in 5 minutes' time. As always, if you have a question for the Bureau,

Send it through on the text line 0487 99 1057 is the text number for the Country Hour. And I hope you can stick around after our chat with the weather. We'll be heading to Katherine to see what's keeping top end vets busy. And we'll also be taking a look at the demand for qualified drone pilots. That's all coming up. But now let's head to the newsroom. 1 o'clock.

0: Good afternoon, Rio Davis with ABC News. The first woman appointed to the bar in the Northern Territory has pledged her support for the NT government's Child Protection Bill during a public hearing today. The hearing before the Legislative Scrutiny Committee is being held at Parliament House today and tomorrow, with this morning's debate focusing on whether safety is or is not the paramount principle in existing legislation. Lawyer Sally Gearan, who worked part-time in Child Protection Minister Robin Carl's office for 3 months, says the bill will clarify safety must be the top priority when deciding where to place a child if they're removed from their parents.
1: The most important thing for children is safety. It's my understanding in this legislation that is made very, very clear. That makes it easy for the people who are on the ground, who have to deal with these matters every day, and it also makes it clear to the courts.
0: The Northern Territory Chief Minister says speeding up land availability is key to fixing the NT's housing affordability woes. The NT Council of Social Service released a new report yesterday which found there are zero affordable rental properties for single people or those on the minimum wage or income support. Leah Finocchiaro says improving supply is key.
2: That land release component is really important because if you increase the stock in general, then you're increasing it right across both the rental and the home ownership market. The private sector is not quite at the point where everyone's moving in that direction. So we've got to keep the focus on economic growth.
0: Debate is underway in federal parliament over the government's sweeping reforms to negative gearing and the capital gains tax. The omnibus bill also includes a $250 tax offset for workers and a $1,000 instant tax deduction. The reforms are expected to pass the lower house today before they head to the Senate. Opposition leader Angus Taylor attempted to amend the bill to remove the negative gearing and CGT changes, but his attempt failed.
3: They could have put forward separate bills. One bill for tax cuts, one bill for tax increases. But they didn't. And what Australians see is a bad faith government playing a cynical, tricky game.
0: China has warned Australia it could soon be hit with a 55% additional tariff on beef imports. China correspondent Alison Horn has more from Beijing.
4: Starting this year, China announced a new quota system for Australian beef imports, it says, to protect its local agricultural industry. China's Commerce Ministry has just issued a warning to Australia that the quota threshold is about to be reached. After then, beef imports will be slapped with an additional 55% tariff. The impost could happen within days, and despite lobbying from the Australian government, there's no indication the quota will be lifted or expanded. Alison Horn, ABC News, Beijing.
0: Donald Trump has confirmed he's clashed with the Israeli Prime Minister over his military action in Lebanon. Israel has been attacking the Iran-backed militant group Hezbollah in Lebanon in a campaign that's killed many civilians and has been widely condemned by Western countries. Just after Benjamin Netanyahu announced more strikes, he spoke to Mr. Trump on the phone, with the American news outlet Axios reporting the president called the Israeli PM effing crazy. He's been asked about the conversation during an interview with the New York Post podcast, Pod Force One.
5: At some point, I said, maybe we got to stop this. We got to stop it. But I have a very good relationship. We've done well together. He always says, we could never have done it, but everybody knows that. We could have never done it without the United States. But I've worked very well together. I like Bibi a lot.
0: And in sport, Geelong takes on the Crows at the Adelaide Oval to open round 13 of the AFL tonight, looking to bounce back from a narrow loss to Carlton. Chris Mitchell looks ahead.
6: The Cats were licking their wounds after that 4-point loss last week, and their coach Chris Scott will be asking his side to be more clinical against the Crows, although he was giving little away about how they'll do it.
7: I'm probably the most boring press conference to go to because I just don't make a habit of explaining to the opposition what our plans are.
6: The Crows also lost last time out, but they've had time to reset, and coach Matthew Nix says that a well-timed bye has served them well.
8: Our bye drops right in the middle of the season. I think we benefit from that as a group.
6: One of the players to look out for, the Crows' Hugo Hall-Khan, making his highly anticipated AFL debut.
0: In the weather for today, it's sunny across the territory, except for the slight chance of a shower about the far northeast Arnhem coast. That's the latest in ABC News.
9: Hello, this is Di from Denison. We're 320 kilometres from Alice Springs in the Tanami region, and you're listening to Country Owl.
10: Matt Brown with you this afternoon. What's keeping our top-end veterinarians busy at the moment? I'll be taking you to Catherine in just a moment. And we'll also be taking a look at the growing demand for qualified drone pilots.
11: The big end of town, the mines, the engineering companies, the electrical companies, energy providers are screaming for qualified pilots, as are agriculture in all aspects.
10: Yeah, everyone's using drones. Now we just need qualified people to fly them. Let's go to the Weather Bureau. Rebecca Patrick's there this afternoon. How are you, Beck?
12: Good, thank you, Matt.
10: What's happening out there today?
12: Not a lot. sunny skies right throughout the territory today. A little bit cool in the south. We've got Alice Springs sitting on about 19 degrees at the moment, heading towards 21. Yulara's about a degree or so behind that. So, yeah, some cooler southerly winds across the south. Warming up as we head northwards. So, looking at temperatures in the low 30s across the top end today.
10: Just beautiful. What are conditions like for our fishers?
12: Yeah, on the harbour, those winds are relatively light at the moment. Darwin Harbour looking at below 10 knots and season swell below half a metre as well. And not a lot of change into the weekend, maybe picking up a little bit on Saturday. Elsewhere, those winds are probably not too much stronger, maybe a little bit more in the Gulf of Carpentaria, getting up to 10 to 15 knots today and then increasing 15 to 20 knots from tomorrow.
10: Okay, I'll just ask you about the winds in the Barkly, because looking at the NAFI website this afternoon, looks to be a decent blaze to the south of the Barkly Highway, due east of the Three Ways Roadhouse. What's the wind like out there this afternoon?
12: Yeah, so it's not too strong through the Barkly today. Currently, Tennant Creek, not too windy at all, only probably about 10 kilometres per hour, actually.
10: Okay.
12: So today's not too bad. Wind's picking up tomorrow, though, so back to that normal Barkly breeze tomorrow and across the weekend.
10: All right, so if there are people out there trying to maybe do a bit of greater work and put some brakes in, try and get it done today. It might get a bit more challenging tomorrow.
12: Yeah, that's right.
10: Yeah, okay. And the forecast for the Fink Desert Race, is it still looking the goods?
12: Yeah, absolutely. So today we're going for a top of 21 at Fink. We've got winds are fairly southerly today. As we go over the next few days, getting a little bit cooler. So nights on the weekend getting down to 5 degrees. So a little bit chilly for those camping out, but sunny conditions expected.
10: Okay, anything else that you think we should be aware of?
12: Not too much, just lovely dry season
10: just
12: weather.
10: Just get out there and enjoy it, yeah.
12: Absolutely.
10: Understood. Thanks so much for your time, Beck.
12: Thanks, Matt.
13: G'day, my name's Jana Daniels, Senior Ranger for Yugumangi. I come from Nuka community, which is in the southeast of Arnhem Land. And you're listening to the Country Hour.
10: It is 1:09. After a very, very big wet season, veterinarians say they've been busy in the top end, particularly when it comes to looking after hooved patients who perhaps spent a bit too much time standing in soggy, soggy soils. Sam Parry caught up with Catherine-based vet Amy Trembath to talk about the last few months and some of the most common call-outs.
14: Yeah, I mean, probably the biggest impact was in horses that we saw in terms of wounds and sarcoids and swamp cancers, all that sort of stuff. And I suppose probably a little bit of that malnutrition in terms of, you know, their paddocks were underwater and their feet got really wet, and suddenly they've got to be fed hay at a time when normally it'd be lots of green grass.
15: There was a bit of talk at the time that the insect load might also start to affect animals. Did that eventuate?
14: Yes, and I think we're probably seeing it even in more like a delayed insect burden now. You know, it was bad at the time, but it's probably because it's so wet in areas, we're seeing a lot more of those midgy and biting flies and all that sort of stuff, buffalo fly, for probably longer than we normally would each year. You know, by now, getting to the dry season, we're in June, it's nice and cool, we should be really dropping in numbers, but they're still pretty annoying and pretty high.
15: So are we talking mostly about horses here, or I know you guys do some work on stations as well with cattle?
14: Yep. Yeah, similar with cattle. I think a lot of the cattle stuff was people trying to get cows in and out or get vehicles in and out. A lot of people were flooded in. But yeah, they would have had similar problems with insects and wet feet and not as much feed. Probably looking, a lot of those people that are looking into the future for October and November, they're going, oh, those paddocks that I kind of rely on to have a really good feed reservoir are not going to have so much because they got waterlogged at a really prime time for growth.
15: And what about calving at that time of the year as well?
14: Yeah, I would have said probably a lot of people were getting close to finishing their calving. But yeah, definitely it would have been a bit tough for the little calves getting around, and any might have even brought on some early, calves that shouldn't have been quite as early as they were. A bit of stress and all that.
15: So since then, things have almost gone back to normal in Catherine, I suppose, but what's been keeping you busy in the veterinary world?
14: Yeah, it's amazing, actually. I had someone who, you know, comes up sort of every dry season, and he was just saying, like, he wouldn't have even been able to tell there was a flood here, and it's kind of true. But I suppose at the moment, yeah, we're doing a lot of horse work. It's just sort of kicking off into a bit of preg testing and spaying and the cattle side of things, because everyone's getting dry enough to be able to do that. The usual animal things, the cesareans and the itchy dogs and the whatever else is going on, the disasters and the emergencies. But actually, I would say we maybe are seeing a bit more, some sort of weirder infections. We've had more dogs than, you know, just this year, we've seen a fair few dogs with tetanus.
15: Okay.
14: Which is really weird. Like, we maybe see one or two a year, and I've already seen four or five. And maybe some interesting sort of, like, respiratory infections. We've had a couple of sort of bad, like, chest infections in dogs that I don't know if that's something to do with the rains, but it's just, yeah, just a bit of a note.
15: Yeah, it's interesting. There's been a few novel kind of infections in humans as well with the rain. Up in Darwin, we saw some fungus on the sporting pitches.
14: Yeah, that's pretty wild, isn't it? And I mean, it's just so wet. Like, of course it's going to grow. It's a perfect environment.
15: As some of these stations and more remote places are accessible again, are there any areas or types of work that you're looking forward to this dry season?
14: I really love, I love a bit of bull testing. I can't do too much at the moment because of my small child. But I do love getting out on stations and getting to do that work. I know Rupert was out on a station just today, and he was pulling sticks out of horse legs and all sorts of fun stuff. That stuff's, it's fun, and you get to go see the country and talk to people and see what's happening. So that stuff is, it's the good stuff.
10: That is Catherine Vet Amy Trembath speaking to Sam Parry. And that little noise in the background, that's Amy's six-month-old son making his first appearance on the Country Hour, which is fantastic.
16: G'day, I'm Angus Gidley-Baird. I'm the Senior Animal Proteins Analyst with Rabobank, and you're listening to the Country Hour.
10: And making beef news today, China's Commerce Ministry has reportedly issued an alert to Australian beef exporters to say they are now getting very, very close to breaching the 205,000-tonne quota. So any beef sent to China after that quota will face a huge 55% tariff. Here is China correspondent Alison Horn.
4: Under a new trade arrangement that started at the beginning of this year, imports of Australian beef to China are subject to new quotas, and once passed, an additional 55% tariff will be slapped on all incoming beef products. China's Commerce Ministry has issued an alert to Australia that it's about to breach the quota, meaning the tariff adjustment will soon be triggered. China says the fee is to protect its local agricultural industry. Alison Horn, ABC News, Beijing.
10: Yeah, so Australia's pretty much reached that 205,000-ton quota, which is exactly as expected. From the start of the year, everyone was saying it would be around June, July when we'd hit the quota. What happens after that? Well, I've been told that some trade relationships to China will just keep on going, and that the importers and the exporters will just chip in, pay the tariff, and keep the beef rolling into China. Other exporters, though, are likely to redirect that beef into other markets like Korea and Japan. Well, I'm appreciating the song suggestions on the Country Hour this afternoon. It's making my life easy. So in a moment, we are going to learn about the growing demand for qualified drone pilots. But first, let's have this song request from Matt in Palmerston. He says, can you please play Tumbling Dice by Linda Ronstadt? So my understanding is the Rolling Stones did a very famous cover of this, Matt, but Linda is the original. So here it is.

0: There you go, Matt. I hope you enjoyed a bit of tumbling dice on the Country Hour this afternoon. Our text number is 0487991057. I've just been talking about potential tariffs to send beef into China. You may have seen in the news today that the United States is planning to impose a 12.5% tariff on goods from Australia, alleging our country has failed to take action to prevent slavery and forced labour. Anthony Albanese says any tariff on Australian exports to the US is unjustified and inconsistent with the free trade agreements between the two allies. Now, this story is evolving this afternoon, but the information I have at hand is that while, yes, the US is looking to bring in this 12.5% tariff, and we're not alone, 58 other countries fall into this category. I've got here the US has exempted key agricultural products, including beef. But as you know, with any story involving the US president, things can change and change quickly. So we'll keep an eye on that one.
1: In the days of the British Empire, things were taken.
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0: It is 21 past one and you are tuned into the Country Hour. Drones are playing a huge role in Australian agriculture. Just this week, we learned about a flapping drone that was keeping birds off strawberry crops in Queensland. And as demand for drones increases, so does the demand for qualified operators. Drone pilot Joe McMahon, says it's not just agriculture. There's a range of industries that are desperate for qualified pilots.
5: Agriculture is huge. Mining is huge. Environmental management is really, really big. Content creation for the smaller drone operators, getting great imagery, doing it in their back bedroom, overlaying really good sound, really good images together. But ag is probably one of the biggest growing areas outside of mining. We've seen the spraying drones get bigger and bigger and bigger, while all the rest of the industry, the drones tend to be getting smaller and smaller and smaller. We're seeing crop health analytics, real data paired with AI now, giving really intelligent insights for agriculture, also for viticulturalists as well, and for forestry. Wildlife as well is not to be separated from that, so making sure that the impact of feral animals is minimised and managed in so far as is possible so that farmers aren't feeling the impact. And we've been using drones to track deer, wild cats, wild dogs, feral animals in an environment that's really sensitive. So that's really rewarding and interesting work, and we really enjoy that.
6: Very interesting. And sounds like there's plenty of demand for work there, but what about in terms of pilots? Funding there's enough, not enough?
5: No, there's definitely not enough pilots. So Australia has about 30,000 remote pilots now and about 3,000 operators, so certified operators. It's nowhere near close to meeting the demand of industry. Part of that is regulation. It's difficult to get through the course. It's challenging. People need to put in the time, effort and the energy to get it done. And also, what industry wants is changing so rapidly, it's difficult for the regulators to keep up with that evolving situation. They're doing their best, but they need a little help and a little shove occasionally from operators like ourselves and other industry groups. And they are quite responsive to that. But definitely the big end of town, the mines, the engineering companies, the electrical companies, energy providers are screaming for qualified pilots, as are agriculture in all aspects. So the more students we can get through the Certificate 3, the more we can get trained, and then they drive the industry going forward. They're the future leaders of the industry.
6: Is that a bit how, I guess, you got into training pilot drone pilots? Is that seeing that, yeah, there wasn't enough?
5: Yeah, absolutely. So we started off spraying with drones in 2018. We were providing services to viticulturalists in South Australia and regional Victoria, where we were spraying grape crops. And we had really great uptake of the technology. But then when it came, we'd land a contract and we couldn't find pilots to do the work. So we pivoted towards training to try and close that gap. And we decided to make it a much more interesting, engaging and energising experience for the pilots. Not PowerPoint droning on, boring them to tears. We really didn't want to go through that high school geography experience all over again. So we built a training platform over about 14 months, got it certified by the regulator, and that's what we use for our high school university and public courses.
6: You've got a group of students who want to hear you talk, but I've just got a couple more questions.
5: Sure.
6: First of all, I heard you mention to a group of girls who just came out and watched the demonstration that particularly female pilots is something the industry is calling out for.
5: Yeah. So we spent a lot of time with the mining industry last year. We invested about 4 months of our time over in WA and Newcastle and New South Wales and other areas. And the message was really, really clear. They want more qualified, experienced female pilots. That is what they want. And when we questioned that a little bit, they said, well, look, they're better at driving the big trucks. They're better at driving the loaders. They're better at driving the equipment. They have less accidents. They're more cautious. They follow the rules. They follow the regulations. And the mandate was, we want more qualified female pilots. So we've taken that on board, and that's an area we're trying to address.
6: That's amazing. And where do you see drone pilots? And I guess the industry going in the next few years.
5: Excuse the pun, but the sky's the limit. I think from a defence perspective, drone capabilities and anti-drone capabilities is going to be enormous. Australia's doing some really interesting work there through the Defence Science Institute. That's really interesting. Our university students are alive with ideas, and that's great to see. They're hugely energised. On the non-defence side, agriculture is massive. Just really how to get across the vast areas in Australia safely without working alone, working at risk, working at height, and to make that as safe as it can be, take humans away from areas of risk. In the coastal areas, we're looking at shark spotting, coastal erosion, environmental management is all huge and growing rapidly. We work a lot with Parks Victoria and Park New South Wales, looking how they're managing the infrastructure and the natural environment as well to make sure that they're protecting these great assets that we have in Australia.
0: That is drone pilot Joe McMahon speaking to Annie Brown. So there you go. Any young people listening this afternoon looking for a career, go and learn to become a drone pilot. Big demand for it, and sounds like a pretty cool job.
2: Andrew Dalgleish, Foxalicious Fruit, just out of Catherine. When I get a spare moment on the tractor, I like listening to Matt and the team on the Country Hour.
0: That's the go. I was just telling you about this news today that the United States is planning to impose a 12.5% tariff on goods from Australia, alleging the country has failed to take action to prevent slavery and forced labour. I got a text from someone saying, what? So are you saying that we are not free of slavery and the US is? No, let me clarify that. So that's not what Australia has been accused of. So the US is planning to slap these tariffs on Australia and many other countries for allegedly failing to address the importation of goods made with forced labour. So Australia being accused of importing goods from countries that may have slavery and forced labour, and hence America now planning to put a tariff on us. Lots of allegations in that. And the Prime Minister, Anthony Albanese, says it is not appropriate. Remember, it's just a plan to put on tariffs. I think we've seen this story before. Now, if you missed the start of today's Country Hour, then you missed our top story about plans to build a prawn farm on the Tiwi Islands. We had a good chat to Simon Irvin, who is an aquaculture biologist with the CSIRO. And he's been working with Tiwi Resources, the Tiwi Land Council and the Port Amini Trust to hopefully bring this plan to reality. They want to build a farm out near the community of Rankau.
7: We've been working with the people of the Tiwi Islands since 2021. This is a pilot farm. So when we talk about volumes, it's important to keep that in mind and the opportunity to scale and intensify production. So we're talking about 6 1-hectare ponds. And for each of those ponds, you could be stocking anywhere between 5 and 10 prawns per square metre. Mm-hmm. So why it's a pilot is it's a pilot to understand those specific conditions on the Tiwis, whether it's the environment. It could be, there'd be some very big advantages, we know that, but there could also be some competitors or predators we're not aware of yet. It's a pilot in that we can see if the community is ready to farm, how intensively, if they have an appetite to stock more prawns in the pond as their expertise grows, then the volume that they can produce will also grow. So it's a pilot not just for Rankau and the Tiwis, but for all communities in the north. We would hope that they would come and have a look and understand the farming practices and see if it's suitable for their community, wherever that is.
0: That is Simon Irvin from the CSIRO, who told us that if all goes to plan, and there is a lot of work to be done, but if all goes to plan, hopefully some prawns out there near Rankoo, being farmed in about 3 to 4 years' time. Wouldn't that be marvellous? If you missed that interview earlier on, it'll be up on our podcast later on this afternoon. Keep it rural.

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0: Afternoons with Liz Trevascus.
3: I love Alice Springs. This is my home.
4: It's definitely a place that a lot of people can enjoy.
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5: Where it is 1:30 on a Thursday afternoon. We're nearly there at one of the biggest weekends in the Territory each year. King's Birthday, long weekend. I hope you're looking forward to it. Lots ahead. Maybe you're even doing a little cheeky knockoff early to get a four-day weekend into you. Today, I want to talk to you about housing and pick up on a conversation that Lara Stimson was having on Mornings today about just the enormous challenges that so many hardworking Territorians with good wages are facing when it comes to paying a mortgage or paying the rent. There are not enough rentals to go around for people who need them. Have you ever had staff housing, though, as the answer? Maybe you're a FIFO worker. Maybe you've been given somewhere to live so that you can go and do the job that's far away. Maybe you had a house provided for you when you moved to the Territory for work. Post-Tracy, when people came here to help rebuild, there were staff houses back then, weren't there? Health and Police, they've provided housing in the past. I think maybe they still do, but I know a lot of that housing stock has been sold off. Even the ABC, back before I was here, there was an ABC staff house. So that has been a way to help with housing people who come here to work. And maybe it could be part of the solution for people who are looking to move to the Territory but cannot find anywhere. I do want to hear from you today about those memories of staff housing, because maybe how things happened in the past, maybe there's something to be learnt from what we've done before, and maybe that is something we can do again. So your memories of staff housing, 1300 057 222. I've also got another fizzer or banger to put to the vote today, and I've just realised Bart has been responsible for the last two. We voted on Toto's song Africa last week because Bart says it was a fizzer and you guys voted banger. Bart's favourite song of all time is Viva Las Vegas, and so today I'm putting that one to the vote. Is Viva Las Vegas from Elvis Presley a fizzer or a banger? I've collated some votes already and it's looking good for you, Bart. The people so far: Lara Stimson from Mornings, Matt Brown from the Country Hour, and you yourself have gone banger. So we're three votes ahead at this stage. But get your votes in. This will determine whether I play it in full or not. 0487 991057 at 26 to 2. First this afternoon, it is the Thursday Music Room. And joining us in a moment is Graham Buzz Bidstrup from the Angels to talk about one of the Aussie songs of all time. Last year, it came in 12th in the Triple J Hottest 100 of Australian Songs. It is a song that has taken on a life of its very own in Aussie pubs when the audience joins in with a particular refrain. But how is it that the "no way, get effed, f off" response came about? There's a story. You'll hear it if you stay with me. After this classic from the Angels, am I ever going to see your face again?

It's a song that turns 50 this year. Did you sing the response? You know the one I mean. The No Way, Get Effed, F Off. Feel bad even saying that much about it. But you know the one. And if you didn't sing it there, you maybe shouted it out at a pub before. But how did that refrain come about? Because the song did not start out as a song that was intending to have that response from the audience. Buzz Bidstrup from the Angels is going to join us. Well, he is joining us every couple of weeks on the Thursday Music Room. He knows the story. He knows the moment that that part of that song's history came into being, and he's going to share that with you very shortly. You are voting, though, this afternoon for Fizza or Banger. The song is Viva Las Vegas by none other than Elvis Presley. And we start the voting with our tally 3-1. Because Bart, who it's his favourite song ever, he gets a vote. Lara Stimson, Matt Brann also voted Banger. But, sorry Bart, Jess Ong from The Brekkie Show, when I was mentioning this in

0: in the office. She said Fizza. So we're 3-1 for Viva Las Vegas by Elvis Presley. Get your votes in. This will determine if I play it in full or not. 0487991057. It's 20-2.
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0: And dipping into some musical memories this Thursday afternoon with Buzz Bidstrup. He is formerly of the Angels. He is also the founder of the Jimmy Little Thumbs Up program, has spent a lot of time here in remote communities in the NT working on healthy living programs. He is an honorary Territorian, joining us every couple of weeks to share some of his musical memories. Hi, Buzz.
3: Hello. How you doing, Liz? Hi, everyone. Nice to be back.
0: Lovely to have you back. I just played one of the big Angels songs that has taken on a life of its own since
3: it
0: was
3: born. Not the one with the little chant, is it?
0: Well, I didn't play the chant because I would have been in big trouble.
3: Oh, yeah, you can't really say the F word on here, can you?
0: No.
3: No.
0: But the song, were you... It turns 50 this year, I think, maybe just a couple of months ago. This was a song that may have been written before you joined the band, right before you joined the band.
3: Yeah, this song, in fact, I just had a call from someone about this. This song was released in March of 76 and I joined the Angels in July of 76. So the song had been out for a little while. I sort of joined the band. And I did the first countdown performance that the band did of that song, which was kind of funny because I had to mime somebody else's drumming. But at the time, it was like, yeah, why not?
0: You know. How do you mime someone else's drumming?
3: Well, the thing was that Dear Charlie, who was the drummer before me, was told by George Young, a producer George Young, AC/DC producer as well, not to play any fills and not to hit any cymbals. So if you listen to that first recording of Am I Ever Gonna See Your Face Again, you will notice that the drum just goes boom ba bap boom ba bap boom ba bap for 3.5 minutes and that's it. He doesn't hit a cymbal and he doesn't hit a tom tom.
0: Why is that? Why did George say that?
3: I don't want to be disparaging, but it was because Dear Charlie didn't have great time. So sometimes when drummers go from playing time, which is, you know, boom, boom, boom, boom, boom, and they do a fill, sometimes they come out of the fill at a different little spot. You know, they go either faster or slower, usually faster. So he just said, Charlie, I don't want you to do any fills. I just want you to play straight. And that's what Charlie did. And it's a great track. Doesn't speed up or slow down. It's perfect.
0: No, it doesn't.
3: Yeah. No.
0: But that means you were sitting there on countdown wanting to go dung and you couldn't do it.
3: Well, I had a couple of people.
0: Because why? Are you on countdown? You weren't performing
3: always
0: live?
3: Always mimed. No. The only thing that happened in.
0: Really?
3: Yeah, true. In countdown, you used to supply them with a backing track, which was basically when you mixed a record. Back in the day, you would mix the record and then you would mix a version, you'd take out the lead vocal and that would be the countdown mix and you'd call it the TV mix. And that meant that when you did countdown, you'd give them the backing track and then the lead vocalist would sing live and all they had to do was balance the live vocal with the backing track. But I don't think there was one band I ever heard where they got it right. Because there was always the kids were screaming, right, in countdown days. Yeah. So they wouldn't have the vocal loud enough because the kids screaming was louder than the person singing.
0: How interesting. That must be weird, though, to mime out someone else's drum performance.
3: Well, to mime somebody else's, but even miming your own drum performance, because I must have done countdown maybe 20 times or more actually in different bands and stuff. And even when it's your drum track, sometimes you just forget, you know, did I do a fill there or not? Or did I hit a cymbal there? I can't quite remember. And this is while you're playing it, right? While you're trying to perform. So a lot of times if you look at countdown with bands, particularly drummers, because you can notice it. You'll see, you know, you hear a cymbal and the guy hasn't hit a cymbal, or you hear a drum, a tom fill, and he hasn't hit it.
0: Fascinating, Buzz. I knew.

0: And the manager I actually knew quite well, you know, because we're all Adelaide people. And in fact, the manager, John Woodruff, used to manage or look after one of the bands I was in well before the Angels, probably about 3 years before. So, yeah, it was one of his friends that was killed in a car accident, and Doc wrote that set of lyrics to honour her and I guess express grief. And he actually wrote it as a ballad.
1: Mm.
0: He wrote it as a very slow ballad, and when they sped it up to make it into a pop song, it took on an amazingly similar form to a song by Status Quo called Lonely Night, which Doc has admitted, or did admit, that he probably lifted a bit of that. It lifted a bit of that song when he wrote his version, or when he wrote the lyrics to "I'm Ever Gonna See Your Face Again." So much so that Status Quo to this day still earn a bit of the royalties from that song.
1: I didn't know that. I've just been trying to see if I had Status Quo there to play a bit of, but I don't.
0: Lonely Nights, you got to.
1: I haven't got it there. Can you sing it?
0: Anyone listening? It was a lonely, lonely, lonely, lonely night.
1: Ah, yeah. Well, it's exactly the same.
0: and the melody is da da dee dee da da da da da da da da. That's the melody for the and it's got the bridge.
1: So they didn't take the Angels to court over this. They just get some royalties.
0: Well, they threatened to take them to court, and the record company settled out of court.
1: Yeah, okay. And thank
0: and that
1: you,
0: happened
1: Status
0: after,
1: Quo.
0: Happened after I left. Thank you, Status
1: because
0: Quo.
1: Because we wouldn't have this great thing that happened around it, turned it into a, I think it was Triple M had a countdown, the Ozzest songs of all time.
0: And oh,
1: it
0: really?
1: Came in, oh, this is years ago. It came in the top 10 of Ozzest songs of all time. It was 12th in the hottest 100 of Australian songs last year. But the call and response wasn't always a part of it.
0: Response,
1: where did that come from?
0: Okay, so I did a bit of research on this and quite a bit because, you know I've written a book. I've talked about it on not with you actually, but with somebody else on the station. But, you know, I've written a book called No Secrets, and in that book I talk about this. One of the things that people can find out, if you go on YouTube and you look at the Angels at La Trobe University 1979, you will see that we play that song. And there's about 2,000 or 3,000 people in the room, and not one person says that. So when we play that song in 1979, not one person, right? So it wasn't happening in 1979, definitely,
1: okay.
0: 100%.
1: Yep.
0: And in actual fact, for the whole time I was in the first incarnation of the Angels, the first time I was there was 1976 to 1981, mid-81, never heard it once. Neither did any of the band ever hear that. Retort, right? So 1981, it wasn't happening. Now, I left in 81. Chris Bailey, the bass player, left in 1982, and he put together a band called the Invisible Men, the Famous Nobodies, and they used to do a little trip up to Mooloola Bar Hotel in Queensland over the summer. And the band included Chris, of course, from the Angels, and Mal Green, who was the drummer of Split Enz, and two guys from a Melbourne band called The Aliens. One was Jeff Stapleton, who ended up in Ganga Jang, and the other one was Greg Webster. Now, they would play 5 nights a week at the Mooloola Bar Hotel, and they would play from 8 o'clock until 2 in the morning. And they played for 6 weeks. And one of the songs they did was called No Way, and it was by The Aliens, and it had a call and response, no way, no way. And they got people singing, you know, yelling out no way. The song they played directly after that for 5 weeks, 5 nights a week, was Am I Ever Going to See Your Face Again? So you can imagine 500 stoned and pissed people in Mooloola Bar on holiday in the summer, and they've just done No Way, No Way, and then you do Am I Ever Going to See Your Face Again? Well, it's pretty easy to think that someone's going to go No Way, right, because they've just said it. This is exactly what happened.
1: They've been trained.
0: They've been trained. So by the end of the 5 weeks of 5 nights a week, the entire 500 people would fire back, because it had changed then. It had morphed from No

0: way to no way, and somebody would say, get, eh, and somebody would say, no, off, you know, and that by the end of that, 500 people would scream, no way, get F off, right? And I believe that to be absolutely true because Chris told me, Jeff's told me, other people that were at the Moolabah Hotel have told me this is exactly what happened. The first time the Angels heard that response was 1983. This has actually been written. And Doc and the band, though I was not in the band anymore, they played at Mount Isa. And they did a gig for about 1,000 people in Mount Isa. They did 3 encores and the crowd were going nuts. They wanted another song. Now, the Angels, from the time that we made Face to Face, our second album, we stopped playing that song, except for 1979 when we did the La Trobe University. We didn't play that song. It didn't really fit, you know, it didn't fit to the new material we were doing. So Mount Isa, 1983, they need another song. Oh, we may as well do Face, says Doc, you know. I tell you what I'll do. I'll run around the front and I'll run into the middle of the hall with a microphone, right? And everyone said, yeah, okay. So they start playing the song. Doc runs around the back into the front door singing, went down to Santa Fe, da-da-da-da-da. Doesn't take very long to go, am I ever going to see your face again? And 1,000 people turned around to him and told him to get F. And he couldn't work out whether the crowd were telling him to get F or telling the band to get F. He couldn't quite work it out. Nobody could work it out because they'd never, ever heard it before.
1: Wow. What a surprise.
0: What a surprise.
1: Did he keep going or did he go, oh, okay, all right.
0: No, well, I think he said he was shocked. He didn't know what to do. But, of course, you know, you're in the middle of your third encore and you just keep going.
1: 1983, yeah. Mount Isa, if anyone was there for the first time.
0: Oh, please. Wouldn't that be great?
1: Doc heard this song that started out about a ballad of grief, became something else in Australian musical history. That was the moment that it happened. Call if you were there or if you've heard of anyone who was. I've got a few texts through Buzz. Deb in the Do says the best version of that song that I ever saw live was at Darwin River Rocks in the 90s. So freaking funny. I miss those old Darwin days. Did you play Darwin River Rocks back in the day?
0: Not with the Angels, no, because I left in 1981 after the AC/DC tour. We did the first Back in Black tour in Australia with AC/DC, and then I left. That was the last thing I did, really. And then when we had a reunion, in inverted commas, 2008, we were planning to come to Darwin. I was trying to get the band to Darwin, and I just couldn't get it together, you know. I was trying to get them based on the grass and all sorts of things, and nobody would book us, so we didn't do it. So no, I never played in Darwin with the Angels, but I did with Gangajang when we played with Barnsley in 86.
1: I'm surprised that you haven't performed here more often, given all the time that you spend here now, but maybe that's in your future. Graham,
0: I think it is.
1: Buzz Bidstrup is on his way back to the Territory to do some work in remote communities with the Jimmy Little Thumbs Up Foundation, and we're going to stay in touch with you while you're here, but we're going to keep talking because you have the in to all of these stories and music that listeners love and remember. Here's one for us to talk about in a few weeks' time because Dick in Virginia wrote in saying, hey, Trevor, can you ask him about the song I Just Want to Be With You, or is it called Be With You?
0: We've
1: got another song to play, so we'll talk about that next time.
0: Sure.
1: But the reason he asked is it was his partner's favourite song before she passed away.
0: Oh, God love her. So, and I tell you, it's one of my favourite songs too.
1: So we'll get the story about that one for you in a few weeks' time, Dick,
0: and
1: so
0: I've
1: that
0: got
1: we
0: a
1: can.
0: A lovely version of that I can play for you.
1: Amazing.
0: Too.
1: We'll get that story properly for you. Because two other things to do. One is get your vote, Fizza or Banger, for this track, Buzz.
2: Viva Las Vegas. Viva Las Vegas.
0: Oh, yeah.
1: It's Bart's favourite song ever.
0: And it's a banger, man.
1: After
0: it's,
1: telling it's, us that it, Africa's Toto was a fizzer, I've put his favourite song in the firing line. Is it thumbs up or thumbs down for you?
0: It's a big thumbs up. It's a double thumbs up. It's a killer.
1: All right. So banger for you.
0: It's a banger. It's
1: you
0: a banger.
1: You have performed this one with Ganga Jang?
0: Yes, we did a show called Rock Arena in 1985, and it was in the end of the year in 1985, and we closed. We used to close our show with Viva Las Vegas, and it was sung by Christopher Bailey, our bass player. It was just something we loved doing. Loved playing it.
1: You sent me a version of the Rock Arena recording. It's not the best, so I'm not going to play it, but that's a vote for banger. But you'll be so happy to know that Buzz from the Angels loves the song, used to play it all the time. You get another vote for that. We've only got 5 minutes until the news, Buzz, so we're going to finish up with a song, another one from the Angels. You've gone with Shelter from the Rain. Why'd you pick this one for us this week?
0: I picked this because a lot of people seem to like it. They really like it. And it's coming up for the 50th anniversary of this album. It's the 50th anniversary of me joining the band in August this year. And then a year later, we put this record out. It's just one that people seem to like. George Young, in fact, did say that he thought this should have been the single off the album. Off the first album. Unfortunately, somebody else picked a song called You're a Lady Now. So should have been this one.
1: Should have been higher, as they say in the Triple J countdown. Should have been this one. Yeah. Shelter from the Rain from the Angels. Buzz Bidstrup was their drummer. He'll be back with us in a few weeks' time. Buzz, lovely
0: awesome.
1: To talk
0: I'll
1: to
0: be,
1: you.
0: I'll be in the Territory in
1: Thank
0: the 1st
1: you.
0: Of July.
1: Yeah, thanks for the
0: Look
1: stories.
0: Forward to it.
1: We'll talk to you in a few
0: Bye.
1: Weeks. See ya.
0: Bye. Bye. No.

0: Shelter from the Rain, The Angels on 105.7 ABC Darwin and across the territory. If you enjoyed that chat with Buzz from The Angels, former drummer with The Angels, drummer with Ganga Jang, he's been a producer of many records and has the stories to tell, doesn't he, Just? He'll be with us every couple of weeks. You are voting Fizzer or Banger for Viva Las Vegas, Elvis Presley. Banger in the lead, although a few of you not fans, I'll get through some of those texts ahead after the latest in ABC News at 2 o'clock. Dr. Carl is on in just over half an hour's time, so if you've got a science question, send that through. But I'd love to hear from you if your workplace has ever provided you with housing. It used to be more of a thing. It doesn't happen so much anymore, but it might. I want to talk staff housing next hour.
1: It's where you live.
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4: Good afternoon, Rio Davis with ABC News. Sweeping tax changes central to the federal government's budget have passed the House of Representatives, but they'll still need sign-off from the Senate. Jack McKay reports from Parliament House.
5: The government is forging ahead with its reforms to negative gearing and the capital gains tax discount, with the changes passing the lower house, where Labor has the numbers. The coalition attempted to amend the bill to remove those reforms from the legislation, but failed. The bill now heads to the Senate, where the government needs support from the Greens to get the changes over the line. The minor party is yet to say if it'll back the laws, raising concerns about the level of ministerial discretion in the bill. Treasurer Jim Chalmers has suggested those concerns are a beat-up.
4: The chief executive of the Peak Body for Indigenous Children says suggestions the Aboriginal Child Placement Principle puts culture before safety are ridiculous. The Legislative Scrutiny Committee is holding a public hearing into the NT government's Child Protection Bill today and tomorrow, with this morning's debate focusing on whether safety is or is not the paramount principle in current legislation. Chief Executive of SNAKE, Catherine Little, told the committee there's confusion about the Aboriginal Child Placement Principle, which she says will be weakened if the bill passes.
6: What the principle categorically doesn't do is prioritise culture over safety. To suggest that it does is ridiculous, misguided and misinformed. Attacks on the placement principle conflate practice failings and under-resourcing of child protection systems with policy failures.
4: The Northern Territory Chief Minister has again rejected a call from the Catherine Mayor to hold a round-table meeting on crime in the top-end town. The Territory's third-largest population centre has experienced a spike in car thefts this year and a string of vehicle rollovers, with the latest this week killing a 16-year-old child. Catherine Mayor Joanna Holden says existing forums to deal with crime are inadequate and the Chief Minister needs to get involved. But Chief Minister Leah Fenocchiaro says she cannot see the point.
7: Well, I just don't think sitting around and talking about this issue makes it better. I prefer action. There are a number of forums in Catherine already, of which the mayor is involved directly with our police. So I'm not sure how many more committees she wants to talk about an obvious issue.
4: Overseas, Israel and Lebanon have agreed to renew their fragile ceasefire. Following a fourth round of US-mediated talks at the State Department, the two sides have announced one condition of the truce is the Iran-allied militant group Hezbollah stops firing at Israel. It also demands Hezbollah leave areas south of the Litani River, which is roughly 30 kilometres north of the northern Israel-Lebanon border. Hezbollah is not aligned with the Lebanese government and has not been part of the Israel-Lebanon talks. Health responders to the Ebola outbreak in the Democratic Republic of Congo have been buoyed by the latest World Health Organization figures, with the suspected caseload revised down. In its latest update, the WHO says it's confirmed 344 cases, including 60 confirmed deaths, while the number of suspected cases is now just 116, compared to over 1,000 a week ago. There's been one confirmed death in neighbouring Uganda and 15 confirmed infections. WHO Chief Tedros Adhanom Ghebreyesus says despite the encouraging numbers, it's far from over.
8: We still face several challenges. First, testing. One of our key priorities is to scale up laboratory and diagnostic capacity to reduce delays in case confirmation and support faster response decisions.
4: And in sport, Essendon has confirmed AFL defender Lewis Hayes will not require further surgery on his injured ACL. The 21-year-old pulled up sore the morning after his return match in the VFL last weekend, with further investigation today confirming an ACL sprain. Hayes will miss the remainder of the season and is expected to be available for training at the start of pre-season. In better injury news, interim coach Dean Solomon says Sam Durham and Mason Redman are set to return ahead of Sunday's clash against Carlton.
9: The first two definitely. Ridley, we'll see how he trains and how he feels. Discuss with him where he's at post-training. But I think we get something like 10 players back between here and post-bye, which will be significant for our footy club.
4: In the weather today, it's sunny across the territory, except for the slight chance of a shower about the far northeast Arnhem coast. ABC News.
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0: It's just gone 2:05. How great was it hearing from Buzz Bidstrup before the news about his memories of performing on Countdown as a drummer and having to mime the drumming of another drummer who'd recorded the track previously? He has worked with and toured with some of the great musicians of Australian history, and he's going to join us every couple of weeks on the show to share those musical memories. He is just about to head back to the Territory for some work with the Jimmy Little Thumbs Up Foundation around remote communities, so we're going to catch up with him in Milangimbi and a few other places over the next few weeks. On music, you are voting Fizza or Banger. Deb says Banger, Viva Las Vegas. Graham agrees. He thought Toto last week was a banger as well. Stick your name on the end of the text so I know who you are. David from Stewart Park, it's a banger. But Morris says Viva Las Vegas should F off, just like the song before. Definitely a fizzer. I'm a bit over Elvis. Thank you, Morris. The text number 0487 991 0 57. This hour, as well as fizzers and bangers, it is hard to get a rental at the moment and mortgage costs are going up. There's an accommodation issue in the Territory. It is hard to find housing. People moving up to the Territory for work can't even find accommodation. You might have heard some of these really compelling and heartbreaking stories on Mornings with Lara Stimpson here in the Top End this morning. And you might have heard the story, if you did, of a woman moving up here with her family to work for NT Health, cannot find anywhere to live, doesn't know what she's going to do. And I was thinking, is the provision of more staff accommodation option here in the Territory? It used to be much more of a thing. So if you've got some memories of work providing staff accommodation for you, can you tell us about it today? Was it way, way back in history, or has it just stopped being a thing more recently? 1300 057 222. If your work has ever provided you with housing, I want to hear about it. Maybe not in here in the Territory, maybe somewhere else. It is 2:08. Adam Steers popped in to firstly cast his vote. Adam, this is the song in the firing line today.
17: Viva Las Vegas. Viva Las Vegas.
0: Fizzer or banger?
18: That version is a fizzer for me.
0: Okay.
18: There's a better there's a newer version of that, I think, that was came out of the Romeo and Juliet.
0: Ah,
18: isn't
0: that
18: Viva
0: what?
18: Las Vegas? Like, it's a mix with Elvis and somebody else.
0: Oh, no, I don't know that one. We'll see if we can find it. There is also another cover version, quite beloved on this station. Meet Along Barra. Might play that. All right, Adam's going Fizzer 0487991057. Did you ever get staff accommodation? The ABC used to have some houses.
18: I think the last ABC houses were finished around 1990. We owned 9 houses. It's the greatest book I've ever bought in the Northern Territory is called Staffing Houses 1947 to 1975, written by a author, Stephen Andrews, where it's really good. It's the Bible of what all the old houses look like. It's fascinating stories of how, like some of the houses in Larrakia that still exist now, they were the bank manager houses. So they were the only staff houses that had internal staircases and air conditioning. This is all before Cyclone Tracy. And this coffee table book really wraps itself around those stories of Cyclone Tracy and how in the olden days, in Darwin at least, you'd have only fences up to the up to your knee. So you had a much more of a communal sense between you and everybody else in the streets in those old developments. But yeah, I mean, maybe that's the thing we need to do again, because the companies were supplying, both private and government companies, providing staffing houses in Darwin particularly to attract people here, because the same situation as we face now, there were few houses that were available to rent.
0: Do the police provide houses?
18: The police continue to provide houses. The police own some houses, but they also will give you some money to go into the private rental market. At the moment, we are the worst situation in Darwin out of any of the capital cities in the country. We are at 0.2% vacancy rate. So anything below 2% means you're pretty much at the bottom of the barrel in terms of your choice if you're looking. But at 0.2%, there isn't anywhere. Brisbane, I think, is at 0.6%, and everywhere else is sort of around 1.5 to 1.7%. So when we hear about this housing crisis, it is a situation here in Darwin like no other. Interestingly, the amount of houses being built is more than our population growth. So it's got to do with something else. Mm. I point the finger at Airbnb, but who knows whether that's right.
0: Certainly was the conversation Lara was having this morning. But staff housing, maybe the woman who's moving up here with her family, Caitlin, her name was, in 4 weeks' time, applied for so many places, but no luck. She's coming here to work for NT Health. And so maybe the government can build more staff housing. It's different from public housing, but it would increase the stock and take some
18: of
0: that.
18: There's a lot of questions to ask, because of course with more students coming in, particularly with the CBD situation, once that student housing comes online, how will that affect the rest of the retail or the rental market, because there'll be fewer students in that private market because they'll be in student housing.
0: Good point. You know stuff about stuff. There's like 4 or 5 houses behind the Royal Darwin Hospital, like C19s up on stilts. They've got, there's no garden to speak of. Are they doctor houses?
18: They are houses supplied for staff.
0: Are they lived in? Because I don't, whenever I've driven past there,
18: I think. I mean, they've got those brick places as well near the pool and on the other side of the road, near the childcare centre.
0: At the hospital?
18: Yeah, there's whole streets of it there. Mm.
0: Well, if you have benefited from staff housing at the hospital, what can you tell us? 1300 057 222. What are you working on for the drive home today, Adam?
18: Well, New South Wales Today.
0: You're going to have a little Scooby-Doo?
18: New South Wales Today are moving to legalise people driving with THC if they've got a medicinal prescription for it. And so it'll be pretty similar to how it works for driving under the influence of alcohol. So they're going to work out a measure. So we are going to talk to the New South Wales Transport Minister this afternoon. I guess the big question is, there's 1 million people or more who've got medicinal marijuana prescriptions. Surely we should have a national approach like we do with drink driving.
0: Mm. All right. That's a conversation that I know many listeners will be intrigued to hear about, how New South Wales is managing medicinal marijuana on the roads. You will hear directly from the minister in charge of those changes. If you are on a little bit of medicinal marijuana, Barry in Tennant Creek, this might apply to you. Adam will be talking about that after 4 o'clock this afternoon. It is 13 past two.
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0: Graham's got his vote in for Fizzer or Banger. Hello, Graham.
19: Oh, good afternoon, Liz. I loved that lead-in. It was very interesting.
0: What do you mean? How so?
19: We're talking about the housing.
0: Yeah. Have you ever benefited from staff housing?
19: A long time ago. Mm.
0: Can you tell us?
19: A long time ago.
0: Who and how and where?
19: Papua New Guinea, I think.
0: Oh, really?
19: Mm-hmm.
0: Working for a Queensland mining company?
19: Yes. Several different companies.
0: Mm. Mm-hmm. Nice houses?
19: Mm-hmm. Yeah, not bad. Summer camps.
0: Say again?
19: Some were camp dongers.
0: Okay, yeah. Well, I was thinking that is a thing that mining and industry do, FIFO workers' camps. They need the workers and so they build accommodation, don't they?
19: Mm-hmm, certainly do. That was the change many years ago with fly-in, fly-out FIFOs.
0: Hmm. All right, some thoughts on that, Graham. Some thoughts on Elvis. You're a fan?
19: Yeah, look, I don't gamble, but... Elvis was pretty good in his day and the song was good and I'm pretty sure it was in a movie. Wasn't there a movie called Viva Las Vegas?
0: Look, I think every single song that Elvis had out was a movie as well, wasn't it?
19: He certainly was. He was pretty good in his day. I can remember seeing many of his movies.
0: Oh, there were Elvis was putting out those movies before I was born, but that was the thing that was on telly on a Sunday afternoon when I was a kid, was one Elvis Presley movie or another.
19: Yep. And they're still pretty popular these days, very popular.
0: Okay, you get the vote for Banger. You thought Toto was a banger as well, Africa.
19: Yeah, I thought it was pretty good. A bit of diversity, it makes it good.
0: All right, Graham, nice to talk to you. You have a nice afternoon. Fizzer v Banger. Banger's in the lead, but a few votes for Fizzer, Viva Las Vegas, from the king himself, Elvis Presley. This is how this whole vote this week came about. Bart's been kind of responsible for the last two choices, because last week we put Africa to the vote and you guys voted overwhelmingly. Actually, that's not true. Things got close for a little while there, but you did vote for Africa as a banger. And this is what Bart had to say about all of that.
20: Oh, it's just terrible. The line, there are so few lines in the lyrics that actually rhyme, and they
0: okay, yeah,
20: they just dribble on about the rains in Africa, and Mount Kilimanjaro isn't anywhere near the Serengeti. How can you see it rising like Olympus above it? It's just an overplayed god.
0: But is there a song that you can listen to over and over and over again?
20: Oh, yeah, Viva Las Vegas by Elvis.
0: Mm, okay. Well, you know what I'm going to do with that song. I'm going to get the people to vote for it next week.
20: Fine, great.
0: And next week is now, is it a fizzer or a banger? Viva Las Vegas, Elvis Presley, text in 0487 99 1057.
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18: Which would you prefer, better marks or better education? Territory uni students are facing this dilemma. It's groundbreaking research and it's been done right here in Darwin after 4.
1: ABC Darwin.
0: Liz Travascas with you across the territory this Thursday. Arvo, and up next, hairdressers are calling for more training to deal with the emotional toll of their job. Do you unload to your hairdresser? What is it about them that makes them feel like such a safe person to be able to do that. Have you been given good advice and support from your hairdresser? You're going to hear from a local hairdresser about how they handle things without the psychological background or psychological training, psych training that you might need for that kind of job. And then Dr. Carl from 2:30, where does the carbon go when trees are cut down and turned into mulch? Why do you get goosebumps when you hear certain music or have certain memories? And how long can you keep rice and chicken on the bench in a container before it goes off? These are the types of questions that Dr. Carl can answer. If you've got one to add to the list, send it through right now, though. Tracy Chapman.

0: Tracy Chapman, Give Me One Reason on 105.7 ABC Darwin and across the territory. You are voting in this week's edition of Fizza or Banger. The song In the Firing Line is Viva Las Vegas from Elvis. Glenn in Fanny Bay says it is obviously a banger. Just look at the amount of cover versions. To get a good cover, you need a good bass, do you? Bass as in the bass guitar or a good, like, foundation? Or is that the same thing? Oodles of covers of this song from all genres. Everything from Springsteen to ZZ Top, Nine Inch Nails, Nina Hagen, and my fave, Dead Kennedys. I had no idea that there were so many cover versions of Viva Las Vegas. The only reworking of that song that I'm really familiar with is old mate Smithy from Tales from the Tinny doing Meet a Long Barra, which plays in my head whenever I play the Elvis version. So I'll have to look those ones up. If I were to play a little bit of one of those, which should I go for? Possibly Dead Kennedys. Deb in the Do says their version is better and therefore... Oh, no, it's not Deb. Sorry. It's not sure who it is. Maybe it's Strawn from The Do who says, it's a Fizza. Dead Kennedys do a better version. So a few votes for Fizza, although Banger still in the lead, 0487991057 to cast your vote. And if you've got some lovely Elvis memories connected to that song, you can tell me why it's such a great one for you. It's 25 past two.
1: 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Counting down the greatest music of all time this weekend.
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0: Dr. Carl's along in about 15 minutes' time. If you've got a question for him, if you have pondered why about anything at all since last he was here, get in touch. Last week, what did we throw out in that was we end up going so many places. Why do planes stay up in the air? How do aeroplanes fly and how do they stay up in the air? That was a good question. And goosebumps, that was great. Why do we get goosebumps? And what we learned was that goosebumps are from our leftover hair follicles from when we started out as apes and then turned into humans and lost all of our hair, but the hair follicles have remained. And so they stand up on end, much like your hair would if you were an ape, and the hair would stand up on end to send some kind of signal in the wild. So it's just left over from before we were humans. That is where goosebumps come from. So anything like that, send it through 0487991057 and Dr. Carl along in about 15 minutes' time. Right now, though, have you ever gone to the hairdresser and just felt like you've given them your whole life story while sitting in the chair? Or opening up about something that you're going through, heartbreak or heartache or illness or loss? Why do you think it is that you feel so safe in the hairdresser's chair? I mean, generally speaking, lovely people, but we open up to the hairdressers more than we do to so many other people. So much so that hairdressers are now calling on better training to be able to deal with this extra load of emotional support. Marie is a local hairdresser here in Darwin. You've had a long career working as a hairdresser in the Territory. Have you often had to provide your clients with emotional support? How does this look like in your line of work?
4: It's a bit like you say it. Basically, it's something we're not expecting, but now we kind of are expecting it. The person just sits on your chair and just suddenly, after a nice head massage or a caring touch, they just feel very comfortable into opening up. So it happens quite often. So it's not something that's, it's a recurring experience. The degree of which it happens is different. Of course, there's some people that just shares more baggage than others, but it happens almost at every client. there's a level of sharing that happens.
0: Wow. And do you think, you just described something that I'd never really thought about when it comes to why it's the hairdresser that we open up to. Like, I thought it was just the amount of time that we were there with you and you needed to talk about something and eventually you might open up. But you mentioned the caring touch. Do you think that's the thing that makes the difference?
4: It does. I think it's just the whole experience itself. Yes, the caring touch, but there's always like an empathetic kind of, I'm on your side, I'm here for you type of exchange. We're often, you know, like you're telling me what you want, what you need, and this is what I'm here for. So therefore, I think the line gets blurred. To which extent, even though like it's been, you know, the conversation at the beginning goes with just for hair, I think that there's a boundary that gets crossed quite quickly.
0: And so when you...
4: Or like it's...
0: Yeah. You've described that so well about I'm here for you, what do you need, what do you want? Those are questions about the hairstyle, but it opens that person up to more vulnerability. It opens you up to being that listening ear. When you started in hairdressing, were you prepared at all for those types of conversations?
4: Oh, no, never was I thinking it would go that far. When I started, I was actually, 20, something like that. So my level of understanding was quite limited.

0: naked. In my head, I was just playing it with hair and having a great time. But it became something that that was really part of the work, and that was never explained to me. That was never even mentioned at school whatsoever. Even other hairdressers, they didn't mention it. It's just something that she just feels almost like it's maternity or being pregnant. Nobody kind of, you just go in it like anyone else, and this is just how you go with it.
1: Mm. And you left to figure it out like on your own. Bit.
0: Yes, exactly. And it's like, oh, well, that's how it is.
1: I get the sense that you have probably figured out a lot of this. You sound to have a real understanding of people and a real open-heartedness, but that doesn't make it any easier when you go into a quasi-counsellor role without any of the training. What sort of things have you heard from clients over the years, Marie?
0: Oh, I've heard everything. I've heard things that I can never unhear. Parents losing their child, miscarriage, sorry, divorce, anxiety, addictions, depression, abuse, everything.
1: Wow.
0: I've heard everything.
1: That must take a toll on you. Who do you then go and download to about all of this? Do you take it home to a partner or your family?
0: At the beginning, I think I was, because I felt quite ambivalent about it. But I have to say, I've got good friends. I've got a good friend circle. And one of them is actually a psychologist. So she's quite enlightening in her speech when I need to go to her and I need to speak and just to get it out. I would say that after 20 years, I'm a bit more capable of navigating that. Feel more confident in my knowledge and in myself to actually cope with my own emotions. But there's times that it's still quite difficult, and I just sit and chew on it at the end of the day, and I have to talk to my husband and be like, okay, well, without going in details, this happened, and just to let it out, really.
1: Marie is a local hairdresser here in Darwin. And if she's cut your hair, maybe she's been a listening ear for you as well. A new report from the Uni of Melbourne's found that hair and beauty salon workers are being expected, unintentionally, I guess, to be quasi-therapists these days. But Marie, you've done something about that, to be less of a quasi-therapist and more of a qualified therapist. What are you doing?
0: So I'm at my third year in psychology at the University of Macquarie's. And I'm actually finishing this third year, and I'm getting aligned to be a registered psychologist. So that's the ultimate next level I'm taking.
1: And will you stay cutting hair and using those skills, or will you leave hairdressing?
0: At this point, I still do love hairdressing, but there will be a time where I'll have to make a choice. And this is something that I'll have to face, you know. I'll get to that bridge. I'll get there when I get there. We'll see. But for now, I still love doing hair. But I think it's a good practice. It's good practice for my psychology.
1: What difference would it have made if you started your hairdressing career with some of the skills that you'd learned through this psychology degree?
0: Most trauma, I would say. Less trauma. A little bit less anxiety that's related to it. Reduced feeling of ambivalence. Sometimes you just don't know what to say. And just to be prepared in those kind of in those difficult speech kind of helps you prepare yourself mentally and physically for it. And it tells you like, okay, well, I don't know what to answer, but it also tells you what to answer when you don't know what to answer.
1: That is a skill that's useful for all of us, I think.
0: Yes, just a protection for yourself, really.
1: Yeah, what to say when you don't know what to say. Marie, it's so interesting. I don't know, as clients of hairdressers, what should we... I mean, I'm hearing this and thinking, oh, do I need to be a little bit more respectful of that when I am in the hairdresser's chair? But I guess, I don't know, what should I think of this? What should I think about all of this next time I go to get my hair cut?
0: I think it's very personal to you and to your hairdresser. You know, there's an energy that navigates, you know, that flows

0: in the conversation. And when you're attuned to it, you know if it's a place or not to speak. And you can always, you know, like you can, if you feel like it's something that you must do, you can at least start and just see where it goes, or see if the listening ear is capable of absorbing what you're saying. Mm.
1: Do you know, I don't always love talking when I'm at the hairdresser, so I often flip it around and ask the hairdresser how they're going instead.
0: Oh, they love that too, eh? They love talking about that. Love the song in their own voice.
1: Oh, Marie, it is really wonderful to hear from you on this. Thank you so much. It's given me a lot to think about.
0: No worries. Always here to help.
1: Marie, their local hairdresser here in Darwin, a new study from Melbourne Uni's found that hair and beauty salon workers are being expected to be quasi-therapists, sparking calls for greater support for hairdressers to prevent burnout. Do you download to your hairdresser? Have they helped you through some tough times? And are there other things about a hairdresser that make you feel safe with them? I'm thinking there must be other jobs where this happens as well. I was at an appointment with the mortgage broker recently, and you know, that's a person who just like deals in numbers. She had the tissue box there at the ready just in case. And she said that, you know, she's often having to counsel people through stressful times because you're talking about your financial security, and often there are stressful reasons that people are going to the mortgage broker. So I wonder if there are other jobs where you really have to look after people's well-being and you haven't been trained for it. Or maybe you're on the other side. If you're a hairdresser, what do you think it is that people feel safe? Why do they feel safe opening up to you? I've got a few texts through on this. Wayne in Palmy says, I think police should employ hairdressers for their interview/interrogation room. It's not a bad idea, Wayne. Just give them a haircut, a little head massage, see if that'll get them to open up. That's a funny idea. This is a more serious reflection, though. Someone says, I get this same thing with my tattoo artist. And we've spoken about it being quite an intimate setting, and them touching you makes you overshare. If we've got any tattoo artists listening today who can give some insight into whether this is something that happens in your workplace as well. How interesting. 1-300-057-222 if you are a hairdresser, or if you work in a profession where you never expected that you would be providing some kind of counselling service as a mortgage broker, for example. What can you tell me? 1-300-057-222. Also, the number to use to call Dr. Carl, he's up next. Does our solar system have a wall? Why can I smell my dinner in the kitchen, even though I cooked it a week ago? Dr. Carl on the line to answer these questions and more after Queen.

0: and it just fades to black. Queen, Don't Stop Me Now on 105.7 ABC Darwin and right across the Northern Territory at 19 to 3.
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0: And where will we end up this week? Last week we were getting into goosebumps and something else, fingernails. Goosebumps and fingernails provided us with a lot of science last week. Hello, Dr. Carl.
2: Ahoy, Dr. Liz.
0: Dr. Carl, Russell and Girraween wanted to call in but couldn't because he's at work and he's just like secretly listening to the radio but couldn't be on the phone. And I'll get to his question in a moment. So, Russell, if you've tuned in to get the answer, Russell wants to know about carbon in trees. So we'll go down that path in a moment. But firstly, this afternoon, I want to welcome back one of the science students from Haileybury Rendell here in Darwin who's got a question for you, and we've got their teacher, Mr. Felipe, on the line. Hello, Felipe.
3: Hello, Liz. How are you?
0: What's your last name? Who are you? Mr. Who to your student?
3: Mr. Espinoza.
0: Mr. Espinoza, the science teacher. What are the kids learning in science at the moment?
3: We are learning chemistry. So balancing equations and how they represent everything around us.
0: Amazing. And you've got Pratici there who joined us a few weeks ago who has some questions for Dr. Carl. Do you want to chuck Pratici on the line?
4: Yep. Hello.
0: Hi, Pratici. Welcome back.
4: Thank you. Thank you for having me again.
0: Dr. Carl is here and ready to take your question. What do you want to know?
4: All right. So, Dr. Carl, I've learned that the placebo effect is a very big thing, and I want to know how it can affect us via allergens, how we are told that we have allergies, and if we had allergies before as well.
2: Ah, they can make allergies come when they weren't there before?
4: Yeah.
2: Or make them go away?
0: Pratici, I've got your questions written down in a way that I'm going to just say them again. I think there were two parts here. One was about can someone have an allergic reaction by giving them a placebo? Question number one, Dr. Carl.
2: The placebo is incredibly powerful, and my knowledge of it came when I was a fairly junior medical doctor working in an emergency department in a little hospital. And a guy came in at about 2 o'clock in the morning limping, and I recognised him. And I said, "G'day, John, how are you going?" He said, "Oh, g'day, Carl." And I said, "What's happening?" I was asking him an open-ended question. He said, "Oh, it's the stupid kidney stones." Okay, so I'd seen him 2 days before in the daytime, when I was on day shift and he was awake in the daytime, and he had these terrible kidney stones, and we admitted him, and we looked up his record, and he was in there for surgery, and he had definitely had kidney stones, and he was going to have them out in a couple of days, and we were just trying to limp him through until...

until the actual surgery. So I gave him some painkillers, and he went away, and now here it is 2 o'clock in the morning, so I've got a history with this guy. And I said, what is it? He says, it's the kidney stones. So I brought him in, and very quickly, I had him up on the bed. There's only the nurse and me. And I was stabbed him. I got a line into his body, and I was about to give him some vitamin P pethidine, and the nurse was drawing it up.

0: incredible pain, and I did something illegal. I lied to the patient, not with words, but by acting. And I led the patient to believe that I was going to give them pethidine. And what I said was, okay, we're ready to go, let's go. And with a lot of show, having done it once before with great success, in the daytime 2 days earlier, I squirted some salt water into his veins. He acted as though I'd given him pethidine. And the pain just went off his face. And he went, oh, that's so much better. And his heart rate went from about 150 down to about 65. And then the nurse turned up with the pethidine. I said, look, I'll just finish off now. That was my second lie to the patient, which is very bad. You should not lie to the patients. But I was doing it for his own good, but I was still wrong. The ethics are really hard on that one. And so I gave him some salt water. I gave him some pethidine, his first shot of pethidine. His body behaved as though it was his second dose of pethidine, and he tried to drop dead on me. And his heart rate went 60, 50, 40, 30. Now, of course, I had the Narcan ready, drawn up. Nobody's going to die on my shift. And I was ready to reverse it, but I just waited for a second, and his heart rate came up to about 35, which is just barely. And so there he is, lying in the bed, gently snoring. If I give him the Narcan, he'll wake up and be in pain for the next 8 hours. So the nurse looked at me, I looked at her, and I made the decision we'd just drag him around with us. So with the rest of the patients we saw between then and dawn, we say, oh, we've just got this bloke here. We just want to keep an eye on him. We'll just drag him around. He's unconscious. He can't hear anything. Is it okay if I take your history and have him in the room unconscious while you're here? I just want to keep a really close eye on him. And they said, yeah. So that really impressed me with the power of the placebo. Mm. And in fact, if you follow Wendy Zukerman, this is an advice for the science class, Wendy Zukerman on a podcast called Science Versus, she has a whole episode on the placebo. And it turns out that you can bring people in and say, look, we're doing this study where we're going to test, you know, the real drug against the placebo. Oh, by the way, Liz, you're on the placebo. You're not getting the real drug. Even though I've told you that you're getting the placebo, you still get a little bit better.
1: Mm.
0: So can somebody have an allergic reaction by giving a placebo? Mate, they can have anything.
1: So that sounds like, so Protici's question, can someone have an allergic reaction by giving them a placebo? So I guess, like, are you imagining, Protici, someone's allergic to peanut butter and you give them something that, you know, it's a tablet, but you tell them it's got peanut butter in there, and then they could have an allergic reaction. Was that sort of where your question was going?
2: Yeah, something similar like that.
1: And Dr. Carl, you reckon that could happen?
0: Sure. Placebos are very powerful. I'm kind of fond of placebos because they're usually very cheap, and they usually have very few side effects. And if they're not stopping somebody from getting real treatment, big it up. And there are some diseases for which we do not have good treatments. There are some diseases for which the treatments work in, say, 10% of the people and not 90%. So, for example, with asthma, there's not just one disease called asthma. There are 17, at least, different diseases which have all got the same end symptom, which is a difficulty in expelling air. But they're different along the way.
2: Oh, that's really cool.
0: Yeah, so you've got to give them different treatments. And it takes a while to recognise that. And so with, for example, polycystic ovary system syndrome, it's the wrong name and it happens in women, but we'll leave that for another time. Let's go back to the next class question from the school.
1: Part two of Protici's question was, I think I've got this right, Protici, correct me if I'm wrong, have humans always had allergies or is it like a new thing? That was part two of the question, wasn't it?
2: Yeah, something similar like that.
0: Mm. So we've always had allergies, and the way it happens, it starts off, is that your parents love each other very much in a special way, and then you turn up as a single fertilised egg. Then that keeps on splitting and splitting and splitting, and very early on, you develop an immune system. And the immune system has, there's two ways of looking at it. One way is to say, what does it make? And so one branch of the immune system makes cells, which either stay in one place or travel around the body, and the other branch makes chemicals, which are different from cells.

Okay, and another completely different way to look at it is you've got your innate immune system, which is what you're born with, or the acquired, which you get by being infected with a disease or getting a vaccine. Okay, so now you're about 5 weeks old or something, and you start making things. We'll say you make a heart. I don't know when the heart gets made, but we'll say it's a heart. And then cells from the heart get shown to the immune system. And parts of the immune system will go, I hate this, I'm going to kill it. Those cells get killed. And gradually, as you develop, over the 40 weeks until you get born, you get all of your cells, the different organ types, presented to your immune system, and anything that your immune system doesn't like, those cells in the immune system, they get killed. And finally, at the moment of birth, your immune system loves you and hates the outside world, but it loves you. But then things happen. So in China, peanut algae is not really a big thing because the peanut oil is respected and treated in a, and manufactured in a way, usually, that is not quick and nasty. But in Western society, they say, oh, well, we can produce so much oil at this temperature, but if we can increase the temperature higher, we can make more volume and maybe throw in a few extra chemicals which can cause allergies. And so there's a whole... allergies are really complicated, and it's where the most clever doctors end up. Not brain surgery, no, allergies. Immunology is where the really clever doctors are because it's so complicated. Is allergy? Have we always had allergies? Yes. Is it a new thing? No.

0: super clean living style, you can end up with more allergies when the chemicals that you should have got when you were 2 years old get shown to you when you're 10 years old, and then you can have an allergy. Big topic. We'll just stop right there.
1: The peanut thing, that's worth a whole other chat about what's happening to the peanut oil that's led to more peanut allergies. Like, have I got that right in summation, Dr. Carl, how peanut oil is treated in places like Australia is what has led to an increase in peanut allergies?
0: Maybe. You really need to get an immunologist on for an hour and you'll have a ball. He'll be great.
1: Okay.
0: He or she'll be great.
1: All right, Pratici, how are you feeling? Are you feeling smarter?
2: Because Pratici had to run to
1: She has to go get picked up.
2: Yeah, but she was very happy with the time she had to after the pregnancy. Thank you.
1: Dr. Felipe, make sure the students check out Wendy Zuckerman, was it, Dr. Carl?
0: Science Versus.
1: Sounds like a really cool science podcast. Thanks to the kids at Halebury. I was thinking as we were chatting that there was a bell that might have gone in the background there. We finished school a bit earlier here, Dr. Carl, than you do down south there in Sydney. But if you are a science teacher, get in touch. We'd love to have your students ask Dr. Carl some questions. They ask the primary school students especially have great questions, don't they, Carl?
0: They have the best questions, and I've noticed over the last 15 years that more and more kids under the age of 10 are asking questions at the end of my talk, and they say things like, well, I know that a black hole can have only two properties, which are spin, mass and charge, but what about the Richard Kerr no hair theorem, which does that incorporate the spin of a black hole? And I'm going, what?
1: Do they know what they're saying when they ask those questions?
0: Oh, yeah, well, I was reading science fiction when I was 7, so all you have to do is be interested in something, and you know all about the bearings on a bicycle, if that's what you're interested in, when you're 7 years old. And 7 was traditionally the age at which children were thought to be old enough to be sent out to stay overnight in the fields with the sheep and take care of themselves and the sheep.
1: Okay, so 7-year-olds, we've got to give them more credit than maybe we do. It is 5-3 on 105.7 ABC Darwin. If you've got a question for Dr. Carl, get a wriggle on 1300 057 222. Russell, secretly listening to his wireless at work, couldn't jump on the line but wants to know. We know that carbon is stored in trees, but what happens when a tree is cut down and there's sawdust everywhere and then the tree ends up being turned into mulch? Does the carbon escape? Where does it go? Or is it all still there?
0: So the thing to realise is that everything is made of atoms. So you've got carbon in a tree, but it's married to two other atoms, hydrogen and oxygen, to make a thing called a carbohydrate. But it's not carbon dioxide. That's a different chemical. And what the tree does is it sucks in carbon dioxide from the atmosphere, and then with its roots, it sucks in water. The water is made of hydrogen and oxygen. It splits them. It hangs onto the hydrogen, marries it to the carbon and oxygen to make a carbohydrate, and then gives the oxygen to us to breathe. So when the tree has been cut down, there is lots of carbon still in the tree. It's actually still there. The mulch, and the sawdust, the carbon atoms are still there in the cellulose, hemicellulose, lignin, whatever wood's made of. It is not immediately released to the atmosphere just because you cut the tree down. It's still there joined to other atoms. And then what happens depends on life. If the mulch stays on the surface and it remains relatively undisturbed, some of the carbon can stay in the mulch for years, but soil bacteria will come along and eat some of that mulch and get nutrition, and they will squirt the carbon dioxide into the atmosphere. If, however, the mulch is dug into the soil, it can stay there for weeks or months or years or decades, and sometimes even turn into peat or coal. And then if you're putting it into a long-lived product like wood to go into the frame of a house, the carbon atoms are still there. Mm. And then if you burn them, they'll go into the atmosphere. But if you knock them down and then put them into something else, they'll remain that the carbon will stay locked up. So just try to imagine where the carbon atoms are going, and that gives you an idea. If you put it into the compost, most of it goes into the soil, but some of it will go into the air. So I do love my compost pile because it turns vegetable clippings into soil with worms. I don't know where the worms come from. So it all depends on how it's treated so it can stay underground. And by the way, when we had the big forests 350 million years ago in the so-called Carboniferous period, we did not yet back then have evolved the bacteria that could eat wood. Mm. We have now, but not then. Mm. And so it stayed on the soil and then just got buried underground and then got turned into coal. Nowadays, it wouldn't happen because those bacteria are around that can eat wood. They weren't around back then.
1: When trees burn, that releases the carbon, does it? Unlocks the carbon as well. So that's why fires are bad. One of the reasons fires are bad?
0: Oh, yeah. So the reaction there is atoms of carbon joined to twice as many atoms of oxygen to make CO2. Each carbon atom is joined to two oxygen atoms.
1: Dr. Carl, my brain feels bigger. It's probably not. There's probably a scientific way you could analyse that statement, but we have run out of time for that. We are heading out to the news. I'm going to finish with a musical question for you. You get to vote in Fizza versus Banger. So what is it? This is the song. Viva Las Vegas. Viva. Elvis Presley, Viva Las Vegas. If it's a banger, according to the votes, I'll give it a play in full later on. Is it a fizzer or a banger? Dr. Carl.
0: I like that song. I think Elvis had a magnificent voice, and it's a shame that he died so young. So I'm going for keeping Elvis.
1: Okay, banger. Thank you, Dr. Carl. We'll talk to you next week. 1-300-057-222 or text 0487-99-1057. If you didn't get your question in today, we can get you on the line next week for Dr. Carl. You can also get in touch to vote. And banger's looking good at this stage. So if you hate it and you don't want to hear it, get in touch. On the other side of the news, we're going to do some financial planning. If you've got questions about retirement, the end of the financial year is upon us, lodging your tax return. Our regular financial planning segment is ahead.
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0: Good afternoon. Rio Davis with ABC News. A Northern Territory paediatrician says she often sees patients in the child protection system who have up to 10 caseworkers per year. The Legislative Scrutiny Committee is today holding a public hearing into the NT government's controversial child protection bill, which it says will prioritise safety over all other considerations, with medical and mental health experts giving evidence today. Australian Medical Association counsellor Dr. Rosie Rock says instability within the Department of Children and Families is harming children taken into its care.
1: The number of children that I see have had multiple carers and multiple caseworkers with a frequent revolving door of sometimes up to 10 different caseworkers for a year. So the experience of attachment for these kids is completely ruptured.
0: Criminal defendants in the NT's local court who have been refused legal aid on funding grounds may have their cases adjourned indefinitely following a ruling in the NT Supreme Court. Since November, some Territorians facing criminal charges in the local court have been forced to represent themselves due to Legal Aid NT funding concerns. President of the Criminal Lawyers Association of the NT, Beth Wild, says the ruling will give defendants and the local court more certainty.
2: Before that occurred, we weren't sure how the local court could deal with unrepresented people that were likely to have an unfair hearing because they were unrepresented. Now we know that the High Court decision in Dietrich does apply in the local court. It means that they can stay proceedings where people are unrepresented.
0: Shadow Treasurer Tim Wilson says the Coalition will continue to push for a longer inquiry into the government's tax reforms. Labor's omnibus bill, which includes changes to the capital gains tax and negative gearing, passed the lower house without amendment today. The bill has been referred to a Senate committee, which is due to report back on June 19th. But Mr. Wilson says the duration of the inquiry isn't sufficient.
3: I absolutely want a longer inquiry. Well, we're absolutely looking at maximum leverage to make sure that Australians have their say. The Prime Minister's bullying attempts to try and censor and silence Australians from influence and a say in our own national parliament is a disgrace.
0: A court has ordered a group of neo-Nazis to pay fines after they were found guilty of offensive behaviour in public for booing loudly during an Anzac Day dawn service in Melbourne. Here's Christian Silva.
4: The group booed and heckled an Indigenous elder when he took to the stage to perform a welcome to country at the Shrine of Remembrance last year. The men were charged with behaving in an offensive manner, but pleaded not guilty, taking their case to a contested hearing. Today, Magistrate James Fitzgerald found all four guilty, saying their actions disrupted a normally solemn event dedicated to fallen soldiers. Jacob Hersant and Michael Nelson were convicted and fined $1,900. Nathan Bull and Ian Lomax received less the fines and avoided conviction.
0: The head of the World Health Organization says while he feels health workers are catching up to the Ebola outbreak in the Democratic Republic of Congo, there's still more that can be done. The WHO's latest update has seen 344 cases of the virus and 60 deaths confirmed, while there are now 116 suspected cases, down from more than 1,000 last week as testers work through a backlog. Tedros Adhanom Ghebreyesus says insecurity, displacement and mobile populations make contact tracing especially difficult in the DRC.
5: Contact tracing in the DRC is not yet where it needs to be. Only about 45% of contacts have been followed up, and to get ahead of the outbreak, we need to get that number up to above 90%.
0: And in sport, Carlton interim coach Josh Fraser says the team needs to take a week-by-week approach as they look to turn around their poor start to the AFL season. The Blues have won their past three games since the 44-year-old took over the top job, lifting the team to 14th on the ladder. Carlton's next test will be on Sunday against Essendon at the MCG. Fraser says the team needs to develop consistency before they consider making finals.
6: We literally take that sort of week-by-week approach. Given where we've been and where we're at, we can't afford to look too far ahead. So I think it's kept us present to what we need to execute and what we need to do. But that challenge will continue to mount as the season wears on.
0: In the weather for today, it's sunny across the territory, except for the slight chance of a shower about the far northeast Arnhem Coast. That's the latest in ABC News. It's 3:05.

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6: Just gone 3:05 and coming up very shortly this half hour, regular financial planning for you. If you've got questions about retirement, have you got enough to retire on? Or maybe you've just got a more immediate question if retirement's not quite upon you. The end of the financial year is coming up. Gosh, I look forward to the EOFY. And not just because I am the daughter of an accountant, I just like doing my tax return, getting my finances in order annually. It's because I do some sneaky things so that I can always get a tax return. It makes times a little bit tight throughout the year. But, yeah, I look forward to the end of financial year, and it is upon us. If you have got some questions about preparing for that, Nick is in the studio, ready to take your questions and your calls. 1-300-057-222. Also, pretty big discussion at the moment about the state of the housing market here in the Territory and just how hard it is to get a rental at the moment. Sarah in Palmerston's a single mother of two, struggling to find somewhere to live. She's a full-time worker, works for the Northern Territory government, earns a pretty good wage, but the market is so tight that she's really not sure what to do and where she's going to live and how she's going to have somewhere for her kids to stay.
7: I don't really want to have to leave the Territory. Well, look, I've been here my whole life. Why should I have to leave something that I've been here my whole life because there is nothing available? Why should I have to quit my job? It's like, why do I have to break my family up because the rental situation is so bad?
6: Times are tight. Things are really tough. Lara was talking about this on Mornings Today. She also shared the story of Caitlin, who is moving here from interstate, desperate for a rental, herself, her husband and three kids relocating from Victoria. Supposed to be here in less than 4 weeks, have applied for so many places, but no luck. It's a big issue. Nick might have some thoughts on this. He may be able to offer some kind of advice. But what I wanted to hear from you about today was staff accommodation. Because when people are moving here from interstate to take up work, it kind of used to be a thing that government departments, government agencies would provide that staff accommodation. So it's not quite public housing, but you're a government department, you build and provide some housing and that takes the pressure off a little bit. I was talking with your Darwin Drive presenter, Adam Steer, about this last hour.
8: It's the greatest book I've ever bought in the Northern Territory is called Staffing Houses 1947 to 1975, written by an author, Stephen Andrews, where it's really good. It's the Bible of what all the old houses look like. It's fascinating stories of how, like some of the houses in Larrakia that still exist now, they were the bank manager houses. So they were the only staff houses that had internal staircases and air conditioning. This is all before Cyclone Tracy. And this coffee table book really wraps itself around those stories of Cyclone Tracy and how in the olden days in Darwin, at least, you'd have only fences up to your knee. So you had a much more of a communal sense between you and everybody else in the streets in those old developments. But yeah, I mean, maybe that's the thing we need to do again, because the companies were supplying, both private and government companies, providing staffing houses in Darwin particularly to attract people here, because the same situation as we face now, there were few houses that were available to rent.
6: So that was Adam just sharing some of his reflections with me last hour. He'll be back after 4 o'clock for your drive home in the Top End. But have you ever been lucky enough to have staff housing provided for you? I'm sure this was a much more common thing in the Territory back in the day, as Adam was talking about. So maybe you can tell us about the staff housing that you were lucky enough to have. 1-300-057-222 if you can, or you can send a text. 0487991057. Got a text from someone on this who says, I'm a utilities contract worker here. I have to live full time and be a part of each remote community as a utilities contract worker. And this texter has some questions about the actual standard of living that they're being provided with. Where's the minimum standard? We have to live in dongas that are smaller than jail cells. We are the ones who keep the power going and water clean and drinkable, yet we are treated like day contractors. The donga I live in was ex-DFAT, used for Indonesians in the early 2000s. We live in accommodation below nurses and health workers, and we can't even leave town unless there's a replacement. So we are locked in our accommodation for a long time. This person who wasn't able to jump on the line to tell us more says, I've contacted the Minister Steve Edgington about this and I hope it leads to change. So that's an interesting perspective. Staff accommodation provided for utilities contract workers, but this person says it is like living in a jail cell. So that's another matter, isn't it, about housing for those kinds of jobs. Have you got a story to tell about staff accommodation? It might be accommodation that you have now, and it may not be like that texter. So great after all. 1-300-057-222. Next, though, some financial planning advice. If you need some help, give us a call. Nick Bruning, financial planner, joining us after Noiseworks.

0: Noiseworks, Take Me Back on 105.7 ABC Darwin and across the territory. 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Give us a call at 1-300-057-222. He would love to help you out. He'll be on the line next.
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0: And the number to call this afternoon is 1-300-057-222. You can text as well, but always nice to hear from you. The text number is 0487-99-1057. And I know sometimes you've got a text and you can't call because you're at work and you're just listening secretly, and that's okay as well. But what you might like to get in touch about is your financial future.
6: The following segment is general in nature and should not be taken as personal professional advice. Listeners should seek their own independent assessment from a qualified advisor and not rely solely on the general nature of information in this program.
0: And are you nearing retirement? Do you feel prepared? A recent report into retirement has shown that a lot of Aussies are feeling pretty fearful, and many of you are concerned that you don't have enough money to retire, which is a pretty awful situation to be in. We are also nearing the end of the financial year, the EOFY, and you might be getting ready to think about lodging your tax return. If you've got questions, Nick Bruning has answers. He's an independent financial planner. Hello, Nick.
7: Liz T, pleasure to be with you again.
0: Great to have you on, Nicky B.
7: I'm only called Nicholas when I'm the defendant.
0: Yeah, true. I was called Elizabeth when I was in trouble from my mother, so yeah. I understand. Hey, this new report, Rethinking Retirement, was released this week. What did it reveal about the fear of retirement?
7: Well, this is a regular thing done by one of the super funds, Colonial First State. And the reason I like it, it's got a pretty decent sample. So instead of being, you know, 50 mates, it's more than 2,000 or 3,000 people took part in it. So what it's showing is that about a half of us are scared about retirement, and that is that we just don't think we've got enough money. And interestingly enough, the same report says that the average Australian thinks they need more than $1 million to retire comfortably, which is nearly $200,000 more than the same report last year. And the other thing is that most of us apparently would like to retire at around about 62 years of age. Now, you can read a report like that, and there's others out there like that, and get quite scared and think, oh, goodness, you know, I need the $1 million. Always remember that a lot of these surveys and reports are put out by people with a vested interest. Now, I'm not saying that this is in the case of Colonial First State, but let's be realistic. A lot of the time, it's all about encouraging people to save money, invest money, and often a lot of these organisations make money off the fees, on the investment management fees that they charge. So there's a bit of an agenda going on there, in my view. However, that said, I think part of the problem is that while we have probably one of the world's best retirement income systems, in fact, we're ranked at number 5 out of 47 that have sort of similar systems, so we're pretty well up there. We're probably one of the world's most complicated. I've said it before, that trying to navigate Centrelink and the tax office and superannuation and stuff is an absolute nightmare. And I think when people understand how these things work together, it's not as scary as you think. So, for example, if a couple has around about $400,000 in super and savings, so that's slightly above what the average super balance is for an individual. At 65, you'd probably have about $380,000 in super. So let's say $400,000 for a couple. Own their own
0: at
7: family
0: retirement.
7: Home.
0: We're talking
7: at
0: about.
7: Retirement. Yeah. So at that stage, they've paid off all the debts. So you know, half of your weekly pay isn't going off to the bank as a mortgage payment. So you're pretty much set up. You've got enough Swarovski crystal collections and things. So with $400,000, you can quite easily generate an income of $68,000 a year, and that's indexed, which means it's going up every year for life, basically. And that also is based on pretty low-risk investments. The other things that a lot of these reports don't really spell out is that we find that income needs change as you get older. So, you know, when you're in your sort of mid-60s and having a good time, you're out there, you know, spending money on holidays and all the rest of it. And as I've said before, when you get into your 70s and 80s, things wear out, bits drop off, and worse still, things drop down. You're not spending as much. And you've got people in sort of the latter stages of retirement when they can't really spend the money that's coming in. So part of it's recognising that that's what's going to happen. And I guess the third factor to think about is what's the plan of what you want to leave your kids or your loved ones. And a lot of people take the view that they'd like to help the kids out as much as they can, and that's fine, and there's probably an argument for doing that along the way rather than waiting until you're gone. But I think most people take the view that, you know what, I'm going to have a really good time, and whatever's left for the little ones they can have when I'm finally gone. You need to have some money set aside for things like aged care, because that's certainly a cost to think about. And similarly, medical expenses, even if with top health insurance. If you need to go to Darwin's top cardiothoracic surgeon, you're probably going to have to write out a check over and above whatever you get back from
0: health
7: insurance.
0: Or if you need to travel interstate for that medical care that you might not have here. I've got a question from Michelle who's texted in but can't talk. So
7: At work, probably.
0: We'll have to speak. Yeah, I know everyone. They're just, I love how naughty people are. But they're at work.
7: They've got a little earbud in
0: as if they're listening to a football game at church and texting in and getting their questions through even if they can't talk. So Michelle wants to know how super is regarded by Centrelink, which sounds very general, but she says, I've heard it's exempt from means testing.
7: Okay. So let's explain what Michelle's asking about. So when you apply for an aged pension, you're subject to these means tests. There's an income test and an asset test, and whichever test produces the lowest pension is the one that Centrelink's going to latch onto. Now, basically, once you're at 67, pretty much every asset's included except the family home. So one of the things that we sometimes talk about is boosting money into or putting money into the family home, whether you upgrade or get renovations done or whatever. And effectively, what you're doing is you're moving money from where Centrelink do look at it to where they don't look at it. And that can mean for some people a pension for the first time or maybe a lifted pension. Interestingly enough, Liz, if you're under 67 years of age, which is the eligibility age for an age pension, money that's held in superannuation in accumulation phase, and that's the phase when you're putting money into it or you're just leaving it parked, as distinct from retirement phase when it's paying money out. But when you're just leaving it sit there parked, it's completely exempt from Centrelink's means testing. And that means it's not counted under the income test or the asset test. So for Michelle's benefit, if she's under 67 years of age, Centrelink will be completely ignoring it. Once you hit your 67th birthday, it's fully assessed under both the income test and the asset test. They use that complicated deeming system. We sometimes
0: use it. Is there ways to then park money in the super to reduce the income and therefore the means testing in relation to other things?
7: So certainly with couples where you've got an age difference, where you might have one member of the couple younger than the other, often some money will be put into the younger person's name simply because it's going to be ignored until they get to 67. There are special investments called annuities. Now, this is like a special investment fund where you hand over a lump sum of money and in return you get a guaranteed payment for the rest of your life, literally the rest of your life, Liz. So if you live to 110, this thing would still be paying money to you. Because you can't.
0: How do I get one of them?
7: Well, you can just buy one. there's only two companies that do it in Australia because there's very strict rules about it to make sure that they're going to be around when Liz turns 110. But that said, when you stick your money into one of these annuity things, a huge portion, in fact, 40% of it is disregarded under the asset test. And generally, the asset test is the nastiest of the two tests. If you make it to 84 years of age, that exemption of 40% jumps up to 60%. So only a fraction of it's counted under Centrelink's asset test. So that's one of the things that we sometimes use. There's other things that you can do to reduce the effect of the assets test. As I mentioned before, putting money into the family home is another thing that you could do. You can give money away. There's a limit to how much you can reduce your assets by. It's $10,000 per year with a maximum of $30,000 over 5 years. Prepaying your funeral, Liz, that's an exciting thing to do, isn't it? But if you put your money into one of these prepayment things, not those dreadful insurance type things that you see advertised on afternoon telly, but the prepaid funeral set up by your funeral director or whatever, that money's exempt as well. So
0: Nick,
7: a lot of these things.
0: Yep. I need you to help me with something. And I don't know if this – I'm one of these weird people who I don't mind paying tax.
7: Good on ya.
0: Believe in, contributing and the road's got to come from somewhere, the hospital's got to come from somewhere, you know, got to pay the checks, all of that kind of thing.
7: Yeah.
0: So I always feel like when we're doing all of these things, help me get over the fact that I feel like this is cheating the system.
7: Yeah.
0: Because it's not, is it?
7: It's not.
0: It's making the system work to your advantage.
7: It is. And that's what I was saying, is the world's most complicated system. So what you've got is a set of rules that Centrelink have set up, or the government set up. Everything that we talk about on your show and in others is absolutely by the law. And in fact, if people go to Centrelink and see one of their excellent financial information service officers, they'll get exactly the same tips from those people who are actually employees of Centrelink in the government. So no, all of this stuff is absolutely legitimate. It's about getting a return on the taxes that we've paid all our lives. You know, a lot of people, when they started work 50 years ago, the system was completely different. The expectation then was that once you got to 60, if you were female, or 65, if you're male, you'd get a pension. The means test system, as it applies now, certainly didn't apply when those people started work. So there's an expectation to get something back. And, you know, they've made their contributions to the country. So I don't have a problem, providing you stick within the rules. What I won't abide is people that wrought the system by hiding things from Centrelink, or, you know, doing devious little things that they think they can get away with to get a part pension or a full pension. Under those circumstances, the penalties are very tough, and you know, people have ended up in prison if they try and rot the system that way by doing things that are completely against the rules.
0: Don't do that.
7: Don't do that. And I'll never tell you how.
0: Of course.
7: So
0: you
7: there.
0: Nick Bruning, Nikki B, independent financial planner, with us every couple of weeks here on the afternoon show. If you've got a question, get in touch. 0487 991 0057. That's what you do if you're listening sneakily at work but can't call into chat. If you can, 1300 057 222. This Rethinking Retirement report, Nick, that was released, half of respondents don't feel like they have enough money to retire, but do they? I didn't get answer that part of the question.
7: Okay.
0: People feel like they don't have enough, but do they actually, or are they correct that they don't have enough money to retire?
7: Look, let's say at the outset that if you've got more than $1 million or something like that, fantastic. What you've done is you've given yourself choices. So you can choose to retire early, you can choose to fly up the sharp end of the plane, change the car over, help the kids, all those sorts of things. It's a case of what's actually needed. And the way we work it out is to actually look at what our individual expenses are, or our household expenses are, and then compare that to what we can generate from our existing investments. As I said, $400,000 is a fairly typical, in fact, a lot of people have got more than that, in super and savings. If they own their own home, that's obviously a cost that they don't have to think too much more about. Things like rent and stuff certainly cloud the issue. But I think $400,000 to $500,000 will give most people a reasonable, comfortable retirement. The extra $500,000 that they're talking about is often because people don't understand how the system operates, and as I was mentioning before, how Centrelink works hand in glove with our savings. In fact, you know, you can have over $1 million, believe it or not, plus the family home, and still qualify for a part pension under our system. So getting a bit of an understanding about how the thing works, the retirement income system works, is key to sort of taking some of that stress away. Unfortunately, it's not simple. It is complicated, but once you get your head around some of the basics, it's not quite as scary as you thought. And in fact, I've seen many people that once it is explained, they go, "Oh, I never knew that. Wow, that's much better than I thought." And that often happens when we're talking with people about how it all works together.
0: I think we'll have to talk another time about how all of this might change down the track for the young people, the people who can't. Because, I'll get you to explain it
7: to
0: us.
7: Yeah, we will.
0: Because all of this is based on owning your own home at the end of it. And that's the bit I'm wondering about, how that changes everything in the future for people into the market.
7: But we'll talk about intergenerational reports next time, which shows the sustainability of the system makes a big difference.
0: All right, phew. Let's say that's going to help with the future. Right. Nick Bruning, financial planner, independent financial planner. Please take this advice as general in nature and make an appointment with your own financial planner to discuss this stuff. It is really useful. It's really interesting. They've got computer things. They put numbers in, numbers come out, and then you find out how it works.
7: Oh, gosh. Yeah.

0: AI will take over.
1: We do have a question for you live in studio. We'll get the news headlines from Rio very shortly, but I know you love a question from a young person, and Rio is that. And Rio's got a question. Hello.
2: G'day, Nick. Have I got
1: you? Yes.
0: Hey, Rio. How are you, my friend?
2: Still a young person.
0: It's all relative, my friend.
2: Just wondering with this, the federal government's $1,000 tax deduction. I know. Yep. I know it's. I mean, the tax bill's just passed the lower house today, so
0: that's right.
2: It won't affect this coming round of tax. But when it does come into effect, how will that work? Will people be able to? But is it basically just plus $1,000 of deductions for people, or is it more complicated than that?
0: It's pretty much as you've described. It's pretty simple. So the way tax deductions work, that we're generally required to have genuine expenses and we keep the receipts to show that we've made that expenditure. Now, even under the current rules, you can lodge deductions of up to $300 per annum without evidence. In other words, you don't need the receipts or the invoices. You can just put $300 on your income tax as a deduction, and they'll give that to you. Now, the $1,000 was actually kicked around about 16 years ago when Wayne Swan was the treasurer, believe it or not. And the same idea applies. You won't need receipts or invoices to prove that $1,000 tax deduction or those $1,000 in expenses actually exist. If you go beyond the $1,000, you'll absolutely need to be able to prove all of the expenses back to dollar zero. So, you can test it if you like, but I think that my expectations, a lot of these little pop-up tax return places that you see in shopping centres and stuff, probably disappear because $1,000 is going to cover a lot of the deductions for most people. And when we look at things like union fees or clothing and books and subscriptions and stuff like that. The other thing that also kicks in from the 1st of July next year, Rio, is the new Working Australian Tax Offset, the WATO, as it's called. And that's a $250 rebate which comes off your tax bill. So a tax deduction basically reduces your taxable income, but a tax offset is a credit, a $250 credit you'll get towards your tax. It's kind of a use it or lose it type thing. So if you have been paying tax along the way, usually deducted by the boss each fortnight or whenever you're paid, you'll have a tax credit in the system. This $250 credit will be applied against it, which means potentially you would get a $250 tax refund as a result of that. If you don't pay tax at all, then there's no, you lose it. So if you're in a situation where you haven't paid any income tax during the year, that $250 WATO exists, you get none of it because unfortunately you didn't pay tax.
1: The $1,000, why don't they just raise the tax-free threshold by $1,000? Because isn't everyone just going to say, I had $1,000. I totally had $1,000 worth of work t-shirts. I don't have any receipts for them, but here are the receipts I do have for the other work t-shirts that I bought.
0: Well, you kind of nailed it, Liz. It's exactly the same. Yeah, look,
1: it's essentially
0: help people.
1: Raising the tax threshold, except you have to know to capitalise on it.
0: Well, you do. It absolutely helps people on a higher tax bracket. So someone that's in, say, earning $250,000, the benefit of a tax deduction is much greater because they're effectively saving 45 cents in the dollar compared to someone that's only earning, say, $30,000 or so from next year, they'll only be saving 14 cents in the dollar. So it's certainly more attractive to people on a higher income having the deduction, but the rebates tend to help people on a lower income.
1: Okay. My head's about to explode with numbers, and it is 25 to 4, so we better get the news headlines.
0: No
1: with
0: worries.
1: Rio.
0: See you, Rio.
1: Good
0: to see
1: you. Nick Bruning, independent financial planner. Nikki B will be back with us for more financial questions in 2 weeks' time. Every fortnight, he will be here. If ever you've got a question, pop it through. If you've got one now that we didn't get to, get in touch and we'll get you on the line next time. Right now, though, Rio does have the latest news headlines for you.
2: Making news, the chief executive of the peak body for Indigenous children says suggestions the Aboriginal child placement principle puts culture before safety are ridiculous. The Legislative Scrutiny Committee is holding a public hearing into the NT government's controversial child protection bill today and tomorrow, with this morning's debate focusing on whether safety is or is not the paramount principle in current legislation. Chief Executive of SNAIC, Catherine Little, has told the committee there's confusion about the Aboriginal child placement principle, which she says will be weakened if the bill passes. Elon Musk's SpaceX has officially filed for what's expected to be the largest ever stock market debut. The company says it plans to raise up to more than $100 billion when it goes public this month. A target valuation of roughly $2.5 trillion would make Mr. Musk the world's first trillionaire. However, much of his worth is in stock that he's yet to cash in. And in tennis, Flavio Caboli is through to his first major semi-final after beating the fourth seed Felix Auger-Aliassime at the French Open. The tenth seed won 4-6, 6-4, 6-4, 6-4. In the women's draw, world number one Arina Sabalenka has lost her quarter-final clash against Diana Schneider. Schneider won 3-6, 7-5, 6-love. Liz, there'll be more news at 4.
1: I feel like I just nerded out over tax, even though it makes my head explode. Because it is so complicated. But then when I do understand it, like, it's like you're in a quest. You play video games, don't you? It's like you're in a quest and you've got some kind of like magic token that suddenly lets you in new doors when you understand a bit about how the tax system works.
2: Yeah, the moment of realization is good, because I think a lot of it is sort of obscured by jargon and these frightening mathematical things. But actually it is, you know, a good tax system should be simple.
1: And I have, for the first time in my life, had an appointment with a financial planner recently. Someone I went to high school with, a very good friend, in fact. So it was a lovely kind of thing to do. But to realise that they're not just out to sell products, and some they will be, but like they have computers with programs where they do put the numbers in and the numbers will spit out projecting what your future could look like if you do certain things. And that's stuff that we should be thinking about well before we get there.
2: That's very much crystal ball kind of soothsaying stuff.
1: Yeah. Yeah. And yeah, like it may not always be correct, but it's an idea about how things might look if you continue down that path. Anyway, fangirling here over tax reform and superannuation.
2: It's the time of year for it.
1: It is the time of year. Heading up to the EOFY. It's still a while off and you don't get to, like, I'm always ready to go with my, I'm like, right, July the 1st, tax return, bam, want my tax return. You can never do it that quickly because you've got to wait for the, at least in my world, got to wait for the group certificate. Why is it called that? Your statement of earnings. Is it still called a group certificate? From your boss to say how much you earned and all of that stuff. But yes, it's upon us. We didn't get to tuck into that with Nick. So we'll talk about end of financial year planning next time and how it relates to retirement as well, because that's what we're focusing on with Nick. It's 22 to 4 coming up. We're going to get back to our fizzer or banger vote. It is Elvis Presley on the line, and we're not on the line, but in the firing line, so to speak. And staff accommodation. Did you ever receive this perk of your work back in the day? Post Cyclone Tracy, did you move to the Territory for a job? And with it came a house. And how great was that? Or maybe like the texter earlier, you are housed because of your work, maybe in a remote part of the territory, but the housing's actually pretty rubbish. 1300 057 222, if you can shed some light on staff accommodation in the territory throughout the years, but maybe also in other places around Australia or the world. This is Kenny Loggins. For the sounds of freedom that you've been enjoying in the top end lately, it's Danger Zone.

0: Kenny Loggins, Danger Zone on 105.7 ABC Darwin and across the territory at 17 to 4. Get your final votes in for Fizza versus Banger. But I had a worry for a moment that even though it's your favourite song ever, maybe the people would vote against it and you wouldn't get to hear it. That's not how the votes are falling so far. The Banger is ahead by 6 votes, but things could change. I'm going to say that polls close in 6 minutes' time. Close of polls at 10 to 4. Text your vote through 0487 99 1057. You voting for or against this one? Viva Las Vegas. Viva Las Vegas. How I wish. Is it a fizzer? Or is it a banger? Needs to be a banger for me to play it out in full. 0487 99 1057. Gonna get excited for some tasty Glenty action ahead before the news at 4 as well. But I did ask for your memories of staff accommodation, just given some of the challenges around finding a place to rent at the moment, which is impacting people who not only live here, but people who are coming here for work thinking, I want to live the Territory dream. I want to bring my skills here. You heard from a lady on Mornings today with Lara, who's coming to work for NT Health and can't find anywhere to live. Back in the day, there used to be a little bit more staff accommodation provided. Alan has some memories. Alan's in Alice Springs. Hi, Alan.
1: Hello.
0: Tell me about the staff accommodation that you had.
1: Well, when I probably was 19, 20 years old, one of the major banks offered incentives to work traineeships. And then after a year or so, they offered if you wanted to move in a state, you could move in a state and move up the ranks a bit. And so moving from Adelaide to Alice Springs was one of the incentives. And it was a good challenge, and the bank owned a complex of 5 units, I'd say, with courtyards and that, and all the people, all the interstate young people, girls would live in one flat together, the guys and others. We had a common pool area, barbecue area, and it was a really great way to meet people but work with people. As soon as you landed in Alice, you were signed up for the footy club that all the bank people played for. The girls played for netball. And we'd either, there was always someone to sit down quiet with or go out with or go to training with. Yeah, it was a really different time.
0: Yeah.
1: This is when the banks employed about 40 to 50 people in a branch as well.
0: So. I must have heard people telling stories about moving to the Territory for the banks and housing provided. I'm thinking a lot of post-Cyclone Tracy, but this is in the 90s. What were the flats like? Were they nice places to live?
1: Yeah. Look, and then so the people who some people stayed in the industry for a lifetime, some people left the bank but stayed in Alice, are still here. Like myself, even though I don't work for the bank anymore, but it was a really good grounding for work ethic, because when I started, I thought, oh, glad I'll join the bank. I work 9:30 to 4. But no, there was long hours. It's not just bank hours. Yeah.
0: And did you pay at all for that staff accommodation?
1: Yes. Each person paid a percentage out of your pay, so you wouldn't see it in your paycheck, and all the maintenance was taken care of. We'd all have a lift to work as well.

0: No, you couldn't say,
1: Was
0: oh, I was sick.
1: the amount that you're paying cheaper than what other people would have paid in rent? Was it a cheaper option, or was it just it was useful because it was guaranteed housing? You didn't have to look for a place.
0: It was both. It was cheaper. We had people move out when they met partners and that during their time. But it was cheaper, but it was also that was the incentive to move, housing provided.
1: Yeah.
0: And
1: Are
0: so
1: those flats still around, Alan?
0: those flats are still around. And when I drive past now and then, I have fond memories,
1: Oh, I bet
0: put
1: you
0: it that way.
1: do. Who lives in there now? Are
0: Oh,
1: they?
0: they've been sold and they're now private owned.
1: Yeah, exactly, which I
0: So
1: think.
0: exactly like the earlier caller, those type of things.
1: Well, that's what I think has happened. I'm so curious to hear from anyone who lives on the like near the hospital here in Darwin. There's like five or six elevated houses. Sometimes I've seen a car parked underneath them, but very rarely see people coming or going. I don't know if that's doctors' housing, but yeah, there's like a few still around. I don't know if people want to live in those places. I know for remote workers, that's certainly the case. If you're out as a nurse or a teacher in remote areas, I think there must be staff housing. But anyway, give me a call and let me know. I might be making things up. 1300 057 222. Alan with some very fond memories of moving to the territory when staff accommodation was provided. It is 11, sorry, 12 to 4, 2 minutes until polls close in today's edition of Fizzer or Banger. Andrew in Winelli says, I'm putting it down as a banger. Thank you, Andrew. It is looking good for some Elvis coming up very, very shortly. But before we get to that, we have to get in the mood for some Greek Lenti. Yeah, if you haven't got the memo or smelt the meatballs or the calamari yet, this is your warning. It's time to fast because Glenty is just around the corner. 2 tons of lamb, 2 tons of octopus, 800 kilos of calamari, 800 kilos of dolmades. Takes a lot of muscle and a lot of volunteers. And roaming reporter Lil Watkins has been hanging out at the Greek Hall this week, found a few teenagers from Darwin High School and their teacher, Mrs. Sevi Redwood, who had rolled up their sleeves and gotten tucked in.
2: Okay, so Mrs. Redwood, you have... Yeah, come on in. We've got this... Yeah. Because I was just about to ask you, you've got all your students here. Could you tell me how you roped them into this?
3: Yeah, well, some of our students here are studying the Greek language, so we're doing it as part of a cultural immersion experience. We invite them. It's an opt-in event, though, so if they want to come along and be part of the Greek Glenty event and volunteer, other students who are here are doing it as part of a work experience arrangement, so they want to get some experience and they want to give back to the community. And last week was volunteer week, so we're promoting it, yeah.
2: Can I just go around and get your names and just how old you are?
4: I'm Gabriella Koukouvas. I'm 16.
5: I'm Zografia Tsoukouris and I'm 15.
6: I'm Irene Glenatis and I'm 15.
7: And I'm Stavroula Halkidis and I'm 15.
2: Now, have you girls done any dolmade rolling before?
8: Yes.
7: Yes. Yeah.
2: What's your experience?
4: With my yaya.
7: Yeah. Yeah, with my yaya.
4: With my yaya and my mother. Yeah.
2: Any tips and tricks that you think can be passed on, or are you here to learn, do you think?
4: Roll it tight.
7: Yeah, really tight.
5: And I reckon just roll it tight, and then it's safe. One leaf's broken, stack another leaf on, and then you can roll it again.
2: Keep it airtight.
5: Yeah.
2: What's your favourite part about Glenty? Have you guys grown up with it?
5: Yes. My favourite part is watching all the dancing groups and spending time with family and eating all the yummy food. Yeah.
7: My favourite part is dancing. I love to dance in front of people.
2: What are you performing in?
7: I'm in the Opera School of Hellenic Dance Group.
2: Amazing. What's different about Greek dancing to, I guess, a normal dance class?
7: Like, I don't know. I feel like, it's traditional. You learn, like, steps that your ancestors and your cousins and your grandmas and stuff would have done. And, you do them to show other people and show other generations.
2: Is it something special? Because I'm assuming you girls are all Greek? Yeah.
5: Yeah.
2: What's so special about, you know, something like Glenty, where you have people who aren't from Greek backgrounds able to come together and see your culture and celebrate and eat and dance?
7: I think it's amazing. Yeah, you get to show people that like aren't Greek, like where you come from and the food that you like, the traditions that you're brought up with and the

0: type of food and culture you're just with. That's my favourite part.
1: No, same. Just showing everyone, like, where we're from and everything, and everyone getting together and spending time with one another.
2: So I wanted to ask you guys as well, because speaking to Lillian, who, she was back here in 88 when Glenty was first on, and she was talking about when she was little or in school and she would be teased about being Greek. Is that still happening, or is it more of like a appreciation and celebration?
1: People want to be Greek nowadays.
0: Yeah. Everyone loves us, yeah. And they just want to hang out with us and eat our food.
1: Yeah. They always like, oh, when are you going to bring a gyros to school and all that?
0: Yeah, like, no. they're always asking us when we're going to bring food for them, yeah. And when we're dancing for them, and yeah, that sort of stuff.
1: And it's nice because, like, they're always saying, like, oh, we'll come and watch you dance at Glenty, or we'll come, like, yeah. See everyone. It's nice. Yeah.
2: That is so beautiful. And can I ask what your favourite thing about your culture is?
1: Or the traditional dancing and the Greek food. Yeah.
3: I think the Greek food and the religion is very beautiful.
4: Oh, I love the religion. Our dancing, very nice. And all the little islands everywhere in Greece, beautiful.
5: I love that we learn it at school, at Darwin High School. We learn more and more every single day, which is really good. Yeah.
0: Oh, I love, the religion, the family traditions, the dancing. And I love how, like, every island has, like, their own tradition that they all do, like, they all do sort of thing.
6: How exciting and how delightful. And it is tasty also, Greek Lenti this weekend. Preparations well underway down at the Greek Hall there. That was ABC reporter Lil Watkins. The Glenty Festival this weekend. If you're new to town, it is on the Esplanade this Saturday and Sunday for the King's Birthday long weekend. It is like the biggest and best long weekend in the territory this weekend. This is like so territory. Greek Lenti here in Darwin. Down in Alice, you got the Fink Desert Race for the motorsport rev heads. Toby Price coming back to race in the Fink this year. And Barunga Festival happening as well. So it's like all of the bits of the territory that are the very best underway. Well, what are you getting up to this weekend? I hope you've got lots of fun stuff planned. It is 6 to 4. And I need to reveal if it's a fizzer or a banger. Polls have closed. It is a banger. Elvis Presley.
7: I said it gonna set my soul, gonna set my soul on fire. Got a whole lot of

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So Viva Las Vegas, Viva Las Vegas. How I wish that

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If it costs me my very last dime, if I wind up broke, well, I'll always remember that I had a swing in time. I'm gonna give it everything I've got. Lady luck, please let the dice stay hot. Let

0: It's Elvis, Viva Las Vegas. Andrew and Winnelli got the final vote in, but it didn't make any difference because it was banger all the way. Thank you, Andrew. Nice to hear from you. Lots of love for Elvis this afternoon. What song are we going to put to the test next week? Bart's been responsible for the last two. So I don't know. Bart, is there another song you want us to figure out? Actually, Bart, I have plans next week to call a travel agent in, where is it? Kenya, Tanzania. Is that where the Mount Kilimanjaro Serengeti situation is? Because Bart's concern with the song Toto that we put to the vote the other week, it was that the lyrics don't make sense. that Mount Kilimanjaro does not rise like Olympus over the Serengeti. And the internet tells me that's correct, but I want to hear it directly from the horse's mouth, from someone who is in that location. So we're going to fact check Africa's Toto for you next week, Bart. It's a couple of minutes away from four. Your drive show on the other side of the news is ahead. Nat Tenchich with you in Central Australia and the Barclay. Hi, Nat.
1: Hello. How are you doing?
0: What are you cooking for the drive home today?
1: I'm coming to you live from the town council lawns. I was hoping to be speaking to you via our fabulous outdoor studio, but we are still working out some gremlins. Hey, a couple of minutes to go.
0: You'll be right.
1: Do
0: you know what the backup plan for gremlins is? You can always do the whole show via the phone. There's ways and means to make it happen. What are you doing on the council lawns? Is it just very nice lawn down there?
1: No, it is the opening night of Fink. The Fink night markets are taking off. And look, I'm seeing people setting up. I am seeing a giant ramp being set up just outside of Bojangles Saloon. And I know that there are going to be dirt bikes and motorbikes that are doing flips off it later.
0: Oh, yeah.
1: I can't wait.
0: Yeah.
1: It's going to be massive.
0: Are you a rev head?
1: I'm a little bit of a rev head.
0: You
1: big
0: think,
1: Formula One fan.
0: You think you're not a rev head, and then the people rev their engines and you go, felt something in my nether regions.
1: Exciting.
0: All right, Fink, kicking off in Alice Springs tonight with the night markets. Nat will take you there in the top end. Adam Steer for the drive home.
2: Significant changes in New South Wales for those on medicinal cannabis. They will now be allowed to drive on the roads legally. There is now a move that WA are looking at something similar. So should we do something similar here in the Northern Territory? That after four, you're going to hear from the Roads Minister. I've also got Defence in the green room. They're giving away free laptops.
0: What?
2: Well, you've got to find out why.
0: Adam will let you know on the other side of the news at four. I'll be back with you tomorrow at 1:30. Enjoy the next couple of hours. I'll talk to you then. Bye.
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7: Good afternoon, Rio Davis with ABC News. Senior Federal Minister Murray Watt has labelled the United States' latest tariff proposal on Australia and other nations completely unfair. The latest tariffs range from 10 to 12.5% and could be imposed on dozens of countries, including Australia, from next month. The Trump administration claims the tariffs are being imposed because countries have failed to address forced labour in their supply chains. Senator Watt has told Nine Australia has some of the best anti-slavery legislation in the world.
8: We just think that this tariff is completely unfair. We've done a good job, I think, of making sure that Australia has been shielded from some of these tariffs that the US has administered with other countries, and we'll be fighting this one hard as well.
7: The aged care minister has defended the process used to determine how much government funding older Australians should get to help them live at home. While professionals input information about a person into the tool as part of the process, an algorithm is used to determine the outcome, which assessors cannot override. The government has had to reassess 132 decisions following hundreds of complaints. While Sam Ray says the new system is both faster and fairer, he's ordered an urgent departmental review.
9: We think the integrated assessment tool is a significant improvement on the previous assessment system, but I'm not satisfied with the prioritisation mechanism. That's a component of that tool. So I've asked the department to conduct a rapid review.
7: Hezbollah is yet to officially comment on the announcement of a renewed ceasefire between Israel and Lebanon. The BBC's Yolanda Nell has more.
10: The two sides say the new deal depends on a complete cessation of Hezbollah fire and the evacuation of all Hezbollah operatives from areas south of Lebanon's Litani River. It says that this will enable progress towards a comprehensive peace agreement. No details being given on how the new security zones will be set up. Previously, Israel has assessed that Lebanese troops lack the capability or will to confront Hezbollah. The Iran-backed group has strongly opposed the recent direct talks between Israeli and Lebanese diplomats in Washington.
7: Donald Trump says a new peace deal with Iran could be reached this weekend. The US president has made the comments despite renewed fighting around the Strait of Hormuz. Iran earlier this week said they haven't spoken to Washington in days, but Mr. Trump is optimistic.
11: The negotiation itself has gone very well, actually. Very well.
12: Mr. President.
11: It could happen. I mean, if it happens, and it might not happen, you know, who knows? But if it happens, it could happen like over the weekend.
7: Back home, short-stay rentals could face further regulation in the Northern Territory as the government considers ways to ease housing affordability. A new report by the NT Council of Social Service yesterday found there are zero affordable rental properties across the territory for a single person on the minimum wage or on income support. Chief Minister Leah Fnocchiaro says regulating short-stay rentals could help free up homes for locals.
13: Regulating Airbnb is certainly something that's being grappled with right around the country, and it's something we're considering at the moment right now. It is having that impact in some parts, so it is an emerging space nationwide that each jurisdiction's having to grapple with.
7: Australia's National Science Agency will partner with the Tiwi Islands Indigenous community to build a new 7-hectare tiger prawn farming project in Ranku on Bathurst Island. CSIRO aquaculture biologist Simon Irvin says they estimate the project will produce between 40 and 70 tonnes of prawns each year, with plans to expand in the future. Though there's not yet a timeline for construction to begin, Mr. Irvin says when it's finished, it will have a significant community benefit.
14: Many people live in their community or their homelands during the dry season, but in the wet season, if the roads are shut, that means the school's shut, you know, and the shop's shut. So they end up moving to a larger community. And if we can improve the roads, the infrastructure, if we build a farm, the people can move back to their homelands and there'll be jobs.
7: And Fink fever is taking over Alice Springs tonight as crowds pack Todd Mall for the Fink night markets. The event marks the start of a huge long weekend, with this year's Fink Desert Race celebrating 50 years since the first run to Apachula and back. Scrutineering gets underway tomorrow as one of the biggest fields of competitors in the race's history goes through final checks. The prologue time trial starts on Saturday before hundreds of competitors hit the desert track across the long weekend. In the weather for today, it's sunny across the territory except for the slight chance of a shower about the far northeast Arnhem coast. You're up to date with the latest in ABC News.
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2: Yeah, lucky enough if you get a long weekend to have one this weekend. Of course, no longer the Queen's birthday. Now it's the King's birthday weekend. Even though the King's birthday is actually in November. So anyway, that's what we're doing. You still get a day off. I want to talk about roads today, as you will tomorrow, with Jess Ong from 5:30. She's talking about demerit points, because remember, some of those demerit point penalties have increased by double in the last week or so. There are major reforms to driving restrictions for medicinal cannabis users in New South Wales. The New South Wales Premier, Chris Minns, said this today.
1: Medicinal cannabis users in New South Wales are not criminals. This is a legal substance. They've gone to a doctor to get a prescription.
2: The proposed system in New South Wales would see drivers with a prescription not facing penalties if a test only finds a small amount of the drug. Now, if larger amounts are detected, they'll have three strikes before they face fines and license suspensions. Far different than the situation we have here in the Northern Territory, where if it's detected in your system, out. I wonder how you feel about that. Should it be a national system? Do we want it here in the Northern Territory? 1-300-057-222. You can text 0487-99-1057. They are not the only jurisdiction where it's under consideration. I know Victoria has been working on it for a while. And the West Australian Roads Minister today, actually I'll bring those comments later on, said they are also about to implement some changes. So should we have it here? 1-300-057-222. The New South Wales Roads Minister is your guest after 5 o'clock. Meanwhile, which would you choose? Getting better grades using AI or trying to learn as much as you can the old-fashioned way and likely get a lower score? That's the situation facing Charles Darwin University students in some groundbreaking research coming out of Darwin. We'll have more on that in the chuck of a chalk duster. But next up, Defence are handing out free laptops. What? Anyway, we'll get to that in a moment.
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12: I would say I am a true blue territorial.
3: This is Adam Steer.
2: And I've got some special guests to introduce you to, Major Matthew Beckenridge and Private Nacelle Hankin, both from the Australian Defence Army. They're here sitting in the studio. Hello, Private, how are you doing?
22: Hey, I'm good.
2: Yeah, and Major Beckenridge, hello.
23: Hello, Adam.
2: Right, so you guys have been involved in a Indigenous development program. Private Hankin, you're new to this, I guess. Tell me about your journey to coming into the Defence Force. When did you decide to join? How long have you been there for?
22: So far, it's been about 2 years now since I've been enlisted. I started off as a reservist in late 2024, in August. Then, yeah, because reserves is like more of a part-time army employment, so trying to get my hands on a lot of good stuff, doing army stuff was pretty hard. So I needed to make a choice whether I would, you know, consider going 100% on this, go full-time. It was actually on one of my courses here. It's the REDP course that I was on. I sort of got an insight to what the actual AIDP program was doing now. Yeah, it sort of fell in love with it, and I wanted to be a part of it. I had to get on it. I went back.
2: You tell me about that experience, and you've got a glint and a smile in your eye. Where were you before you decided this is what I'm going to do?
22: Before I started, I was jumping jobs to jobs, you know, working in supermarkets. Crayfishing was probably one.
2: But where did you live? Where'd you grow up?
22: I grew up in Torres Strait. Spent most of my life there. Traveled down to Brisbane occasionally, do some work down there in Brisbane. But most of my life, yeah, I lived up in Torres Strait, just doing odd jobs. Mostly I was doing a bit of laboring for construction sites, all sorts of stuff. And then on good times, I probably head out to sea, do a bit of crayfishing. That was probably one of the funnest things I did so far, besides this.
2: And your friends and your family, was there any connection to the ADF? Was there any connection to the Army? Was there other people that had done that before?
22: Yeah, most of my family from back home, they did serve in the ADF. So my grandfather's all signed up and, you know, servicemen. They signed up to the Torres Strait Light Infantry Battalion. This was back during World War II. And then We had uncles, and some are still serving members today.
2: You're on ABC Darwin. Adam Steer with you. Your guests, Private Nasali Hankin from the Australian Army and Major Matthew Beckenridge. Major, tell me about this, the Army Indigenous Development Program exactly.
0: Hey, Adam. So the Army Indigenous Development Program is about giving young Indigenous Australians a chance. It's a Closing the Gap initiative, but it's the actual practical application of that. So young Indigenous men and women from all around Australia, a lot of them at some stage in their life reckon that there's more to life, reckon they could be doing more, could be achieving more. And this is one of the ways we help guys achieve that.
2: How long have you been involved with it?
0: Nearly 3 years now.
2: Oh, yeah.
0: So
2: it must give you some pleasure out of the kind of, I don't know, some of the transformation that you're going to see with some of your soldiers.
0: The transformations are incredible.
2: Yeah.
0: Young people given opportunity are incredible. Like what we do is very hard work. Every morning starts at 0600. By 0615, everyone's had a shower and they're shaven and they're running and they're doing push-ups.
2: So the PT starts at 6:15?
0: Yes.
2: I thought that started at 7 usually, doesn't it?
0: Most army units do. Yeah. However, due to what we're trying to achieve.
2: Get up earlier.
0: There's only 24 hours in a day and there's a lot of stuff to do.
2: Yeah.
0: So that's one of the non-negotiables. Every morning by 6:15, we're up and we're working hard.
2: How many people have you got in the unit at the moment?
0: At the moment, we've got about 45 guys on deck. So we've got 21 on our long 17-week program. They're about to graduate on the 24th of June. And then we've got a bunch of guys in on our 4-week program. Both of those groups have something in common. They're men and women who've stuck their hand up, swore an oath of enlistment. Part of my job is to hold everyone to that oath, even when
2: they don't want
0: to get a little bit difficult.
2: Yes.
0: But we work through that together. At the end of the day, it's not just about Army. It's about giving opportunity. Confidence building is a really big part of it. The only way to improve your confidence, though, is to do something hard and succeed.
2: And so this is a 17-week program, right? So this is a gateway to other options, isn't it?
0: Other options.
2: Yeah.
0: Yes.
2: Yeah.
0: It does not have to be Army at the end. So at the end of this program, Private Hankin will receive his Cert 2 in vocational studies. He'll be good at maths and English. He was already pretty good anyway. He will be fit, very healthy, have a whole stack of civilian qualifications. He doesn't have to join Army at the end. He will, because Army's the best
2: Army's
0: option.
2: Army's thing, yeah, 100%.
0: But it's the skills that guys can take to entry-level jobs in the mines, further education or something like that.
2: And also, the Army just announced they'll be handing out refurbed laptops to the participants once they finish that course. Is that correct?
0: Yeah.
2: I mean, you'd speak to the fellow people and the participants in the action, a Private Hankin. What'll that mean for them to get it? Here you go. After you've done this really hard thing, you're going to get a computer.
22: Oh, that'd be pretty good, because with all the studies that you do on it, and you've got all your profiles done and your resumes and all that stuff secured onto your laptops, and you walk away with all that secured on a device that you can always have, access to, which is a bonus.
2: Darwin versus the Torres Strait, which is winning, which is nicer?
22: Oh, I got to say Darwin.
2: Nah, really? Oh, well, I'm surprised you would say that. Yeah, you're just having a great time.
0: So one of the reasons we run these programs in Darwin is the greatest city in the world.
2: Totally.
0: The weather is excellent for training. It's great for resilience. In a lot of ways, Darwin is the cultural centre of Australia as well. So a lot of our soldiers aren't just like Private Hankin from Torres Strait with strong connection to culture. A lot of our soldiers come from inner Western Sydney. We've got guys from Mount Druitt, from Nowra, who do not have necessarily, they've lost that cultural connection. And Darwin's a great and welcoming place for Indigenous soldiers to regain some of that cultural connection.
2: I would say Darwin is a great and welcoming place for everybody, no matter where you're from. It's, as you say, Major, it's the greatest city in the whole wide world.
0: Yeah.
2: So, Private, how much longer have you got on the course?
22: I think about 3 weeks left.
2: Oh, yeah.
22: 20 days.
2: Cool.
22: To be exact.
2: And then you'll obviously remain with the ADF afterwards. What's your sort of plan? What's next for you?
22: Yeah, well, from here, hopefully, straight to Kapuka in New South Wales. Hopefully get into IETs.
2: Wagga Wagga, it's cold at this time of the year. I just have to tell you about
22: that. I got to come back to Darwin.
2: You will have to. I spent 3 years there. It's hard. Hey, what's the most valuable thing that you think you learned through the program?
22: Resilience.
2: Yeah.
22: Definitely resilience. Getting that extra confidence as well. I mean, I've never been a big talk sort of person, but, you know, being around good people, good audience, they teach you, you sort of brush off a little bit.
2: Yeah, you're doing a really good job on the radio, by the way. You can come and be a regular whenever you want to be. Hey, you guys, thank you so much for coming in today. So if people are interested in going, I need to know more about the Indigenous Development Program, how do they find out about that?
0: So for all Indigenous men and women, Aboriginal, Torres Strait Islanders, contact Defence Force Recruiting. Defence Force Recruiting will get in contact with me. Plenty of options, pathways for everyone to either improve your life or give the army a crack.
2: Major Matthew Beckenridge and Private Nasil Henkin, thank you so much for your time, you two. It's good to talk to you. Best of luck. How's your fishing, by the way, Private? Up here, have you caught any mud crabs?
22: I haven't caught a barra yet.
2: Oh, come on.
0: Hopefully it's not as good as mine.
2: This weekend. This weekend. See you. I'll talk to you soon. Bye.

0: There we go, the Screaming Jets. They're massive hits. You know better. It's not really that, is it? On ABC Darwin. Adam Steer with you in a moment. Which would you choose, getting better grades using AI or trying to learn as much as you can the old-fashioned way and likely get a lower score? Some groundbreaking research coming out of Darwin. That is the situation facing many university students, CDU students. Get to that in just a second.
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2: My friends, it is nearly Friday. How good is that? After 10, join me for the Friday Play Lunch. Shake off the shackles of the week. Let's have some fun and bring on the weekend.
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0: Adam Steer with you this afternoon. So which would you choose? You're at university, right? You've tried really hard to get there. University is very, very expensive. And your mates say, nah, just using AI. They seem to be getting better scores than you are while you're going the old-fashioned slog it out to try and learn things. Professor, or Dr. Rajiv Sharma has been looking at this quandary facing university students. Doctor, welcome to ABC Darwin. What did you hear? What did you see from the students that made you want to conduct this research in the first place? What was the genesis?
3: Well, good evening, Adam and listeners. Well, the starting point was some of the informal contacts that students made that look, this new tool, AI, is helpful in doing certain things. But then, you know, it allows, it creates an uneven, playing field where students who are good at, working with IT and they have the expertise in working with this new tool, their performance outcomes are much better than, others, So does that really mean that they have grasped the discipline or the subject areas or the topics that they're supposed to understand, or is it simply assisted by AI? So that is where myself and two of my colleagues, we started to look into this particular, concern that students raised. And similar concerns have started to emerge in the academic literature globally. Yeah.
0: So there's two different questions, isn't there? Is how is AI usage impacting the academic performance of university students, and how's that impacting the engagement, I guess, or the academic performance of those systems? What did you find out of that?
3: Well, that's interesting. You see, when we analyzed the responses in terms of what benefits students receive from using AI, there were, in addition to writing assignment, things such as deep, understanding of complex issues, learning, of issues that were not clear to me during lectures or tutorials, and doing some mundane jobs such as summations, those kinds of benefits have been mentioned. And they mostly align with assignment writing. What is interesting is not a single student has said that AI is helping me to get ready for my final exam. So that is quite revealing, that students see AI, in terms of helping them to write good quality assignments. But then they also have said that AI also allows us to, better understand some of the more complex technical issues that were obviously not very clear during the lectures or tutorials or the formal, engagement process.
0: Yeah. So what changes do you make to the curriculum because of these findings? Obviously, you don't want to. I mean, I've spoken to some mature-aged students in the university system in the last couple of weeks that have been quite frustrated, they sometimes say, because the younger students are relying so heavily on AI. How do you at Charles Darwin University adjust the curriculum with the information that you've got here?
3: Well, One thing which Charles Darwin University has done is we have acknowledged that, look, this is an important tool that we should encourage students to use, but we should encourage them to use it in an ethical manner so that some of the initial concerns, some of the initial problems that students might have, for example, deeper research, for example, may be assisted by use of AI tools. But after that, if you're writing an assignment, that assignment has to be your own assignment.
0: In your own words.
3: In your own words, yeah. You can't use AI to write on your behalf. So, we have always been very mindful of the notion of plagiarism, for example, where students have tried to, use someone else's work, presenting as their own. So that has been in the system for a long period of time, but AI has created a different level of complexity and challenge for us.
0: Absolutely. Dr. Rajiv Sharma is your guest this afternoon from Charles Darwin University. Adam Steer with you on ABC Darwin, 28 past four. Very briefly, Doctor, and honestly, is AI making our students dumber?
3: performance is the only criteria, if performance is the only objective criteria, it would suggest otherwise, that performance has improved. And if you assume that the performance has improved as a result of their better understanding and comprehension, then it will be a different conclusion. But students themselves, as part of this research, have said that, look, some of us have become so over-dependent on AI that it sort of restricts our deeper understanding of or critical analysis and understanding of some of the issues that was done in a traditional manner before AI.
0: Yeah.
3: So, students do realize that, look, that over-dependence on AI is compromising their capacity to challenge some of the findings and issues,
0: Doctor,
3: that have been done traditionally.
0: Good to talk to you. Thank you. We'll talk to you again soon. Appreciate your time.
3: Thank you very much.
0: Dr. Rajiv Sharma, who helped write the report, an anonymous questionnaire answered by students at Charles Darwin University, where they were facing this quandary where some were going, I don't know if I'm supposed to use AI because my friends are getting better scores than I are, but I don't want to use it. I guess it's the it's the new way forward, isn't it?
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6: Fink River waterholes.
7: Oh, yeah, well, this time we've got a sausage sizzle going on.
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9: And the Bati region, yeah.
1: This is Adam Steer.
0: More than a million Australians are on medicinal cannabis. It is a legal prescription, but the laws are a little slower behind it, particularly if you find yourself behind the wheel of a vehicle on the road. New South Wales today is saying, we're going to change the laws. This is the New South Wales Premier, Chris Minns.
10: We believe it's a common sense pathway through, given medicinal cannabis is legal in our state, and we don't want to treat people who are legally and responsibly taking cannabis as if they're criminals.
0: So basically what they're saying is if you get a small amount detected in you then of THC, if you've got a prescription, then we're not going to get you in trouble. If it's a large amount, then it's something different. But if it's a small amount, so sort of the same as driving under the influence of alcohol, similar to that. Is it something we should have here? Anonymous text says medicinal marijuana is a legitimate medication prescribed by a registered doctor. If someone is using their prescription the night before for pain relief, they are not impaired 10 hours later. Just because it's in their system, they are not impaired in any way. Currently, says the text, you can be off your head on Valium and still drive, as they don't test for that. Change the rules and testing for impairment. Do you agree with that? 1-300-057-222. 4:30, let's get the latest from the ABC newsroom. Very good afternoon to Rio Davis.
11: Good afternoon, Adam. Making news, criminal defendants in the NT's local court who have been refused legal aid on funding grounds may have their cases adjourned indefinitely following a ruling in the NT Supreme Court. Since November, some Territorians facing criminal charges in the local court have been forced to represent themselves due to Legal Aid NT funding concerns. President of the Criminal Lawyers Association of the NT, Beth Wild, says the ruling will give defendants and the local court more certainty. Overseas, the police watchdog in the UK is investigating the conduct of officers after a murdered teenage boy was handcuffed and arrested as he lay dying. Police body camera footage of Henry Novak's arrest in the city of Southampton shows the 18-year-old being handcuffed after telling officers he'd been stabbed. He died moments later. The Hampshire Police Chief has apologised and anti-racism guidelines are also being reviewed. Novak's killer, 23-year-old Vikram Digwa, lied that he had been racially attacked by Novak. And the Formula One driver Charles Leclerc has agreed a new long-term contract with his team Ferrari. Leclerc, who's competed in 155 races for the Italian outfit since joining in 2019, is currently third in the Drivers' Championship. The deal for the 28-year-old comes in the build-up to his home Grand Prix in Monaco this weekend. In the past 6 years in Monaco, he's qualified on pole 3 times, been second on the grid twice, and third once. Adam, there'll be more news at 5.
0: Has he won any races?
11: No. Look, I don't know. Yeah. Maybe not in Monaco.
0: Oh, yeah. But that's a hard course, though, to go around.
11: Okay, I'll have to take your word for it.
0: It's a street course and it goes through tunnels and it's some pretty weird little place.
11: How do you think Charles Leclerc would go under the influence of medicinal cannabis?
0: I mean, he would go a little slower, which is not what you'd want as a... We discussed this a couple of years ago about why there isn't some type of test, like there is an impairment test for medicinal marijuana. And the investigation I found was that, of course, in the Netherlands, they'd done a lot of it. What they'd done is given some of their testees quite a bit of medicinal marijuana, and then they'd put them on the road in the Netherlands.
11: On their bicycles or in their cars?
0: In their cars, to find out what happens, like only as they would in Holland. And, people drove slower. I think that was the option there.
11: Look, anecdotal experience suggests people, are more cautious, at least from my experience.
0: Yeah, I don't know what you were talking about, but I would imagine it's the same thing. Thank you, Rhea. We'll talk soon. Bye.
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0: So this is the big news coming out of New South Wales today. If you want the ability to drive when you're not impaired, but you still have small amounts of THC in your system and you're using medicinal cannabis, move to New South Wales. The state government has announced a new THC legal limit for medicinal cannabis users. Proposed drug, obviously. Proposed law. It's obviously got to go through Parliament. You don't forget your prescription, though. I mean, do you think it would be a good idea here? Is it something that you would support? 1-300-057-222. NRL great Andrew John had this to say about it today.
9: I've always had the anxiety of being pulled over and going positive for cannabis, and I've got a young family, that's all I need. Another scandal being on the front page of the paper. So yeah, I think should applaud our Premier and also various ministers for doing this, because it's prescribed by a doctor, I'm monitored by doctors.
0: So that's Andrew John earlier this morning in reaction to the announcement in New South Wales that they will allow medicinal marijuana users to be driving a car with just a small amount of the THC in their system. Now, there is some devil in the detail, and I will get to that in a little while. But before we get anywhere, let's go and find out what's on our roads.
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12: Good afternoon. Accident breakdown free at the moment. A few busy spots though, including McMinn Street at the city, the Stuart Highway, Berrima, Tiger Britain Drive at Seven Tower Road, McMillan's Road near Amy Johnson Avenue, Roadworks 2 on Trail Road, Perra Drive at the Stuart Highway at Villeroy Road. Current travel time between Palmerston and the city around 23 minutes. That's the latest traffic on ABC Radio Darwin.
0: That's James Engelman from the Australian Traffic Network. We'll have more traffic for you at the same time tomorrow.
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0: Oh, Canberra's getting busy. Debate is underway in federal parliament over the government's sweeping reforms to negative gearing and the capital gains tax. The omnibus bill also includes a $250 tax offset for workers and a $1,000 instant tax deduction. The opposition leader, Angus Taylor, attempted to amend it to remove the negative gearing and capital gains tax changes. That attempt failed.
14: And what Australians see is a bad faith government playing a cynical, tricky game.
0: We'll have more on that later on in the program, but that debate around the negative gearing, capital gains tax changes underway in Parliament at the moment. It is an omnibus bill, so a big bill where they try and squeeze all everything into one. It'll include a tax offset of $250 and a $1,000 instant tax deduction. I'll get you more details of that later.
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0: Rebecca Patrick is the senior forecaster at the Weather Bureau. Hi, Rebecca. How are you going today?
16: I'm good, thank you, Adam.
0: A long weekend ahead for those that are lucky enough to have it. And there is going to be a lot of camping going on. What can we expect tonight and as we head into this celebration of the King's birthday, even though it's not his birthday until November?
16: Lovely camping weather for the weekend, but you would expect that this time of year. So today was a little bit warmer in Darwin, got to 32.6, 33.8 in Noonamar. Over the next few days, generally sunny skies across much of the top end. We'll see a little bit of temperature decreasing on Saturday for the weekend, maybe just, you know, a couple of degrees, but also those minimums going down as well. For Darwin, we're looking at 21 to 32 tomorrow, but those minimum temperatures decreasing Sunday down to 18 degrees and a top of 30 by Sunday. So, we do have some dry air coming in around Saturday at the base of the top end and then Sunday for up in the Darwin area. Katherine, we're looking at 12 degrees overnight, getting up to 32 tomorrow. And on the weekend, Saturday, a little bit warmer minimum, but the maximum temperature only 29, and Sunday getting down to 10 overnight. So Saturday night into Sunday, so cooler temperatures down there.
0: Some good fires will be around there. Hey, what about for winds offshore and in the harbour? How are they looking at the moment?
16: Yeah, so for Darwin Harbour, generally light winds at the moment. As I mentioned, we do have that southeasterly surge coming through, giving us some dry weather, but they will also pick up the winds a little bit over Saturday and Sunday. So, a little bit more of that southeasterly, but still probably getting that sea breeze later in the afternoon.
0: Good on you. Thank you, Rebecca. We'll talk soon. See ya.
16: Thank you.
0: Rebecca Patrick, Senior Forecaster at the Weather Bureau. 20 to 5, Adam Steer with you on ABC Darwin. If you're just jumping into your car this afternoon, there are major reforms on driving restrictions for medicinal cannabis users being put into New South Wales. The New South Wales Premier, Chris Minns, had this to say.
10: We believe it's a common sense pathway through, given medicinal cannabis is legal in our state. And we don't want to treat people who are legally and responsibly taking cannabis as if they're criminals.
0: So why are we talking about that? Because the system in the Northern Territory, and we know there are more than a million people around the country who are using medicinal marijuana. The system in the Northern Territory, like it is in many other jurisdictions, the law hasn't kept up with that. So if you are caught with any THC, which is the chemical that it would affect you, in your body behind the wheel, then you face arrest. You face a court system. In New South Wales, they have announced today that drivers with a prescription would not face a penalty if the test finds only a small amount
17: of the drug. If the larger amounts are detected, they'll have three strikes before they face fines and license suspensions. I wonder how you feel about that, though. Should it be national? Would you like it here in the Northern Territory? 1300 057 222. The New South Wales Roads Minister is your guest after five today. Tech says, look, you can currently be off your head on Valium and still drive as they don't test for that. Change the rules and testing for impairment. Is it something you think should get rolled out here in the Northern Territory? Keen to hear from you this afternoon. 1300 057 222. Remember this lady? The big glasses.
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17: 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This is ABC Darwin.

0: Such a good voice, didn't she? Anastasia, all the way back from 2004. That's called Left Outside Alone. Adam Steer with you on ABC Darwin. If there's one thing you should do at the Darwin Festival, it's get tickets to this event.
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0: Jump onto the Darwin Festival website. 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And we are going to have, I was having a look today at some of the artists that we've got locked in. It is very exciting, 4 to 6 o'clock. I think the date, oh, I can't remember what the date is. 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

0: Crowley is through to his first major tennis semi-final after beating the fourth seed in the quarterfinals of the French Open. He'll next play fellow Italian Matteo Anardi for a place on Sunday's final. Meanwhile, the world number one, Aryna Sabalenka, said she felt like quitting tennis after her French Open quarterfinal loss to the 25th seed, Diana Shinda. Sabalenka won the first set 3-6, led 3-5 in the second before losing 10 games in a row to her Russian opponent. Schneider is now into the semi-finals for the major for the first time. Staying overseas, the New York Knicks have won the opening game of basketball's NBA finals, defeating the Spurs by 10 points in San Antonio. And back home in the NRL, Manly will be looking to climb back up to fourth when they open round 14 of the NRL tonight against their close rivals South Sydney at Brookvale. Meanwhile, as the AFL hits the sort of halfway mark of the season, there's a few weeks where there's buys, right? Geelong takes on the Crows at the Adelaide Oval tonight, open round 13. They look to bounce back from a narrow loss to Carlton. Adelaide big man Tex Perkins is making a return to the Crows, trying to solidate their top eight position. You can catch all the action live and ad-free on ABC Radio Darwin from 6:30 tonight. And of course, there's footy, ain't you thing? Just download ABC Listen. We'll be there throughout the night for you. If you want to catch the NRL, do the same thing. Download ABC Listen and flick across to the NRL tab, and then you can be there. And I reckon that is enough sport for us at the moment, except for this is the other biggest news. This is the one that's really freaking people out. Is this freaking you out? Elon Musk's SpaceX has officially filed for what is expected to be the largest ever stock market debut. The company says it plans to raise up to $100 billion, that's with a B, $100 billion when it goes public this month, a target valuation of $2.5 trillion would make Mr. Musk the world's first trillionaire. However, much of his worth is in stock that he hasn't cashed in, so I guess that's better. Is it? It's 10 to 5. If you're just jumping into the car, we're talking about impaired driving and some of the rules that are being implemented around the country.
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2: Kakadu has become Kakadon't recently. Jim Jim Falls and Twin Falls areas closed. Why? Why is that the case? Why did it take so long to make the call? You'll find out tomorrow.
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0: Big changes to the New South Wales drug driving laws have been announced today, and I'd love to know what you think about this. Under the changes, registered medicinal cannabis patients who return a low roadside reading of THC will be permitted to continue driving. If larger amounts are detected, they'll have three strikes before they face fines and license suspensions. New South Wales Premier Chris Minns.
3: It's a common sense pathway through, given medicinal cannabis is legal in our state. And we don't want to treat people who are legally and responsibly taking cannabis as if they're criminals.
0: That's the New South Wales Premier. Now, medicinal marijuana has been legal in the Northern Territory since 2016. The first script wasn't filled until 2019. And there's been a debate since then. Rugby league great Andrew Johns, who is prescribed medicinal cannabis, jumped in on the press conference today.
4: I've always had the anxiety of being pulled over and going positive for cannabis. And I've got a young family, that's all I need. Another scandal being on the front page of the paper. So, yeah, I think should applaud our Premier and also various ministers for doing this, because it's prescribed by a doctor, I'm monitored by doctors.
0: After five today, you're going to hear from the New South Wales Roads Minister. This is a little of what she's had to say.
5: That is, they have to have registered that prescription with Transport for New South Wales. They have to have undertaken an online training course. They can't have a blood alcohol level greater than zero. They have to be an unrestricted driver, so not someone who's learning or a P-plater or a commercial vehicle operator.
0: NT Roads Minister Jenny Ashington, you will have her as your guest.

0: After five today. It's not the only jurisdiction where it's happening. The WA Roads Minister says he'll be looking at allowing medicinal cannabis users to drive, but he's just going to watch what happens in New South Wales.
1: We'll look at the best models that are available and apply them to Western Australia, but we do believe there's an issue there in terms of people that are prescribed medicinal cannabis for medical reasons having a defence where there's no question of impairment.
0: So should that something similar be considered here in the Northern Territory, or are we a unique situation because of the vast differences that we have to travel, how some people may not be, you know, abiding by the road rules anyway? I mean, are we different here, or should we be looking at doing something similar as those other jurisdictions? Keen to hear from you. 1300 057 222. The Pennington Institute has written to the Northern Territory's Chief Minister and other premiers around the nation, and has done for a little while, urging them to change this legislation. Rhys Cohen is from the Institute. Rhys, hello.
2: Hello. Thanks for having me.
0: So tell me what this announcement today, we're going to hear from the Roads Minister after five. It was hard to pin down when I spoke to her earlier exactly how they'd come about what was a safe level of THC to have in your system while you were behind the wheel of a car. From the Pennington Institute's point of view, where does that sit?
2: Well, to the best of my knowledge, there's no strong correlation between the amount or the presence of THC or the amount of THC in your saliva and whether or not you're impaired or how impaired you are. So it's not at all like alcohol. There's no BAC for THC. It's simply, the molecule simply doesn't work like that. So I would also be curious about the scientific basis for the threshold that the government has chosen. But I'd also just like to clarify how this policy will work. According to my understanding of it, it's actually that every medicinal cannabis patient who tests positive for THC at the roadside will have their license suspended for 24 hours. So every patient who is currently at risk of losing their license, they'll still be at risk of at least having their license suspended for 24 hours. That 24-hour suspension gives the government time to analyse their saliva to determine whether they are above or below this threshold that they've set. So it's unfortunate because it does mean that every medicinal cannabis patient in New South Wales will still be at risk of having their day, you know, completely interrupted, even though they're taking a legally prescribed medicine, they're not impaired. And the government will eventually come back and say, yeah, no worries, our bad, you're good to go.
0: I mean, this is, though, an Australian first, is my understanding, of having any kind of allowance for those with medicinal cannabis in their system to be behind the wheel. Are you supporting at least some of it in principle?
2: In principle, it's moving in a positive direction, that's fair to say. It's actually New South Wales, the proposed reforms in New South Wales are runner-up to the current laws in Tasmania, where if someone tests positive for THC behind the wheel, they actually have a formal legal defence, because in Tasmania, medicinal cannabis is considered a prescription medicine in the road rules, in the road laws, and not so in New South Wales.
0: Yeah, but that suggests, though, that those, I mean, you could have taken a lot of medicinal marijuana, and that would be a defence against impairment, or can police still in Tasmania say, no, you're impaired to drive, we can charge you with that?
2: Absolutely. This is what people should keep in mind, is that what we're talking about today is random roadside drug testing. So you haven't been pulled over because you're weaving all over the road. You've been randomly selected by the police to be tested for the presence of drugs. So, you know, I strongly believe that if anyone is driving erratically or is impaired by any substance, cannabis, prescription medicines, alcohol, that needs to be dealt with quite strongly. But we're talking about widespread random roadside drug testing. And you might be interested to learn that actually Australia is pretty much the only country in the world that does large-scale random roadside drug testing. I had drugs.
0: Well, I had a look at the costs of what that was involved for the Northern Territory government, and I was surprised at the cost for returning a positive. I mean, it's quite expensive even for a positive roadside sample for alcohol breath test. I think it was around, I can't remember, $300-$600 maybe, but it cost more than $2,000 to the government.

0: time they were to receive a positive drug test from a roadside sample. That's a lot of money.
1: It's a lot of money. Potentially, though, it's a great investment if it's leading to better road safety outcomes.
0: Yes.
1: Now, we know there's really good evidence that, you know, Australia's random breath testing for alcohol has resulted in improvement to road safety. I think we can all agree that's a price, you know, worth paying. To my knowledge, there's been little to no evaluation of the impacts of random drug testing for cannabis on road safety outcomes, which is a bit of a gap.
0: Yeah, well, I guess we'll see what happened. What about in Victoria? What's happening there? Because they were really considering it, I think, a few years ago. Are they close to bringing some type of policy similar to that of New South Wales or whatever Western Australia decides?
1: Yeah, well, so in Victoria, what's happening at the moment is the government has funded a clinical trial, effectively, that's currently running. And that's taking actual medicinal cannabis patients who then use their medical cannabis as they normally would in their daily life. And then they go through a bunch of cognitive tests and also get behind the wheel of a car on a closed track full of, you know, sensors and whatnot and do loops. And so that clinical trial is still ongoing. But the intention behind that was to actually assess, hey, you know, there's some research out there about how recreational cannabis or really heavy, you know, cannabis use impacts your behavior behind the car. But that's not what we're talking about here. We're talking about people who are taking usually smaller doses of prescribed medicinal cannabis under clinical supervision to treat a medical condition. So they probably behave a bit differently.
0: Rhys Cohen, good to hear from you. Thank you. Talk soon. Bye.
1: Thank you.
0: Now, there's that Rhys Cohen, a policy officer at the Pennington Institute. Text. Let's see what New South Wales does before we introduce it to the Northern Territory. Text says, I'm an Uber driver and I don't want to be on the roads with impaired drivers. It's fair enough. You're going to hear from the New South Wales Roads Minister, the woman in charge of introducing this legislation, after the latest in ABC News, will prepare for a long weekend of camping as well.
2: It's where you live.
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7: Good afternoon, Rio Davis with ABC News. A public hearing into the NT government's Child Protection Bill today has heard debate about whether safety is the paramount principle in current legislation. Jack Hislop reports.
8: The CLP is proposing to make safety the number one priority when assessing a child's best interests. But NT Children's Commissioner Shalina Musk and Chief Executive of the Peak Body for Indigenous Children, Catherine Little, told the hearing today that safety is the top priority within the Aboriginal Child Placement Principle set out in current legislation, and suggestions otherwise are misguided. The inquiry also heard from supporters of the bill, including lawyer Sally Gearan and NT Police Union President Nathan Finn, who both said the bill will clarify that safety is paramount.
7: Former ambassador to the United States, Joe Hockey, says increasing tariffs will not improve the American economy. The Trump administration has threatened to impose a new 12.5% tariff on dozens of countries it accuses of failing to stop the import of goods linked to forced labour, including Australia. The former ambassador and Liberal treasurer says increasing taxes doesn't help anyone.
9: The President of the United States is convinced foreigners pay tariffs, whereas in fact it is American consumers. And I just don't understand where the world is heading here in the United States, where people think it's a great idea to increase taxes on consumers and think that it's going to improve the economy and create more jobs.
7: Public health experts say reducing the excise on tobacco products will do little to tackle a rise in nicotine consumption. The federal government is under pressure to cut the excise amid a booming black market industry, as new data reveals a 40% increase in nicotine consumption between 2017 and 2025. Parliament is preparing to debate new laws aimed at cracking down on the illicit tobacco industry. The University of Queensland's Dr. Chenil Pulovic says reducing the excise won't address the issue of how harmful tobacco is.
10: It kills 2/3 of the people who use it.

0: It's still our leading cause of preventable death, despite the fact that we've had such a low smoking prevalence for many years. And so that would just encourage people from one harmful product to another. We don't want to encourage people back to tax products. We want to reduce demand for all tobacco products.
1: A prominent neo-Nazi has avoided jail after he and other white supremacists were found guilty of booing at an Anzac Day service in Melbourne last year. Here's court reporter Christian Silver.
2: Jacob Hersant was the first Victorian to be jailed for making a public Nazi salute and is one of Australia's most prominent white supremacists. Today, a magistrate described his criminal past as deeply troubling but opted not to send him to jail over loud booing during an Anzac Day dawn service last year. Hersant and three others disrupted the service, heckling an Indigenous elder when he performed a welcome to country. Today, the magistrate found all four men guilty of behaving in an offensive manner. Hersant was ordered to pay a $1,900 fine.
1: Overseas now, Iran has denied firing any missiles or drones at Kuwait's international airport yesterday, instead laying the blame on a malfunctioning US missile system. William Howard Evans reports.
3: US Central Command has rejected the claim as false, saying Iran launched a deliberate, calculated and unjustified attack on the civilian airport. Kuwait says the assault killed one person and injured dozens more and has attributed it to Iran. This comes as US President Donald Trump faces increasing pressure to bring the conflict to an end.
4: The yeas are 215 and the nays are 208.
3: That's the US House of Representatives approving a resolution to block Mr. Trump from continuing the war. For now, the vote is largely symbolic, but it reflects growing unease among some Republicans over the administration's handling of the conflict.
1: The British government's independent advisor on anti-Semitism has recommended staff in the National Health Service be banned from wearing political symbols at work and from wearing their uniforms at protests. The measures are part of proposals to counter anti-Jewish hate and other forms of racism. And back home, Alice Springs CBD is roaring with cars parading through town and crowds packing Todd Mall for the Fink night markets. There's colour, engines, mullets and high-octane energy across the town centre as the build-up begins for the biggest Fink desert race ever. This year marks 50 years since the first run to Apachula and back, with hundreds of competitors preparing to hit the desert track. That's the latest in ABC News.
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6: Kakadu has become Kakadon't recently. Jim Jim Falls and Twin Falls areas closed. Why? Why is that the case? Why did it take so long to make the call? You'll find out tomorrow.
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11: It is one of our most popular tours that we do. You know, we took out over 469 people last year and nearly 100 carloads. And now we've got to email 168 people and lose about 48 carloads of guests and bookings. So it's been hard already. We're already 70% down in bookings.
12: So that's Chiz from Never Never Tours, based out of Jabiru, speaking to you and I earlier this week on the program. The reaction to the news that Jim Jim Twin Falls will be closed for the entire season. Tomorrow morning, as you were heard Jess speaking there on Breakfast, Jess will be speaking to the head of Parks Australia, who is, of course, part in control of Kakadu. It'll be a very interesting discussion there. Hello. Welcome back to the program. Western Australia set to introduce new medical defence for people who drive while using prescribed medicinal cannabis. That comes after New South Wales prepares to introduce their own legal changes. So drivers prescribed medicinal cannabis who test positive for THC below the maximum threshold will not face charges. NRL legend Andrew Johns, who's on medicinal cannabis.
13: I've always had the anxiety of being pulled over and going positive for cannabis, and

0: I've got a young family. That's all I need. Another scandal being on the front page of the paper. So, yeah, I think should applaud our Premier and also various ministers for doing this because it's prescribed by a doctor. I'm monitored by doctors.
1: So that's his answer there. The big question, though, as we see other states move forward and territories, should the Northern Territory be following suit? You can text in anonymously. If you are on medicinal cannabis, we don't have to identify you. You can text in 0487 991 057. How would you feel about that? Text says, it's a legitimate medication prescribed by a registered doctor. If someone is using their prescription the night before for pain relief, they are not impaired 10 hours later. Change the rules for testing for impairment. Another says, let's see what New South Wales does before we introduce it to the Northern Territory. I'm an Uber driver and I don't want to be on the roads with impaired drivers. Let me know, 1300 057 222. Meanwhile, the Reserve Bank says it expects the economy to slow further in the months ahead. The economy is going to slow down a bit, said their chief economist. The gross domestic product figures published yesterday by the Bureau of Stats show economic growth slowed to 0.3% in the March quarter. I still have a basic question about why do we need to grow all the time, but I don't know if it's something I don't really understand. Anyway, next up, let's get to the New South Wales Roads Minister after this pretty extraordinary announcement coming out of the most populous state in the country in just a second.
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1: It's estimated that more than 1 million Australians are using cannabis for medicinal purposes. So if it's not you, you probably know someone who does. It's a legal prescription, but the law hasn't quite caught up. In the Northern Territory, roadside drug tests unable to distinguish between currently impaired and a drug that has been in your system for, say, up to a month. Big changes are on the way for roadside testing in the nation's most populous state. The New South Wales government announced today that drivers using medicinal cannabis who test positive for a tiny amount of the drug will avoid a penalty. Jenny Atchison is the New South Wales Minister for Roads. Minister, welcome to ABC Darwin.
6: Oh, thanks for having me.
1: You say you want a more common sense approach for people using lawfully prescribed medicinal cannabis while maintaining strong road safety protections. How are you proposing to achieve both?
6: Yeah, look, this is really at the nub of it here. What we are saying is that patients who've been prescribed medicinal cannabis by their doctors using it in accordance with those directions shouldn't be subject to criminal proceedings when they are picked up at the roadside. So what we have seen in New South Wales under current law is just the detection of THC, that active ingredient, is enough to then put them before the courts. And what we are saying is, look, when they're at the roadside, if they are detected, they will not be able to drive for 24 hours, but then another test will go through the lab, and then that if they are under there, there'll be no further action. If they still are over, then that will be a warning letter on the first two occasions. If they do it a third time, then they'll be subject to court or other legal sanctions.
1: And how did you decide what a safe level of THC is, and how's that measured at the roadside test?
6: Today, if people hit that limit, then they will be off the road for 24 hours. What is happening, though, at the moment is patients who have a prescription are then having to face court action or criminal sanctions. And we are saying that they shouldn't have that threat running over them. They should be able to have a warning letter. But there's also other work that's happening in the background before they even get to the roadside, before they get the wheel. That is, they have to have registered that prescription with Transport for New South Wales. They have to have undertaken an online training course. They can't have a blood alcohol level greater than zero. They have to be an unrestricted driver, so not someone who's learning or a P-plater or a commercial vehicle operator. So there's a few safeguards in there in that sense. And of course, our priority here is to have road safety. That limit hasn't changed. It's just the way that we're treating, giving more dignity and respect to patients who are taking a prescription medication on the advice of their doctors. And, you know, the impact for cancer patients, for people suffering from PTSD, massive seizures, to be able to use this medication, particularly in regional areas, and know that they're not going to be punished just for having a detection when there's potentially no impairment at all.
1: Driver also tests for alcohol in their system. So they might have only had one drink. So they're under 0.5%, right? If they then tested positive for some THC in their body at the same time, what happens?
6: Look, the legislation that we're proposing is that if they have a blood alcohol reading greater than zero, then these exemptions would not be available to them. They would just face the full law as they do now. Because it's looking at the combined impacts of THC combined with alcohol. The issue that we have at the moment is that police cannot give us any data on how many people who are picked up at roadside tests who are detected with the presence of cannabis have prescriptions, because there is no medical defence available to them. And so that's what this is about.
1: That impairment level, let's get back to that question though. What's the impairment level? How did you come about that?
6: Yeah, we've been using the same detection level that has been used since this drug testing was introduced. And that is what we have gone from. And then obviously the work of our expert groups. We've had input on this from the Department of Health, from police, from New South Wales Transport, as well as the Centre for Road Safety. So we've been really trying to get very broad information. It's been informed by experts on this. We understand that detection is not the same as impairment.
1: Jenny Aitchison is the New South Wales Minister for Roads. You are on ABC Darwin. Adam Steer with you this afternoon. The WA Transport Minister has told the ABC he supports the reforms but wants to see how you go first. How much interest are you getting, Minister, from other states and territories around these new proposed laws?
6: Look, we know there will be a lot of interest in this. We know that there are other regimes that have already got some of this legislation in place in other ways. We decided in New South Wales we didn't want to go down a court space. We don't want to drag patients before the courts. We wanted to have a roadside exemption to simplify it for them, but then while still maintaining the integrity of the drug testing regime. So this is a difficult piece of legislation. If it was easy, it would have been done 10 years ago when medicinal cannabis was first approved for use in New South Wales. It has taken time to get it right. We believe we've got the right track here, and we're hoping that we can get that support of the opposition to get this through.
1: Would it be better, in your mind, Minister, if there was a blanket national THC driving laws or an approach between all the states and territories?
6: Look, I think this is an area where there's different situations in different states. We have been working with experts from around the country on this. I'm happy that we have landed a pathway where we are using practical common sense steps here. We are looking after the dignity and respect for patients. And we've got cannabis users, like patients, like cancer patients who need this to get through their treatment.
1: Yeah,
6: you know, veterans who've served our nation. We heard some really compelling stories today from, you know, one gentleman who has served our nation on 5 deployments and had been going through a whole lot of different very strong medications, none of which was effective for him, none of which was tested for at the roadside. And he feels just so much better that this, you know, regime of having a cannabis an exemption for patients of medicinal cannabis will help him. And, you know, he is very pleased with that. And I'm sure there are many people, I've had many people reaching out to me about this issue.
1: Absolutely, Minister. Thank you for your time. But before I let you go, when are you coming for a visit? It is the perfect dry season weather at the moment in the top end of Australia.
6: Look, back in the days when I was a tourism operator, I'd be up there in a flash at this time of the year, but a lot of work in Parliament in New South Wales to do. But yes, thanks. Great for chatting.
1: Minister, good to hear from you. Thank you.
6: Thank you so much.
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1: That was the New South Wales Minister for Roads, Jenny Aitchison. I recorded that interview a short time ago. It is edited for the purpose of time. So, medicinal marijuana at last count, estimated more than a million Australians using it. So if it's not you, it could be somebody you know, that you might not even know that they're using it. I'm just wondering, last time we raised this a couple of years ago, I did get quite a few people, particularly those who were battling cancer, saying it is a lifesaver, to pardon the pun, having access to medicinal marijuana, but it is a giant risk that now that they're not being able to be behind the wheel of a car legally. We can see that there is a push in New South Wales to change that, as you just heard from the Roads Minister. But what do you make of it? Love to hear from your thoughts. 1300 057 222. The Uber driver says, I've got to wait to see what happens in New South Wales. I don't want to be on the road with impaired drivers. Do you feel the same?
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1: Adam Steer with you this afternoon. So as you heard from the Roads Minister of New South Wales, Jenny Aitchison, there's no answer just to how levels of THC are tested, roadside tests, drug tests on our roads. The laws being introduced to New South Wales will require drivers to register a cannabis prescription online, complete an educational course, and drive with less than 50 nanograms of the medication in their system. Rhys Cohen from the Pennington Institute told you he doesn't really believe that.
8: There's no strong correlation between the amount or the presence of THC or the amount of THC in your saliva and whether or not you're impaired or how impaired you are. So it's not at all like alcohol. There's no BAC for THC. It's simply, the molecule simply doesn't work like that. So I would also be curious about the scientific basis for the threshold that the government has chosen.
1: Rhys Cohen also raised the situation in Tasmania where police can still bust you if they think you are an impaired driver, but for those with the correct prescriptions, that allows them not to be pulled out or not to be taken to court or to face any penalties. 20 past five, ABC Darwin, you're pretty quiet on this. I thought you might be a bit... I mean, is it because, you know, there's not a lot of roadside testing going on in the top end of the Northern Territory anyway, so what's the point? Is that it? Let me know. 1300 057 222. Let's go camping next. Or plan to go camping is, I don't know. I mean, if you haven't organised it yet, it might be too late.

0: That's Survivor, Eye of the Tiger on ABC Radio. Dale and Adam Steer with you this afternoon. We're just about to go camping in a second. Texts coming through, 0487 99 1057. Pepito, hi Pepito, he's got a different story. He's just said he's received something on his email, on his phone, with a warning saying, hi there, attached is a screenshot from a text I just received. I'm not a member of the ANT and I don't have their app, but I suspect this is a scam. I would suspect it as well. Maybe warn everybody about it, as it might be many members. Of the AANT app, it says, upgrade your membership and number and password. Member number, first name, no spaces, blah, blah, blah. Don't do that if you're getting a text there, please. We'll call AANT to justify that in a moment. 1300 057 222, it's the number to call. I want to hear about your thoughts about drug driving and changes in New South Wales. Would you like it here? 1300 057 222. Down in Howard Springs, people are using it for medicinal reasons. Ah, good one, Adam. Majority of people can get a script over the phone. Quality assured weed. I don't see the difference between not being under the influence on medicinal or cannabis acquired through other venues. People can buy alcohol and you can also make your own. As long as you're not impaired, it's not a crime. Come on, people. Open up your minds. Fair enough. 1300 057 222 is the number to call. Hey, this has come back to your TV screens after quite a few years of a break.
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0: And before you know it, it's a long weekend. No longer the Queen's birthday.
3: And the Northern Territory.
0: It's now about celebrating the King's birthday, 5 months out from his actual birthday. Anyway, if you're lucky enough, you get a 3-day break. Beautiful dry season weather. Couple of days off. Perfect time to Tetris-like fill the back of your old jalopy and take the kids camping for the weekend, if you're organised. Darren Campbell is from Tumbling Waters Holiday Park near Berry Springs. Darren, welcome back to the program. How are you doing this afternoon?
7: Very good, Adam. Yourself?
0: Very good. What are your bookings looking like for you this weekend?
7: Look, we're excellent on the weekends, mainly because we've got a large Darwin base that supports us. So a long weekend, yeah, we're actually full for the long weekend. But that's a bit different to during the week.
0: Okay, so obviously, you know, it's not too far from Darwin and Palmerston, so it does make it an attractive holiday trip just for the long weekend. You are full this weekend. Berry Springs and surrounds heavily affected by the rains earlier in the year. I remember one day, I think the kids and teachers marooned at the school while the rivers rose. How much damage did you get from the rain yourself?
7: Look, we were pretty lucky. We were sodden, a little bit of road damage, but all our infrastructure missed. So we were very lucky. We were one of the fortunate ones, to be honest.
0: Booked out.
7: I mean, all the roads were cut and just a little bit of damage to some of the internal roads in here, but they were easily fixed up. And but yeah, nothing in the infrastructure of the buildings or anything. So we were one of the fortunate ones.
0: Okay, so good news there. Booked out this weekend. That's good news. That is a usual occurrence for you. You're hinting that the rest of the season is not what it has been. Tell me about that.
7: Yeah, no, everything's down. But the tourist side of things down. I mean, everyone we speak to, it's north of 50%. So it's going to be pretty brutal this year, I believe.
0: 50%? And so you're hearing from other top-end tourist operators saying something similar. Is that right?
7: Definitely. Tour operators even more, probably. It's sort of happened the last couple of years. People have been going on holidays the last few years, but they've been sacrificing something to go on holidays. But and still going on a holiday, like dining out or, you know, going on sort of tours and that. But this year, it's They're not even going on a holiday. Like, we've got people, a few people coming up the West Coast, and they said even now, Broome is dead. Like, no one in the main streets. Like, and the other places up the East Coast are the same. Like, it's just people aren't travelling this year. That's a dead set.
0: It's a bit of a quagmire, isn't it? Perception is it's too expensive for a driving holiday, and at the same time, it's probably one of the better times to travel. Less traffic, fewer tourists means less demand on sites, better camping opportunities, operators keen to get you in. Would a Northern Territory tourism voucher, similar to the COVID sort of time, would that help? Is that something you'd like to see the Northern Territory government look at?
7: Look, it's probably a good idea, but it's only going to be weekend stuff. You know what I mean? Like, it's just, yeah, you can't sort of keep, it's just weekends, you know, which is brilliant, don't get me wrong, and very grateful, but, you know, like a lot of businesses, like even all our reps that come round, they're saying everywhere else is quiet in town, like their sales are down and things like that as well. So it's pretty broad spread. I think just, you know, like it's expensive to live these days, and I think it's just catching up with a lot of people, you know, and we're quite lucky because we're only half an hour from Darwin. So, you know, we only need $50 in the car for the locals to come down here. But if you were doing a trip out to Kakadu or anywhere else down to Catherine or that, you know, it's going to cost you a lot of money.
0: Yeah, it's interesting. I'm going to bring a story I did yesterday about redevelopment of one of the older hotels in the CBD in Darwin, and that's being bought by a new operating group that owns property in Broome and also in northern Queensland. And I don't know, they see us as a growing tourist opportunity. So hopefully it's just for now, Darren, and we get a little bit better.
7: Like I said, every time you have a big wet season like we've had this year, the brakes get put on everyone. They slow down coming up because they know it's going to be late getting going, if you know what I mean. So we're sort of hoping that maybe by mid-June and July and then August will be sort of good. But like I said, it's sort of like, and then we had that fuel spike, and that was sort of enough just to, I think it's like when everything goes wrong, it's, the negativity around really affects people. You know what I mean?
0: Yeah. Oh, well. Look, you're going to have a busy weekend. It's going to be a lovely long weekend.
7: We're going to be full this weekend. So that's wonderful. And like I said, the tourists are starting to dribble through. So with a little bit of luck, it'll be, like I said, from now on, it'll sort of be okay for a few months. And then we'll just have to see what happens.
0: Good on you. Thank you, Darren. Have a lovely weekend. We'll talk soon. See ya.
7: You too. Have a nice day. Cheers.
0: See you, mate. There's Darren Campbell from the Tumbling Waters Holiday Park. And if you, like me, have left your camping plans to the very last minute, Berry Springs is not available. Jess Song chatting to Parks Australia head on Kakadu in the morning. And I think, Lara, I know that they were hoping to chat with Parks and Wildlife NT to see if there's any spots left in Litchfield for you. All that and more on 105.7 ABC Darwin. Time for the latest in ABC News. Very good evening to Rio Davis.
2: Good evening. Adam, making news, legal experts say the threat of US tariffs on dozens of countries, including Australia, will have little impact on forced labour. The Trump administration is seeking to implement a 12.5% tariff on countries it believes have failed to address the importing of goods made with forced labour. Prime Minister Anthony Albanese says any tariff on Australian exports to the US is unjustified. And Professor of Law at Stanford University in the US, Alan Sykes, says the basis of the tariffs is not genuine. Taiwan is pressing China to recognise the deadly crackdown on protesters in Beijing's Tiananmen Square 37 years ago. The events on the square on the 4th of June 1989, when Chinese troops opened fire to end student-led pro-democracy protests, are not publicly discussed in China, and the anniversary is not officially marked. Several vigils are expected to take place in a number of cities around the world, including Taipei, Germany and Australia. And back home, Fink fever is taking over Alice Springs tonight as crowds pack Todd Mall for the Fink night markets. The event marks the start of a huge long weekend, with this year's Fink Desert Race celebrating 50 years since the first run to Apachula and back. Scrutineering gets underway tomorrow as one of the biggest fields of competitors in the race's history goes through final checks. The prologue time trial starts on Saturday before hundreds of competitors hit the desert track across the long weekend. Adam, there'll be more news at 6.
0: It's going to be so cold at Fink. I was talking about to some of the people who are doing like the television and the presenting and things like that. 5 degrees overnight.
2: Yeah. And even Barunga this weekend is apparently going to drop down to 13.
0: I've been to Barunga before when it's 13 degrees. You're not allowed to have a fire. So it was cold.
2: Very chilly.
0: I mean, as much as you want to stand around your head torch, it doesn't get you any warmer, does it?
2: No. No, sadly not.
0: So bring your thermals, everyone. Thanks, Rhea. Talk to you later. Rhea will be with you at 6 tonight, after 6.
8: Hello, Samantha Donovan here on PM at 5 past 6. The Prime Minister defends Australia's record on slave labour as the United States plans higher tariffs for countries it claims are failing to end the practice. Also, a critical breast cancer and endometriosis drug pulled from Australian shelves. And most of the big names out of the French Open in Paris.
9: It's really awesome to see an open tournament for once in a Grand Slam. Being on clay and the ability to move and slide, and it does neutralise the big servers a little bit.
8: I hope you'll join me for PM just after the 6 o'clock news.
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11: Today was a little bit warmer in Darwin, got to 32.6, 33.8 in Noonamar. Over the next few days, generally sunny skies across much of the top end. We'll see a little bit of temperature decreasing on Saturday for the weekend, maybe just, you know, a couple of degrees, but also those minimums going down as well. For Darwin, we're looking at 21 to 32 tomorrow, but those minimum temperatures decreasing Sunday down to 18 degrees and a top of 30 by Sunday. We do have some dry air coming in around Saturday at the base of the top end, and then Sunday for up in the Darwin area.
0: Yeah, so if you are looking to do some camping this weekend and you are in the top end of the Northern Territory, sounds like it might get a little bit nippy over the weekend, so make sure you pack your thermals or at least find somewhere so you can, I mean, sit around the fire, listen to somebody droning on with their camp guitar.
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0: Now, I got a text here, because we did get a warning. Pepito said he's not a member of the AANT, but he'd just got a text saying, can you please upgrade your AAT app? And it says how to do that. Enter your membership password number AANT upgrade. He goes, I think that might be a text. I'm not even a member of AANT. Another text says, the AANT thing, I don't think it is a scam. They have upgraded the app. Most use it to get a fuel discount at United. That's why you need to input your details to update. They just could have made the message clearer. Thank you for that. As always, you are our eyes and our ears.

0: ears on 300 05 7 222. Camping this weekend, are you going to get your kids to eat veggies while you're doing it? You learnt on the Country Hour yesterday, a campaign with the Wiggles appears to be making a difference. Fruit salad,
1: yummy, yummy. It's about making fruit and veggies so much fun. And the Wiggles, you know, the biggest influence of children, helping us to do this. It's already had an impact in parents swapping out the snacks in their lunch, their kids' lunch boxes. So in the last 12 months, the positive signs have been that we've seen a 3% uplift in parents actually putting fruit and veg in as snacks for their kids.
0: A 3% upgrade. So, I mean, it's a little bit, it's a positive, I guess. Kids are starting to eat more fruit and vegetables, which is great. But as you make your way home tonight, what are you going to do about your intake as an adult? We're going to get more on that in a second after Penniston himself, CC Penniston. This is finally ABC Darwin. Now, some interesting texts coming in on the debate around Airbnbs and vacancy rates in the Northern Territory. I'll get to that too. And the records are tumbling at the Baronat. So much to do. Don't go anywhere. 105.7 ABC Darwin.

0: CC Peniston finally on ABC. Down some bangers coming out of the wireless today, isn't there? It's 19 to 6 ABC Radio Darwin. I'm a member of the AANT. I got the original text quite clearly. Today's text looks dodgy, says Chris and Driver. The ABC, the AANT app update is Richie Gidge. I got the same text today, but I'm already updating my app. Worth being a member with 8 centres. Since a leader off, we'll just put in a call to AANT to see if we can get some clarity on this situation. There's a concern from somebody texted in earlier going, I got this text. I'm not even a member of AANT. Why are they telling me to upgrade the app?
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0: So data suggesting kids are starting to eat more fruit and veggies, which is great. Now it's us adults that need to up the intake. AusVeg CEO Michael Coote says most Aussie adults are eating nowhere near the recommended amount of fruit and veg. Speaking with Cassie Howe in the Horticultural Connections Conference.
3: You're meant to eat 5 recommended nutritional serves daily of vegetables. Australians are actually only eating 1.8 serves, so only about a third of what we should be in terms of that nutritional intake. And as a country, only 6.5% of adults and 4.6% of kids are actually eating that 5 serves a day. So, you know, that's it's both a real problem when you consider it from a national or public health perspective, and it's also a challenge for an opportunity, I suppose, for the industry, because if we can turn that around and get people eating an additional serve per day, that delivers billions of dollars of benefit, but both to the industry as well as the national economy, and helps to build a healthier Australia.
4: And I think that's an interesting shift in focus. I feel like this is a change from focusing on the farmers to focusing on the consumers. Has that been a conscious effort?
3: Yes and no. I think, growers in this country are really highly productive and we do grow a lot of really great produce. But when we see consumption that used to largely kind of increase in line with population growth, we're now seeing it decline for a whole range of reasons. You know, it can be to do with cost of living and, budget pressures that everyday Australians are feeling, as well as, other factors. People are busier, might be cooking less or, needing more convenient food options, the rise of food delivery apps making it very easy
4: the packaging, the meals at home, that sort of thing as well.
3: All of that, exactly. So, we believe that fresh is best and we want to see, more Aussies eating more fresh produce.
4: This conference comes at a time when fresh produce, along with the rest of the economy, including farmers, feel the effects of inflation, food and fertiliser shocks and overall profitability issues. How has that shaped the conference as well?
3: Look, I guess the current pressures that growers are feeling are really front of mind and certainly are being talked about in all of the conversations here. I mean, we know from the vegetable industry's perspective that costs have gone up for veggie growers nationally at around an average of 28% due to disruptions caused by the Middle Eastern conflict. But that's on top of, an already high cost environment and economy that we're operating in. And obviously even yesterday we saw, minimum wage increase as well that just, I guess, adds, additional costs of doing business for growers at a time when we're already, already really struggling around profitability. It's a challenging environment, certainly, but that's why it's so great to see this week that so many from our industry and from across the country, across the supply chain, and so many farmers actually want to get together and connect and share experiences and identify opportunities to develop further into the future.
0: That's AusVeg CEO Michael Coote speaking with Cassie Ho at the Horticulture Connections Conference. There you go. You just need to eat some more fruit and vegetables. Of course you do.

So, got a text earlier on from Pepito who says, hey, I'm not even an AANT member and I've just got this text and I think it's a scam, which says, enter your membership number and password, member number, first name, no spaces, lowercase, for United discount access, opt out, reply, stop. Pepito goes, that's dodgy. And so we've had a number of other people saying, no, no, it's, well, someone says, no, no, it's not dodgy, I just upgraded my app. And then another text says, I am a member of AANT and I got the original text quite clearly. Today's text, that looks dodgy, says Chris in Driver. So what about for you? Let me know. 1300 057 222. Thank you to Zoe, texted in on 0487. Adam, all this talking about, you know, changes to roadside drug testing in New South Wales, in Western Australia. Can you please play this? Really? You want me to? Okay, sure. I mean, it's your ABC. Here it is. Here is Donovan. This is Mellow Yellow. Is that really the same? I thought that was about banana skin. Just mad.

Donovan, Mellow Yellow, ABC Darwin. Zoe's choice from our discussion today that there are going to be changes to roadside drug testing in New South Wales if it goes through Parliament and in Western Australia and looks like in Victoria as well. So my question to you today was, should we be following suit here in the Northern Territory or are we very a different situation? But what's actually captured your attention this afternoon is a text I got from someone, Pepito, who says, look, I've got this text. I'm not even a member of AANT. And it says, please put your number and password for a United Discount Access. Please do that. And I went, it's a scam. I'm not even a member. Lots of texts coming in saying, no, I got the original one yesterday quite clearly. Clearly today's looks dodgy. No, the AA app update is rigidig. I got the same text today, but I've already updated my app. It's worth being a member. 8 cents a litre off, says another text. And Al says, I got one of those AANT texts today as well. F me, he says. Eight minutes to 6. Something that right across ABC Darwin we have started looking at and will be looking at in the next couple of weeks is our rental crisis and our accommodation crisis. The rental vacancy rate in Darwin is the lowest out of any capital city in the country at 0.2%. There is nothing available to rent, and if it is, it is sky-high prices. Why is that the cause when construction, our housing construction levels, are 1.9% compared to a population growth of 1.6%. So there's more houses being built than people moving here, right? What's the other? Is it Airbnb? Chief Minister today, Leo Fanocchiaro, goes, oh, well, we might look in that. It is a Darwin City Council responsibility. That's how it

0: works elsewhere in the country. The council decides. Is it something that should happen here? Text says, listening to your story about tourism and what's happening, I looked up Airbnbs for my relatives coming up from Melbourne and Adelaide. There was quite a bit available at the end of January, but I left it till the end of February to book it, and I went to book at Airbnbs and they were all booked out. Unit, house, everything. No Airbnbs left for July. So that makes me think there's a lot of people coming up to Darwin. That's Viv in Rapid Creek. Oh, well, up in Darwin. I mean, maybe, although if you were somebody who's got enough money to sort of, you know, twiddle around and do whatever you want, why wouldn't you put your property up for an Airbnb during the wet season and then the dry season, you just come and live in it? That could be the case as well. Viv called in, Rapid Creek called in, had a chat with Lara on mornings.
1: Alicia Nightcliffe says, let's get rid of Airbnbs. Then there would be more permanent rentals. I have people in places all the time. I have to admit, in all my years of renting, the price and hikes of rent compared to the quality of and upkeep of the houses by landlords was nowhere near on par with what it should be. Thank you, Leish. Getting rid of Airbnbs to put more permanent rentals on the market. It is this new report from the NT Council of Social Services that we're talking about this morning at about 8:45. It does show that Territorians are being hit harder than the majority of the country by rising costs of living. More people than ever before are being locked out of necessities such as housing, utilities, fuel and transport. And NT residents are paying the second highest average rent in the country, increasing by about $85 per week since the end of 2024. Sarah is in Palmerston.
0: So that was a little what she was saying this morning. And she did then talk to Sarah, who had moved up here from the Department of Health, moved up here with her kids and cannot find anywhere to live, which is pretty difficult. Hey, Frank, before we jump and speak to Kyle, how you doing?
2: Oh, good, mate. How are you?
0: So, AANT. So, there's some suggestion whether the update to the apps is valid or not. Most. I don't know. We've contacted AANT. We'll get an answer for you as soon as we can. But what are you saying, Frank, today? Anyway, how are you?
2: Well, yeah. I'm on the highest table in the AANT because of the bushwork I do.
0: Yeah.
2: And I'm also on that fuel discount thing on the phone.
0: Yeah.
2: But my recommendation as an ordinary bloke is if you get that message on your computer, print it off on a piece of paper, and then take it to, if you're not a member of AANT, well, ignore the thing. If you are a member, print it off and take it around to their office on the corner of Nucky Street and Smith Street Mall, and ask them to sort it out for you.
0: It's a good idea. Thank you, Frank. Have a lovely day.
2: Go to the shop.
0: Go to the store with the door. Go and speak to the people who are real. That's a good idea. Thanks, Frank. Talk later.
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0: Oh, Kyle Dowling, hello. How are you doing?
4: I'm well, Adam. How are you?
0: Spent the last couple of hours in the makeup chair preparing to present the 7 o'clock news for you on the TV. There is a lot going on today. Tell me what's leading the news tonight.
4: We'll, of course, be looking at the proposed child protection changes here in the Northern Territory. The NT government's child protection bill essentially sort of under the microscope today at a public hearing. A debate focusing on whether the safety of children is or isn't the paramount principle in current legislation, and sort of, I guess, the potential implications of what these proposed laws could essentially do if they do pass. The NT's Minister for Families has been strongly pushing the need to have safety clearly outlined. The NT Children's Commissioner did actually speak today and actually became quite emotional when speaking about the effects of removal on Indigenous kids. So that'll be one of the things we're looking at tonight, of course, as well. Down in the south of the territory, Fink fever. We're getting a bit of a taste of that tonight, hopefully.
0: Yeah.
4: Looking across to the Fink Street Party.
0: What happens in that Fink? It is happening at the moment. I know Nat Tenchich was taking the drive show down there. So there was four-wheel drives on ramps, probably some potatoes to eat.
4: It's like a really good gathering where they get everyone together. There's lots of food stalls. It's like an opportunity to meet some of the competitors. You actually get to have a look at some of their vehicles as well. So some of the different cars that are competing, some of the bikes as well. They have like, I don't know if they do this here. I think they do, though. They often have like these little jumps set up.

0: They have like motorbikes.
1: They've got one.
2: Yeah, they go and they do like backflips. We had a live cross. I can't remember if it was last year or the year before. But literally, as we crossed him, they just started doing all the flips. It was
1: perfect.
2: Perfect timing.
1: Perfect. You can see more tonight on ABC TV. Thank you so much, Kyle. Talk later. Kyle Dowling will be presenting you the ABC news and being very excited about the backflips from the Fink motorcycle drivers. Huge thanks to you today. That's it for me. We'll be back tomorrow, 4 o'clock. There is some massive hotel developments going on in the CBD at the same time as we were hearing reports of a depressed tourism market. What does that look like? And we'll have some fun and games because it's Friday before the long weekend. PM will be after the latest in ABC News. Then at 6:30, we are taking you to Adelaide for what will be a very important game of football. Geelong taking on the Crows. Crows big man Tex Perkins making a comeback. Cats in fourth. I think Crows are in eighth. Both sides could fall out of the 10, or maybe they could become premiership favourites. It's a big battle. That'll be on tonight from 6:30. Jessong will be back with you from 5:30 tomorrow morning, and we'll chat to you tomorrow at 4. Have a lovely evening. Joy of 6.
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7: Good evening. Rio Davis with ABC News. The Northern Territory Attorney General has acknowledged a Supreme Court ruling that lawyers say may lead to lengthy delays in court hearings. Mitchell Abram reports.
8: The Supreme Court yesterday found a ruling that people accused of serious crimes who are unrepresented through no fault of their own can have their case adjourned indefinitely does apply in the NT's local court. Since November, Free Service Legal Aid has capped the number of people it represents due to funding concerns, meaning people who miss out have had to represent themselves in court. When asked whether the government expects the ruling to cause a major backlog in the courts, Attorney General Marie-Claire Boothby said in a statement, the decision will be applied accordingly in the local court.
7: The NT Police Association president has told an inquiry into the NT government's child protection bill the union supports it. Under the bill, safety will be made the number one priority when assessing a child's best interests. But its opponents say safety is already the top consideration within the Aboriginal Child Placement Principle, which the CLP is proposing to amend. Police Association President Nathan Finn says his members are often dealing with children as young as 7 wandering the streets late at night because they don't feel safe at home.
9: Do you know where your 7-year-old is at 1 or 2 o'clock in the morning? And most of us will go, yeah, well, of course we do. But the fact is, in the community, that's not happening. Children are left to roam at their own devices.
7: Labor backbencher Ed Husic says Labor members should be able to speak out and disagree with party lines. Mr. Husic broke party ranks on AUKUS this week, calling for a review of the Defence Pact after the United States changed the terms of the submarine deal with Australia. Mr. Husic says the reaction to his comments this week from across Parliament only discourages others from speaking up.
10: If you have a different view or you want to ask a question that might be a bit uncomfortable or prickly or go counter to what some of the conventional thinking is, that this is the way that you'll be treated. I don't think that's right. And I think the sort of emphasis on rigidity and compliance is not healthy for the party.
7: It's predicted proposed new US tariffs on dozens of countries will have little impact on global trade. Washington wants to impose a 12.5% tariff on countries, including Australia, which it believes have failed to address the importing of goods made with forced labour. It's the latest attempt by the Trump administration to impose more tariffs after the US Supreme Court struck down many of its duties in February. Professor of Law at Stanford University in the US, Alan Sykes, says global trade markets are now used to the instability coming from the US.
11: I think it will reduce trade, but it won't eliminate it. This will just be, in many ways, a kind of continuation of what's been going on for the past year. which the world

0: 7 years later than originally forecasts. The cost has also increased from $2 billion in 2017, when it was initially announced, to $12 billion. That's a blowout of about $3 million a day. But this price tag is expected to go up, and with the project around three quarters completed, there's still some way to go until it's finished.
1: Southeast New South Wales reporter Jacinta Coonahan ending that report. And finally, we head to the Whitsundays for a story that might seem initially a little on the nose, but is actually a sight to behold. Every day, the skins and bones of fish are discarded in the seafood industry in North Queensland. But one artist in the Whitsundays is taking what was destined for landfill and creating something beautiful from it. Yasmin Wright-Gittins spoke to Felicity Chapman to discover the scale of her work.
2: For me, it's always about caring for country. And through caring for country is reconnecting with culture. My parents didn't allow us to be brought up with our culture. There was a lot of fear about being the next stolen generation. So for me, it guides everything.
3: Felicity Chapman's home, nestled in Jubilee Pocket in far north Queensland, is filled with her artistic creations. At the moment, she's creating wearable works for a collection that she calls Skin Tight.
2: So I am an Aboriginal weaver, textile designer, and I've recently been experimenting with how to tan fish skins and utilise them as another art material. One of the traditional foundations of all First Nations' culture is you fully utilise the resources that you harvest, hunt, gather. So we have very little waste traditionally, so it's trying to go back to that practice of how do we utilise everything. So I'm utilising a combination of the fish skin leather, kangaroo and crocodile skins into tops, skirts and pants, and then also doing the hair accessories, some jewellery, and just seeing how I can use the leathers in different forms and even the scales.
3: Ms Chapman has drawn on First Nations knowledge from across the world.
2: There was preservation Aboriginal and Torres Strait Islanders for kangaroo skins, possum skins. I couldn't find anything particularly for fish skins. And then also being on the country that I live on, the traditional Aboriginal methods for tanning their leather is through the smoking process, and women are not allowed to do smoking. It's a breach of cultural law. So then I looked at Northern Hemisphere to see what some of the methods that they use. I found some natural methods that don't work very well in a high humid area because everything just goes mouldy. And then I found some more modern methods using denatured alcohol and glycerin.
4: It's really important to keep the tension really tight, or otherwise it just tears.
2: So they're being filleted. They come to me with scales on, except for mackerel. And then I spend about an hour cleaning all the flesh and all the sinew off the skin. Then I make a tanning solution. They soak in a tanning solution between 4 and 7 days, depending on the size of the skin. They get pulled out, rinsed, washed, dried, and then they get pinned or nailed onto boards so they can dry without shrinking and curling up. And then you pull them off and you start playing with them.
3: The final product is largely odourless, but a strong material. Ms Chapman sources the skins from local fish markets. Manager Callum Patience said they were a bit surprised by the request initially.
5: So it was a random one. Felicity came in one day and she wanted to know if fish skins were available and what we had, because she knew a way to dry them and turn them into clothing and different bits of jewellery. And It was quite interesting what she did. So we give her barramundi skins and coral trout skins, which are normally a byproduct, go into landfill anyway. So to use them in that way has been amazing.
3: According to Mr. Patience, they dispose of 20 to 30 kilograms of skins a day. It's something they're always looking to change.
5: And we're learning that as well, like with using the bones and cooking them differently, and the cheeks and the throats and the wings, like all those secondary cuts that normally would just be discarded or disused. We're actually trying to create menu items and tell chefs about it, and yeah.
3: For Ms. Chapman, the practice is about more than just fashion.
2: I feel that there is so much waste that could be utilised in different ways, and it's up to every single person to reduce our impact on the environment. So if I can incorporate different materials and then reduce my impact on the environment, art is such a powerful tool to actually solve problems for a lot of the current modern world issues that we have, especially around the environment.
1: Artist Felicity Chapman ending that report from Yasmin Wright-Gittins. And that's Australia-wide for today. My name's Alex Barwick. Thanks to the program's producer, Alex Hyman, and thanks for your company.

0: Good evening, Rio Davis with ABC News. Short-stay rentals could face further regulation in the Northern Territory as the government considers ways to ease housing affordability. A new report by the NT Council of Social Service yesterday found there are zero affordable rental properties across the territory for a single person on a minimum wage or those on income support. Chief Minister Leah Fenocchiaro says regulating short-stay rentals will help free up homes for locals.
1: Regulating Airbnb is certainly something that's being grappled with right around the country, and it's something we're considering at the moment right now. It is having that impact in some parts, so it is an emerging space nationwide that each jurisdiction's having to grapple with.
0: A Northern Territory paediatrician says she often sees patients in the child protection system who have up to 10 caseworkers per year. The legislative scrutiny is today holding a public hearing into the NT government's controversial child protection bill, which it says will prioritise safety over all other considerations, with medical and mental health experts giving evidence. Australian Medical Association counsellor Dr. Rosie Rock says instability within the Department of Children and Families is harming children taken into its care.
2: The number of children that I see have had multiple carers and multiple caseworkers with a frequent revolving door of sometimes up to 10 different caseworkers for a year. So the experience of attachment for these kids is completely ruptured.
0: Australia's anti-slavery commissioner has accused Donald Trump of using the issue of slave labour as a plaything in his ongoing trade war. The Trump administration has announced it intends to slap new tariffs of up to 12.5% on imports from dozens of countries, including Australia. Trade Secretary Jamison Greer says the US is targeting unfair trading practices, including goods made with forced labour. Commissioner Chris Evans says the US is using the issue to pursue its tariff policy, not to curb slavery.
3: I don't want to be seen in any way to be supporting the moves by the American president, because they're not motivated by the right reasons. And it's a shame that what is a really important human rights issue is being treated as a bit of a plaything in a tariff war.
0: The foreign minister says she believes allegations of sexual assault made by Australian activists delivering aid to Gaza. 11 Australians were detained by Israeli forces last month when they boarded the boats of the flotilla in international waters on its way towards Gaza. Some Australians allege they were sexually assaulted, humiliated and beaten. The Israel Defence Forces rejects claims of mistreatment. Senator Penny Wong has told Senate estimates the allegations are horrific.
4: Well, my principal position is to always believe women when allegations of sexual assault are made. Those allegations are terrible. They are horrific. But the treatment is unacceptable.
0: The US Secretary of State is warning the risk of further escalation in Russia's war on Ukraine is real. Marco Rubio has been addressing a Senate subcommittee where he's revealed a Congress-approved $560 million aid package for Ukraine will be delivered soon. Violence between the warring countries has escalated this week, with Russian strikes killing at least 23 Ukrainians and Ukraine firing back at St. Petersburg. Mr. Rubio says tensions are high.
5: Ukraine has become increasingly effective at conducting long-range strikes deep into Russia and deep against critical nodes of the Russian economy. And I think one of the things that reminds us of why it's important to try to bring this war to an end if we can, because the risk of escalation is real, more real than it was 2 years ago.
0: And in the AFL, Fremantle coach Justin Longmuir says his side won't be underestimating North Melbourne in their clash at Hands Oval in Bunbury on Saturday. The Dockers are riding high on top of the ladder after 11 successive wins, but Longmuir says they'll be wary of the Kangaroos, who are coming off the bye and a stirring comeback win over Gold Coast in their last game.
6: I think they've taken a real step forward. Yeah, young talent all over the ground, strong stoppage team. Their ball movement's really strong, and they've been really competitive against some really good sides this year. So it's going to be a great challenge.
0: In the weather for tomorrow, there's a slight chance of a shower about the eastern Arnhem District, mostly sunny elsewhere. Apart from the chance of morning fog in the western Daly, eastern Arnhem and northeast Carpentaria districts. You're up to date with the latest in ABC News. It's 7:05.
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12: Great to have your company. Welcome to the quiz hour of Evenings. It's always a lot of excitement, and I'm with you again this evening if you're listening statewide and into Broken Hill. Sorry, I forgot to turn my laptop off. I was doing some editing of the jukebox while the news was on, and I left the sound card up, so just let me quickly click that off. There we go. Too many things make noises these days. It's annoying. Anyway, we have a action-packed quiz as per usual. We had, again, now this is the second week in a row where people are getting pretty excited by the jukebox theme. Can you please let me know this song and artist? Well, it's a song that Spence and I wrote, and we just gathered the crew around to have a go. And that was how this week's, I think, was very inspirational. Last week's was incredibly catchy, and we had quite a few people asking. And I think I'm going to talk to Spence. We're going to find a way to upload these jingles so you can get to hear them whenever you like, if you enjoyed them. Now, someone's just said, can you find that really cool jingle you had? It was around the time you featured the songs from Scotland. I'm still getting over how amazing she sounds. I think that was the one about, was that the one about Vicky's Bickies or about the Welsh cakes? We've written so many songs now, I have just forgotten them. Anyway, I will do my best to look for them. Now, I haven't grabbed the Blockbuster quiz theme either. So I'm going to quickly see if my fingers can do this while I'm talking. I'm like a lot of people that are unable to do two things at once. Often men are accused of that, but that's not a nice thing to say or accuse people of. I don't have the one with the people's voices in it, but this will do.

0: Yes, the theme for our quiz is Blockbuster. It should be Soft Buster because it is the softest quiz in town. It's slightly harder now that dear Spence isn't here because he loves playing soft. I love playing weird. And these are some of the categories for this evening as we will be going to Chris from York Peninsula first. I'll be interested to see what category they choose. So the categories are World's Weirdest Laws, Miracles Can Happen, Countries, Waterways, and Back in 1979. They are your categories for this evening. And we go first to Chris in York Peninsula. Good evening, Chris. How are you? I guess the footy's already on the telly.
1: Yes, he's got it on mute, and I'm telling him to listen, because I am, but I'm still watching the footy. Oh, now, you picked all these categories, didn't you?
0: Well, Spence isn't here, so what do you reckon? I'm not going to make Spence write quiz questions from his bed, his sick bed. That would be cruel.
1: Oh, he should.
0: No. But what I have done, as I've said most nights, is I've gone through and I've made sure I don't get the ones that have really got those wacky answers. I save those for when he's on. So he'll get a big bunch of them on Monday.
1: I love that.
0: Yep. Oh, yeah. Yeah. But, you know, there's a couple in this lot, I think. Anyway, the categories as you've heard them. Did anything spring to mind?
1: Back in 1979.
0: Back in 1979. Okay. What famous nuclear accident occurred in Pennsylvania in March 1979? Was it the Lucens reactor meltdown, Three Mile Island accident, or SL1?
1: Three Mile accident.
0: Three Mile Island? Yes, you are right. Yeah. One from one. Now, I've just got to actually move my book. Let me just get my book, Chris, because if I don't put in my book who is tallied up, I'll forget, and then you and John might get diddly squat, which won't be nice.
1: Okay. Oh, you do very well.
0: All right,
1: you
0: okay.
1: Really do.
0: I try my hardest. Okay, now, next question. Which Soviet leader ordered the invasion of Afghanistan in December 1979? Was it Leonid Brezhnev? Was it Yuri Andreev? Was it Nikita Khrushchev?
2: No, the first A, I think.
1: Oh, John's just
0: going to
1: say A.
0: You're going to say A?
1: Brezhnev.
0: Brezhnev, you are correct. You can have some vodka. That's two out of two. Well done. You're off to a good start. You've really got to come on and show how it's done tonight. You've got to get 11 or 12.
1: I know. That's on my bucket list.
2: Right.
0: Hey, do you mind if I'm sure you don't mind if I say this, and this is one of our other regulars that says, Chris and her husband are like the couple from Father Ted.
1: We're more like Cheech and Chong.
0: Well, don't tell me what you're smoking in your house. I hope it's old record sleeves rather than the Cheech and Chong gear.
1: No, don't smoke that.
0: Okay, do you want to stick with 79 or do you want to move around?
1: 79, please.
0: Okay. Oh, this is one that John's just going to lap up. Which Australian rules team won the 79 VFL Premiership, defeating Collingwood by 5 points? Do you want the three options?
2: Yeah,
1: he's saying it. Yeah.
0: Oh, come on, John. You don't need this.
1: It's going to say Carlton, but let's go for the...
0: Carlton, St Kilda or Essendon?
1: Carlton.
0: Carlton is right. So you didn't need it. You didn't need it. Anyway.
1: I should
0: deduct half a point for you having to go to the options. Lucky I'm not a cruel man. I won't do that. All right. We'll finish off 1979. Boy, at this rate, we'll be out of the quiz by 7:30. We've already done that one. What was the name of the spacecraft that launched in 1977 and made its first flyby of Jupiter in 1979? Was it Galileo? Was it Jupiter 2? Was it Voyager 1?
1: Voyager 1.
0: You don't think it was the Jupiter 2?
1: No, because they had the two. They had Voyager 1 and Voyager 2.
0: Yeah. And Jupiter 2 was in Lost in Space, so that would be a problem if it was the Jupiter 2.
3: I watched that. That was good.
0: Yeah, I know. And I was hoping you were going to say it, but you didn't. So you're on 4 points. All right, you've bolted out of the blocks. This is the blockbuster quiz. At 13 minutes past seven, and we've already got rid of one category. This is a problem. I should have brought in some of the leftovers from last night. Now, do you want countries, miracles can happen, world's weirdest laws, or waterways?
1: I like miracles can happen. What do you want? You want waterways?
3: Oh, look, don't ask me.
1: Okay, miracles can happen.
0: Miracles can happen. Okay. How's your biblical studies?
3: Oh, no.
1: Oh, God, no. Sorry, I didn't mean to do
0: that. God is willing to forgive you and hoping that you can make amends by knowing the answer to this question. Okay, so in the Bible, which prophet is said to have called down fire from heaven on Mount Carmel to prove the power of God? Was it Jeremiah? Was it Daniel? Or was it Elijah?

on our text line. Ah, one of my favourite songs of all time. One of mine too. I've got to tell you, the Sunny Boys, I was lucky enough to get to see them in the very start of their career where they were an absolute whirlwind of a band to watch. And on our text line earlier, we heard from, now let me just find it, because it mentioned that Jeremy Oxley of the Sunny Boys is playing along with the Painters and Dockers. He's the newest member of the band. Now, Jeremy Oxley, of course, long-time champion of the Sunny Boys. And in fact, he wrote of Happy Man fame. He didn't realise that I was going to be playing that tonight. David, well read. And Painters and Dockers, who, of course, had the classic tune Nude School, will be performing at the Gov on the 13th of June on Saturday week with Jeremy Oxley from the Sunny Boys. It'd be nice to hear a mashup, wouldn't it, of Sunny Boys and

0: As I said, no, I haven't sort of been the demise of anyone, so I guess you have to take away those small victories. Now, Greg, are you excited about long weekend, or has all this miserable weather not put you in the mood to go fishing?
1: No, it's been pretty blowy, hasn't it? Pretty rough around the state.
0: I guess that's the thing that's probably the worst enemy. It's the blowiness, isn't it?
1: Well, for so many reasons, and anywhere along a coastline, which is pretty much all of South Australia, facing out to the west or the southwest has copped it. But, Paul, the good news is the winds are looking not too bad for the weekend. Still be a bit wet underfoot, of course, a few showers around. But winds variable from late tomorrow, Saturday and Sunday, looking quite good. So that's a good thing.
0: Yeah, when I read the weather for the state, it sort of suggested that come late Saturday into Sunday and by Monday, we'll be having much better weather.
1: Yeah, exactly. Cool mornings, slightly offshore on Sunday, but certainly that will knock the swell back. And if you can find a spot, rug up, take the thermos, and it should be great fun.
0: And hopefully you'll have a decent feed for the evening. What's it like for Metro Waters, Greg?
1: Metro Waters, the fish will be in closer to shore, Paul, after the big blows. It's normal, normally what happens. So you'll get whiting around West Beach, Semaphore, St Kilda. For the shore-based and jetty-based fish, that fish as they are, actually already getting mullet and salmon trout tonight from the local jetties. And even the breakwaters around the groins, like Merino Rocks off the beach there, Seacliff, Brighton, North Haven, Semaphore, all have got some nice fat mullet. So it's going pretty well.
0: What about Fluria and freshwater?
1: I've felt the effects of the storms, as you can imagine. Salmon, mullet and mulloway from the beaches at Morgans, Waipinga, Parsons and right around to the Goulwa River mouth. Offshore at Victor, Whiting, Snook and Snapper. And then the Rapid Bay and Port Nolunga jetties on the other side have got mullet and Tommy Russ. And upstream, get your favourite spot, but Callop and Murray Cod biting at Berry and Nildotti. Murray Cod, of course, catch and release.
0: Callop, tell me about them, because I must admit we read the names out and I hear the names every week, but Callop's not one I've encountered. I don't think that was something that my father caught unless he called it a different name.
1: Yeah, generally they can get called different names. Callop's a freshwater species, obviously. It comes and goes. The season's starting to run away a bit, but they are often a good-sized fish caught. What do they look like? They look a little bit like a cross between a snapper from the saltwater species and probably a perch, a redfin perch, but not the same colour. But in terms of a medium-sized fish, good eating and prized catch. But then they drop away as the year progresses.
0: Okay, right. Well, thanks for informing me about Callop. On the New York Peninsula, what's the conditions like there?
1: Salmon, trout and mullet going really well around the bottom of the peninsula. So anywhere down around Trowbridge Point, Edithburg, then up the coast a bit at Drossen and Port Vincent. Point Riley's got a few. Browns Beach has got a few mullet at the moment, so the storms have driven them in close to shore. For the boat crews, when they get out, it was not too bad yesterday, but certainly yesterday evening, but when I was at Port Hughes, but there are whiting there and also at Port Vic and Wallaroo.
0: What about the southeast and Coorong?
1: Fishing really well, Paul, for tuna, but you'll just have to watch the seas down south. Snapper and whiting from Port Mac, Robe, Beachport, Kingston's good at the moment. Then off the sand, look, the four-wheel drive access has been pretty limited along the Coorong, but there are salmon and mullet from the Granites and the 32-mile crossing.
0: I always get hungry when I talk to you, Greg, I've got to say. Spencer Gulf from West Coast.
1: We are lucky with the species, that's for sure.
0: Oh, absolutely. Yeah, beautiful.
1: It is easy to get to talk about. They're all good eating, pretty much.
0: Yeah.
1: Salmon trout from Point Lyley, so off the rocks there, anywhere from Black Point right across to Point Lyley. Whiting from Whyalla down towards Menindee Point and Cowlead's Landing. Cow itself's got whiting. Waterloo and Coffin Bay's on the far west, or on the west coast. And then salmon from Point Brown, one of my favourite spots. Then way west at Fowler's Bay and Elliston.
0: And finally, Kangaroo Island. What's it like there?
1: Well, just before the blow, they were catching some big tuna off Southern KI, so they'll have to watch the weather to get amongst them again. Flathead salmon and mullet from Kingscote, Penashore and Vivon Bay.
0: Okay.

0: You know, there's some songs I can hear thousands of times and it bothers me, and there are some that I can hear and it doesn't bother me, and that's one of them, Happy Together by the Turtles. I look forward to you joining me for the Jukebox after the 9 o'clock news.
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5: ABC News with Noni Edwards. Shadow Housing Minister Andrew Bragg says he doesn't think the housing system needs rebalancing in order to better support first home buyers. The government today passed its tax changes to the capital gains discount and negative gearing through the lower house of parliament in an effort to address intergenerational inequality in the market. But Senator

Yes, that's a young 15-year-old Stevie Wonder, little Stevie Wonder, paying tribute to one of his idols, Ray Charles.

0: Ian Dury.
1: Health service classes, gigolos and brasses, round or skinny bottoms. Take your mum to Paris, lighting up the chalice. Wee Willie Harris.
0: What I love is his rhyming, the way he sounds. I'm not playing Hit Me With Your Rhythm Stick. Reasons to Be Cheerful Part 3. When he was 7, he contracted polio at a swimming pool, and as a result, his left arm and leg were left paralysed and withered.
1: John Coltrane soprano, Eddie Celentano, Bona Carlino.
0: And I have to play this song. Seeing I have a cat called

0: the findings, and the findings, every country had exactly the same one of saying, our report has found that you have failed to do this.
1: I mean, it's a joke, isn't it?
0: It is a complete joke, and I think one of the real problems with it is that it just points out how little worth our free trade agreement with America is, because this is clearly flying in the face of it, as has all the tariffs that Trump has put on.
1: Hmm.

0: you can see why the early people who named things thought, good God, you know, all it lacks is ears.
1: Mick from the Bellarine Peninsula, which is not that far away, says Google Maps shows a Mount Elephant in WA in South Australia. What? And Victoria.
0: Yeah, look, you've got to get the right elephant. Who wants something that looks

0: The bass guitar, but yeah, the answer is six, if that's what you're going with.
1: Yeah, oh, well, he played the guitar and he gave me one, but my brother was the best guitar. He played with Billy Thorpe.
0: Oh, wow. But your brother, what happened to his musical career in the end?
1: We could talk about that another time. He was playing for a band.

That's Jimmy Barnes with No Second Prize here on ABC Radio. Overnights, a random person, not a fan of Jimmy Barnes, screaming loud, louder, limited range. I like it. For me, growing up across the ditch, it was Jimmy Barnes and John Farnham. Those were the two icons of Australian music. One was rock and roll, one was a bit poppy. That's who I grew up with anyway, but not for everyone. You know, we're not talking about Jimmy Barnes right now. We're about to talk about food. And some of you have texted already. Caroline has said, many years ago, we used to eat a pump leg. It was a brined leg of lamb, also known as poor man's ham. That's Caroline on Diggers Rest. Vienna World at Albury Wodonga, says Melinda from Goulburn. Vienna World at Albury Wodonga used to be the coach stop for Firefly coaches travelling between Melbourne and

ABC News with Andrew Kaloupis. The head of the Lebanese militant group Hezbollah has rejected the latest ceasefire agreement, demanding Israeli troops withdraw from the country.

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0: Let's now talk about the most famous tapestry in the world, certainly the most artistic depiction of invasion.

we laugh about investment bankers, but I absolutely guarantee you a fair few of them would be very wealthy investment bankers in New Zealand. So this is obviously a big deal for them, and they want the bragging rights. But look, and I mean, they came second, and I think, you know what, should we not be teaching them that, you know, second place is just as good. You know, there can only be one winner on the day, but obviously maybe amongst all these big schools,

0: ABC News. Good morning, I'm Ali Crew. The federal government is calling for a thorough investigation into allegations several Australians were sexually assaulted while detained by Israeli forces. 11 Australians were detained in international waters near Cyprus last month as the flotilla they were a part of attempted to deliver aid to Gaza. Some members of the group say they were sexually assaulted while detained, claims which Foreign Minister Penny Wong says she believes, but which Israel denies. Ms. Wong says a swift investigation into the allegations is needed.
1: We were deeply alarmed by reports of mistreatment while Australians were in detention. Our ambassador in Israel has made clear to Israel our expectations that an urgent investigation is conducted into these allegations.
0: The leader of Lebanese militant group Hezbollah says it rejects the latest renewed ceasefire deals struck after talks between the Israeli, Lebanese and US governments. Middle East correspondent Matthew Doran reports.
2: The deal follows a similar line to previous ceasefire agreements, demanding Hezbollah move out of parts of southern Lebanon and disarm, as a condition of ending fighting with Israel. It was announced after another round of US-hosted talks with the Israeli and Lebanese governments, but once again, Hezbollah was not party to the negotiations. Its leader, Naim Qassem, says no foreign country should or could demand Lebanese citizens lay down their weapons, and the deal is a declaration of surrender to Israel. Overnight, more Israeli strikes in southern Lebanon have been reported. So too, Hezbollah attacks on Israel. Matthew Doran, ABC News, Jerusalem.
0: Meanwhile, US President Donald Trump has slammed Congress for passing a resolution aimed to curb his war powers, amid reports he told staff

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1: Good morning, good morning to you.
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3: Good morning and happy Friday to you, the 5th of June. Good to be waking up with you. It is 24 to 6, a little bit warmer this morning.

wasn't it? My car was covered again in a whole lot of dew, so a bit of high humidity, I am guessing. As always, we'll check in with the Bureau after 6:30, but you do have a top temperature today of around 32 degrees in Darwin, mostly sunny. Alice Springs, a nice start to the long weekend for you, 19 degrees. Sunny, no rain at all, perfect conditions for the Fink, I would be guessing. Not that I know too much about the great desert race that is taking place this weekend in Alice Springs for the 50th year as well. But I'm guessing no rain is a good thing, right? And blue skies, beautiful sunny conditions for Alice Springs. We'll be talking a little bit more about the Fink and a whole lot of other stuff that's happening this weekend as well. It is a jam-packed weekend in the Northern Territory. Fink, of course, Barunga is also happening just out of Katherine, Barunga Festival. And then, of course, in the top end, the Glenty, plenty of octopus and lamb and dolmades to shove into your guts. So I've got plenty of things to talk to you about. So much stuff, actually. My brain is feeling very full at this hour because I just want to churn out all of these things to tell you about. So I'll be doing that throughout the program. You and I are actually going to head on down to Barunga before 6 o'clock this morning just to find out how preparations are going ahead of that festival that does take place this weekend. Other things I need to talk to you about. What is it? Oh, I'm going to do this now. That's right. My observation for today continues to be the fuel price because yesterday I was doing an outside broadcast from Lake Alexander. Hello to you if you came on down to say good morning. It was nice to see your faces. But I didn't get to talk about this yesterday because I was too busy celebrating those beautiful Jibung palms that are flowering at the moment at Lake Alexander, which was the whole reason why we were down there. To just celebrate a plant. So you can get on down as well to Lake Alexander and check out those palms. But I didn't get to talk to you about the fuel because I was too busy talking about the palms. Yesterday when I was driving into the office, my jaw hit the floor. It hit the floor the day before as well because the fuel for unleaded was sitting at around $1.71, I think, on Wednesday morning. Yesterday and this morning, unleaded is down to $1.69.5. This just seems unbelievable compared to the prices that we were looking at 3 months ago. Diesel now below $2, $1.95.5. Extraordinary times that we are living in. But my question remains, what's going to happen once the fuel excise, that temporary relief measure that was brought in a few months ago, it was halved, reduced the cost of fuel by 26.3 cents a litre. It was only a temporary relief measure until the end of June, which is 25 days away. So then what happens after that? Will things go up? I don't know. You are going to find out a little bit more about that after 6 o'clock when I have a chit-chat with my wingwoman, Fee Poole, who, by the way, you will be hearing her dulcet tones on Monday morning. Fee is going to be keeping you company on ABC Darwin and the Northern Territory from 5:30. So you can give her a call, say good day, let her know how your long weekend has been. I'm taking a day off to just hang about on the King's Birthday long weekend. But hey, you've got me for the next little while. Until then, it is 21 to 6. It's good to be waking up with you this morning.

0: That's Birds of Tokyo with Plans on ABC Darwin and the Northern Territory, 17 to 6. Some of the things that you need to know as you are opening your eyes this morning is we've been talking about One Nation more than ever before, I reckon. Support for the party and for its leader, Pauline Hanson, has soared over the last 12 months. But not sure if you caught Barnaby Joyce on Sky News recently. I think it was just yesterday, actually. But this morning on news.com.au, Samantha Maiden has a piece about how Andrew Bolt had an interesting interview with Barnaby Joyce, who backflipped on air over plans to evict migrants from their homes. In her article, Samantha Maiden reports that Barnaby Joyce was asked about Pauline Hanson's policy of not allowing permanent residents to buy homes in Australia if they're not citizens, before suggesting that it might involve migrants actually being forced to sell their homes.
1: I'm understanding all that. I'm just wondering, does it apply to permanent residents as well?
2: Well, it does. That's my belief in the policy.
1: Right.
2: It does, and we want to make sure that you become a permanent resident. Become a permanent resident, and become an Australian citizen. Excuse me, become an Australian citizen, and that's going to deal with the issue, isn't it? Become an Australian citizen.
1: Right. Okay. Well, that might be a bit of a issue for a number of people, but we shall see how they resolve that. Okay, Barnaby, you have a change of policy.
2: Well, in clarity of exactly what was there, this policy is formative, but on further investigation and discussions with One Nation, no, we are not going to be kicking permanent residents out of their house.
0: Oh, so it was a bit of a hard listen, wasn't it? Anyway, it's well worth a read, this piece. The article on news.com.au explains that after concluding the interview, so you heard two different versions there of the interview, Barnaby Joyce made a series of frantic phone calls on the set before he asked Andrew Bolt if he could re-record a second answer to the same question. So that's what you were hearing in that clip. Andrew Bolt actually went on to tell viewers that One Nation is literally making up policy as it goes along. So lots of interesting things happening in the world of politics, as always. Pauline Hanson will address the National Press Club on the 17th of June. It is her first formal speech to the club in her parliamentary career. And as I've been talking about, a really busy weekend in the Northern Territory. If you need a break from politics, then you can head along to Barunga Festival, Fink Desert Race as well, or you can stuff your guts with a bunch of dolmade at the Glenty Festival. If you are heading to Fink, you're reminded to follow police and track warden instructions. So that does include being fire safe, of course, and also staying 30 metres from the track. The 50th anniversary of Fink is expected to attract around 10,000 people to Alice Springs. Police are also asking you to keep your drones at home at Fink because the area along the track is, of course, frequented by St. John Ambulance helicopters. Glenty at the Esplanade as well. Organisers expecting around 40,000 people for the 38th year of this festival. Apparently there's more than 2 tonnes of lamb and octopus, more than 800 kilos of dolmades and calamari as well. You'll be hearing more about Glenty after 6 o'clock. And Barunga also on this weekend. It's one of Australia's leading festivals of Aboriginal culture and music. It's going to feature performances from Emily Warramara, Troy Casadaley, Frank Yammer, Eleanor Jowangal. You'll be hearing more about Barunga. Before 6 o'clock this morning, you'll also be hearing a bit about Barunga in your news bulletin as well, around 6 o'clock, because organisers of the Barunga Festival have confirmed there will be diphtheria vaccines on offer at the event. So you'll hear a little bit more about that in your news bulletins throughout this morning on ABC Darwin and the Northern Territory. My name is Jess Ong. 13 to 6 before we head off to Barunga, our definition dilemma game.
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0: It is a big weekend right across the Northern Territory this weekend. One of those things that are happening is Barunga Festival. Malcolm in Barunga, hello to you.
9: Hi, good morning, Jess. Your definition certainly applies really well to the Barunga Festival.
0: Oh, do you reckon you know the word, do you? It's a bit cocky.
9: No, I don't know the word. I just know that it's a good time leaving and lingering thoughts, yeah.
0: Well, how is Barunga looking this morning? You all prepared?
9: Yes, we are. All is underway. It's quite cool this morning. Very still. The birds are singing and the sun hasn't come up yet. And it's like the calm before the storm, I can assure you. It will all happen today.
0: Yeah, I bet. And I have been hearing that the kids down in Barunga have been pretty excited ahead of Barunga Festival. Have they been counting down?
9: Yes, they have. It first came to my attention a couple of months ago. We were down at football training. A couple of the young people are sitting there going, it's only 49 days to the festival. No, 48. No, it's 49, isn't it? No, you don't count today. Oh, okay, must be 48 then.
0: Oh, that's adorable. So the lead up has been pretty smooth sailing?
9: Well, in events like this, particularly for our school involvement, we're well organised with what we're doing. We've been part of all the meetings of the festival, and it just seems eerily calm this year. There's as though everything is organised and all ready to go, waiting for the bounce of the ball, as they say.
0: Well, that's a good feeling, isn't it? Or are you're holding your breath for something?
9: Oh, well, there's always something when you have events such as this, and I've been here a number of years now, and look, something always comes out, but you know, if you're calm about the resolution and you work your way through it, it sorts itself out in the end. And it all starts tonight with the football. The

0: The women's match starts at 6 o'clock, followed by the men's at 7:30. That's the Big Rivers Football League competition, with the opening ceremony also at 6 o'clock.
1: Oh, it sounds so exciting and some perfect conditions down there as well, Malcolm. You said feeling nice and cool, so hopefully that'll continue throughout the day and into the weekend. What else is part of the program? You know, like you said, you've got the footy that's happening tonight. You've also got lots of music. Are you looking forward to catching anyone in particular?
0: Look, we have a disco tonight as well, and that, look, if you've never been down here and you want to come to the festival, you have to come Friday night. The disco is unbelievable.
1: What are you going to
0: And then
1: wear, Malcolm? I need to know.
0: oh
1: You got your
0: well
1: outfit organised?
0: in the past I have I did have a very loud shirt one time with a pair of sunglasses and my hat backwards.
1: I mean, you got a sweet head of hair, Malcolm. I know you do. So, yeah, I'm sure you're doing something with it.
0: Well, I did do a little number a few years ago, but I thought that's it. I think I should only do this once. And it's one of those things you do in your life, and you go, oh, I think that's probably the only time I should do that.
1: Are you going to tell me more, or are you just going to leave me hanging there?
0: Well, I'll leave it
1: Okay.
0: there. Yeah.
1: All right, so who are you looking forward to seeing? Because you like Troy Cassidaly's down there, Emily Waramara as well, Frank Yama, also a wonderful artist.
0: Yes, and look, while they're there, I think the highlight for me, and I shouldn't say they aren't the highlights, but we have a battle of the bands where community groups and people who want to showcase their performances on a stage have the opportunity to do that over the weekend. And so we have had some of our children singing on Sunday morning, and we have some other some of our students are involved in the Battle of the Bands as well. So there's a lot of excitement on the backstage as well as the main stage.
1: Oh, good one. All right. And you will be hearing a little bit more as well in the news about how organisers of Barunga Festival have confirmed there'll be diphtheria vaccines on offer as well at the event. So, are you feeling okay about that situation, you know, within the community? Everyone's okay?
0: Look, we've had a vaccination period already happening this week, where the local health centre has vaccinated people in our community and also went to Beswick as well. So we've had a good lead into it, and most they're all prepared for that. Yes.
1: Excellent. All right. Well, no doubt plenty of people going to be knocking at the door in Barunga. Malcolm, have a wonderful weekend. We might check back in with you on Monday morning to see how it all went.
0: Yeah, sure. Look forward to it. Love to.
1: Party
0: Thanks,
1: animal,
0: Jess.
1: Malcolm. Good to talk to you, mate. Thank you.
0: Thank
1: That's
0: you.
1: Malcolm in Barunga. Breaking dawn with him this morning. Sounds like everything is ready and raring to go ahead of the festival. Just one of the many things happening across the Northern Territory this weekend. It is 6 to 6 on ABC Darwin and the Northern Territory. One thing I've had this printed out for a while and I just haven't gotten around to reading it out. But if you are in Tennant Creek, on Thursday, the 18th of June, so it's still a couple of weeks away, but Oz Alert testing is happening in the area around Tennant Creek Hospital. So if you're near this location at the time of the test, you may receive an Oz Alert on your mobile device. And that's a new national warning system. Oz Alert is a new national warning system that uses the latest technology to send emergency messages to compatible mobile devices. It's a fast and reliable way, according to the website, to help people be informed and better prepared during local and national emergencies. So, Oz Alert is going to be tested in Tennant Creek at 10 o'clock on Thursday, the 18th of June. I am really getting ahead of the time there, but I will remind you closer to the date. But just something I saw in the paper a few days ago. My name is Jess. It's good to be waking up with you. I've got some music for you. Emily Waramara, she's performing at Barunga Festival this weekend, but also, here's a song from her, Magic Woman Dancing, live in studio right here on ABC Darwin.

0: The beautiful tones of Emily Waramaro, who calls Groot Island home. That's Magic Woman Dancing, recorded right here on 105.7 ABC Darwin and the Northern Territory. You can catch her live at Barunga Festival this weekend if you are planning on heading down. It's a jam-packed weekend of stuff happening right across the NT. I'm going to love you and leave you if you are in Central Australia. Do enjoy the 50th anniversary of the Finke Desert Race. Can't wait to hear how all of it happens. Make sure you keep your mouth shut and don't cop a mouthful of dust. I'll be back with the rest of you on the other side of 6 o'clock.
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5: Good morning, Darlene Jean Leung with ABC News. Northern Territory police say a fatal crash occurred last night, 31 kilometres east of Daly River. At around 8 p.m, a minivan collided with a bull and a female front seat passenger died due to the crash. The Major Crash Investigation Unit are on the scene as investigations continue. The ABC can reveal the mother of a 5-year-old girl whose body was found on the outskirts of Alice Springs in June was living in insecure housing to access specialist support for her child, while pre-girl Kumanjai Little Baby disappeared from the old-timers Aboriginal town camp in Alice Springs. 47-year-old man Jefferson Lewis has been arrested and charged with her murder. The federal government's special envoy for remote communities and member for Lingiari, Marion Scrimger, says the girl's mother was in town to get help for the girl who had special needs.
6: The mother was forced to come and live in Alice Springs because the specialist services that that little one needed wasn't available in her remote community. And that's, we need to look at the bigger picture here.
5: The federal government says it's raised allegations with Israel that Australian activists were sexually assaulted when they were detained by the Israeli Defence Forces. 11 Australians were part of an aid flotilla heading for Gaza last month when they were detained by the IDF in international waters near Cyprus. Allegations have since been made that some of the Australians were sexually assaulted by Israeli forces, claims which Foreign Minister Penny Wong says she believes, but which Israel denies. Ms. Wong says reports the group was denied consular access is also of concern.
7: Australia has directly raised our concerns with Israeli authorities about the treatment of detainees and refusal to provide consular access in line with international obligations. We've called in the Israeli ambassador to reiterate our demand for answers.
5: The leader of Lebanese militant group Hezbollah says it rejects the latest renewed ceasefire deal struck after talks between Israel, Lebanese and US governments. Middle East correspondent Matthew Doran reports.
8: The deal follows a similar line to previous ceasefire agreements, demanding Hezbollah move out of parts of southern Lebanon and disarm. As a

0: condition of ending fighting with Israel. It was announced after another round of US-hosted talks with the Israeli and Lebanese governments, but once again, Hezbollah was not party to the negotiations. Its leader, Naim Qassem, says no foreign country should or could demand Lebanese citizens lay down their weapons, and the deal is a declaration of surrender to Israel. Overnight, more Israeli strikes in southern Lebanon have been reported, so too Hezbollah attacks on Israel. Matthew Doran, ABC News, Jerusalem.
1: Back home, the Department of Treasury has defended its decision to apply changes to the capital gains tax discount to all asset types, despite complaints from a variety of sectors. During Senate estimates, the government was grilled on how the tax changes will impact small businesses, startups and shares, as well as housing. Dr. Shane Johnson, First Assistant Secretary of Treasury, says it's important to have neutrality across asset classes in the taxation system to avoid distortion.
2: It relates to two issues. One, you're going to have a bias towards investing through particular types of investments, kind of distort the asset allocation through that way. Alternatively, it really does put pressure on tax minimisation and arbitrage. You know, individuals will restructure to benefit from, you know, tax concessions.
1: Thousands of people are on their way to the small Aboriginal community of Barunga, about 4 hours southeast of Darwin, for the Barunga Festival, which begins today. Aboriginal country music star Troy Cassidaly will be among the headliners at the festival, which also includes cultural activities like bungu dancing, spear throwing and weaving. Bagala Aboriginal Corporation Chief Executive Jara Maraschio says they're on track to break attendance records at the event.
3: It is going to be the biggest attended, the best attended, and the most successful Barunga Festival ever.
1: The organisers are reminding guests to respect that Barunga is a dry community and to dress conservatively. In the weather today, the slight chance of a shower about the eastern Arnhem District, mostly sunny elsewhere, apart from the chance of morning fog in the western Daly, eastern Arnhem and northeast Carpentaria districts.
4: Good morning. Welcome to AM. I'm Melissa Clark in Canberra, coming to you from Ngunnawal country and acknowledging other custodians. Hezbollah has rejected the renewed ceasefire deal announced by the United States, Israel and Lebanese governments, insisting it would amount to a surrender to Israel. The fighting in Lebanon is of keen interest to the government in Iran, which is continuing to make an end to the fighting there a condition for a deal with the US to end the broader Middle East war. Middle East correspondent Matthew Doran is in Jerusalem. Matt, what is the rationale behind Hezbollah's decision here?
5: Well, Hezbollah, we do need to remember, is not actually part of these negotiations between the US, the Israeli government and the Lebanese government. So they're already on the outer, if you will. But Hezbollah is saying that no country should be able to force another country's citizens to lay down its weapons. And they're effectively saying that the way this deal has been crafted, it's not with the entire backing of the Lebanese population. And on that, it is tantamount to a surrender by these resistance groups in favour of what Israel is demanding here. So it's not an entirely surprising position that we've heard from Hezbollah there, but it certainly does put a spanner in the works when it comes to looking at an ongoing peace deal in Lebanon, because the way that this ceasefire was crafted, it was reliant on Hezbollah stopping its attacks against Israel for this to get over the line. And it sort of followed a very similar rationale or a very similar wording to previous deals we've seen in this place, putting a lot of the pressure on Hezbollah to withdraw from parts of southern Lebanon, putting a lot of emphasis on the Lebanese government moving into those areas and helping to enforce the disarmament of Hezbollah. But certainly Naim Qassem, the leader of the militant group, is saying that that is not going to happen and that his government isn't going to be dictated to by other countries.
4: So where does this leave circumstances on the ground where most of the fighting is taking place in southern Lebanon?
5: Well, for another day, we have seen further strikes by Israel as they continue to attack claimed Hezbollah targets. In return, we have seen Hezbollah launch a series of retaliatory attacks with rockets and drones at not only Israeli soldiers operating in southern Lebanon, but also against some of Israeli communities which hug the Lebanon-Israel border there. There was also an incident earlier today. In fact, it was

half past six, a new segment for Brekkie that the Brains Trust and I have just come up with this morning, all about fixing things. And as you would know, there are plenty of things that could be fixed here in the top end. So we're going to start ticking them off our list, and I would love your help with it. I'll bring you more on that before half past six. A very good morning to you.

0: 21 past six, that is Peter Gabriel, Salisbury Hill, with me, Jess Ong, on ABC Darwin. Really nice to be hanging out with you on this Friday, and came up with a new thing this morning. It's been bouncing around in my brain over the last little while because I've heard from a few of you about things that you want fixed. Heard from Margaret last Friday, who's been calling for a seat to be installed at the bus stop along the Stuart Highway near the Buff Club. I've got a work in progress on that for you, Margaret. And then a couple of days ago, also heard from Gus in Palmerston, who had a query. So I thought, you know what, you've all got questions about things that need to be fixed. When are they going to be fixed? I know. Brekkie on ABC Darwin can come to the rescue.
1: Brekkie Builders, getting shit done.
0: What needs to be fixed? That's right. Brekkie Builders to the rescue. Getting stuff fixed, getting stuff done. That is my job on ABC Darwin. So if you've got something in your community that needs to be fixed, or maybe you've got a question about why something has

0: been locked or is no longer there, or maybe the lights are too bright. Then let me know on 0487 99 1057 and I am going to have a to-do list, baby. And we are going to try and get some answers and some resolutions on things because otherwise they just keep on hanging around, pissing you off, annoying you. So we're going to try and get some solutions and actions for you on the Brekkie program. I heard from Gus the Butcher on Wednesday. He had a question about his local green space in Palmerston that suddenly, in his eyes, had locked gates.
1: They've locked Archer Park. It's an old disused baseball AFL field, a big area.
0: Whereabouts is it located?
1: So if you go to the end of Temple Terrace or Chung Hwa, it's sort of just behind the dump, so to speak. Yeah, it's about 100 metres from there. Yeah, beautiful area. A lot of people use it. Like you see people walking their dogs down there in the morning and the local Indigenous go down to, near the sand traps and cook their fish that they've caught down the river. It is midgy heaven down there, so you take your life in your own hands. You go down armed and ready. It's a great area. It's beautiful. There's trees, birds, wildlife down there. It's gorgeous.
0: All right, so that was Gus the Butcher in Palmo wondering what was going on at Archer Park. We reached out to Palmerston City Council who gave this response. The gates at Archer Park have been closed for many years due to a biting midgie issue. So Gus was mentioning the midgies, and it turns out that that's the reason why Archer Park has been closed. Palmerston Council saying they don't manage the site as an active park and only access it for maintenance areas such as litter collection and grass upkeep. There are no current plans to reopen the area. So maybe there's been a sneaky back entrance that people have been accessing. The council finishes by saying it's recommended that community members do not try and enter the site. So we've got the answer for you there, Gus, about that Archer Park green space has been closed. The gates have been closed for many years due to a biting midgie issue. So that one we can tick off our fix-it list. Also sticking in Palmerston, I have heard from a few of you that the lights at Zakoli Pump Track are way too bright. They're lit up like the MCG. Someone telling me they're far too bright. Someone else also telling me I've got no idea why the bush needs stadium lights nightly. Why encourage kids to be out until 9 o'clock? One night last week, it was closer to 10 p.m. before they went out. This person telling me the wildlife would like some toned down lights. Doesn't need to be this bright or on this long at night. It invites problems. And I have seen some photos of people's front yards and lounge rooms, and it is very bright, looks like the MCG. So we're going to reach out again to Palmerston Council to find out what can be done about those lights at Zakoli Pump Track on ABC Darwin, just part of our new job, getting stuff done.
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8: Here's 3 things you need to know.
0: 3 things you need to know on Friday, the 5th of June, with Fee Poole. Hello, Fee.
9: Morning, Jess. Let's start with some upsetting news. The Bondi Beach terror attack hero Ahmed Al-Hamed has been charged with assault. The ABC understands Mr. Med is accused of assaulting his father during an incident at home in Sydney Southwest back in March. He's due to front court on July 29 on charges of common assault and stalk or intimidate. Cause of fear of physical harm as a domestic violence offence. In responding to the claims, the 44-year-old insists it's fake information and there's nothing true about it. And Jess, there's an explainer on ABC News website this morning, which I thought you'd be really interested in, actually, because you've been talking, you've been
0: banging on about
9: this. You have, like, what happens when the fuel excise cut, you know, ends on June the 30th. Well, experts are saying that Australians can expect to see prices go up if the conflict continues in the Middle East. Australia is at stage 2 of our national fuel security plan. The most recent data sort of suggesting that the We have plenty of fuel, though. 48 days of petrol, 36 days of diesel, 30 days left of jet fuel. Fuel stocks are above average levels. So once June 30 comes, we will see a small increase in the price of fuel. The Fuel Supply Task Force website says a reported 3.3 billion litres of crude, diesel, jet fuel and petrol are scheduled to arrive from overseas in the next 4 weeks. So
0: good news.
9: Feeling pretty secure about that. And finally, Jess, oh my gosh, there has been a massive seizure of illegal, exotic cockroaches. The Department of Climate Change, Energy, Environment and Water has issued a very interesting release this morning, warning pet-related businesses and reptile keepers that there was more than 100,000 live exotic cockroaches seized this week from a commercial breeder in Bathurst in New South Wales. This is the largest seizure of illegal exotic invertebrates in Australia. It's got an estimated value of up to $200,000. I can't believe that people would keep these pets. It includes Dubai cockroaches and Madagascar hissing cockroaches.
0: So they were actually being kept as pets or not to be fed to someone's, I don't know, whatever eats a cockroach, snake or a mouse or something?
9: Yeah. No, I think these are actual pets.
0: That is wild.
9: Yeah.
0: Worth $200,000.
9: But after hearing about Albert at Fanny Bay yesterday, the four-meter crocodile in the backyard, what? I mean, I spend my whole time here avoiding crocodiles. Imagine going home to one every day.
0: I know.
9: So, you know, who knows what people want to keep in their house.
0: Oh, Fee, thank you. Just some of the things that you need to know this morning. There'll be plenty of other stuff as well that I'll be keeping you across. What else are we doing? Lots of things happening across the weekend. If you've got something going on that maybe isn't in the headlines, like Fink Desert Races or Barunga Festival or the Galenti as well, then get in touch with me and you can have a little bit of a Friday freebie. You can give me a call on 1300 057 222. And Spruik Your Wares, let me know some of the things going on in your neck of the woods. I'll also reveal your definition dilemma word for this morning, which is to enjoy or appreciate something pleasant to the full, especially by lingering over it.
4: Good morning, Darlene Jean Leung with ABC News. Northern Territory police say a woman has died in a fatal crash last night, 31 kilometres east of Daly River. At around 8 p.m, a minivan collided with a bull and a female front seat passenger died as a result. The Major Crash Investigation Unit are on the scene. Federal Labor's Special Envoy for Remote Communities says the increasing flow of remote Northern Territory residents to town centres is due to a lack of services out bush. Marion Scrimger says the mother of a young girl who disappeared from an Aboriginal town camp before her body was found in April lived in insecure housing because she had to leave her remote community to access support for the child who had special needs. Ms. Scrimger says a lack of services in remote communities is putting families at risk.
7: We're going to see more and more of a drift coming into places like Alice Springs because of the failure of, you know, governments on all levels providing those specialist services that these little ones need.
4: Overseas, Ukraine's president has written an open letter to his Russian counterpart proposing a one-on-one meeting to end the war without the involvement of the US. Europe correspondent Mazoe Ford reports.
10: In an 1,800-word open letter to Vladimir Putin, Volodymyr Zelensky wrote that with the United States fully focused on Iran, it would be wrong to wait for Washington to resume negotiations to end the war in Ukraine. He said Ukraine proposes ending the war through direct engagement between us and you. I am proposing a meeting. He suggested countries such as Switzerland, Turkey, and those in the Arab world could host it. Earlier, President Putin said Russia would fight on to victory until Ukraine could agree on compromises.
4: US President Donald Trump's former national security adviser has reportedly reached a plea deal over mishandling classified documents. Cayman Gok reports.
11: Former National Security Advisor John Bolton will reportedly plead guilty to unlawfully retaining classified information. Under the plea deal, Mr. Bolton could pay more than $3 million and spend up to 5 years in prison. During his first term in office, Donald Trump fired Mr. Bolton, who has been a fierce critic of him ever since. The plea deal could be seen as a significant victory for the president, who has campaigned to prosecute some of his enemies. Cameron Gock, ABC News, Washington.
4: Back home, Bondi hero Ahmed Al-Ahmed has been charged with assault and intimidation over an alleged incident involving his father at a home in Sydney's West. Police say they received reports relating to an altercation at a home in Bankstown in March and charged Mr. Al-Ahmed on Wednesday. The 44-year-old told the ABC the allegations were based on false information. Two of Mr. Al-Ahmed's brothers have previously been ordered to stay away from him after they were charged with threatening him over the phone. A Charles Darwin University survey has found students are concerned about the ability of artificial intelligence to create unfair advantages for some students. CDU senior lecturer Rajiv Sharma conducted an anonymous survey of dozens of students, which found even students that used AI tools were concerned about its effects on authenticity, creativity, and critical thinking skills. He says students want clear guidelines to ensure AI is integrated into their education fairly.
12: This is an important tool that we should encourage students to use, but we should encourage them to use it in an ethical manner. For example, deeper research may be assisted by use of AI tools.
4: To sport, Adelaide has overcome a flurry of late injuries to hold off Geelong in a one-point thriller to begin round 13 of the AFL at Adelaide Oval. Here's Aaron Byans.
13: It was a wet weather arm wrestle to start round 13 as the lead changed hands in the first half. The Cats' inaccuracy plaguing them as Adelaide pushed away to a 20-point lead in the third, but a flurry of injuries late left the door open for a Geelong comeback. An ARC review showed Darcy Fogarty's set shot hit the post, but ultimately it proved the decisive point as Adelaide withstood the Cats to secure their first win of the season over a top 10 side. Aaron Bryans, ABC Sport, Adelaide.
4: In the weather today, the slight chance of a shower about the eastern Arnhem district, mostly sunny elsewhere. Darwin, a top of 31. Alice Springs, top of 19.
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0: Good morning to you, 25 to 7. Lots of things to talk about, especially in relation to what's going on this weekend. There's so many things to choose from. Did hear from Malcolm a little bit earlier, who said, if you're planning on going to Barunga Festival, make sure you factor this into your journey.
15: Look, we have a disco tonight as well, and that, look, if you've never been down here and you want to come to the festival, you have to come Friday night. Mm. The disco is unbelievable.
0: So there's a recommendation from Malcolm about Barunga Festival. If you're heading on down, get there for the disco tonight because it's quite a party. Before 7 o'clock, you're going to hear more about the Glenty Festival. That is also on this weekend. Something like 800 kilos of dolmades for you to get in your guts. But if you've got your own Friday freebie as well that you think needs a shout out because it hasn't quite made the headlines like some of the other big things happening around the top end, then let me know on 0487 991 0057. Going to have a chat to the Bureau next to find out how the weather is looking ahead of all of these things that you want to be outdoors for. But also having a bit of fun today because as of last Friday, didn't quite make the news, but demerit point penalties for drink and drug driving has increased to 6 points. That's as of last Friday. What they were in the first place, I have no idea. Going to do a little bit of a deep dive into demerit points a little bit later in the program. But sure, there are demerit points on the road, but I have been thinking maybe we need demerit points in other places too. And you know who needs them? Politicians. Politicians are the ones who need demerit points. So I want to know this morning, What should politicians lose or rather get demerit points for? Should they lose 2 points every time they pose with a baby? 1 point if they break a promise, and then they can gain 3 points if they stick to an election promise. What do you reckon they should lose or get demerit points for? Lose 2 points every time they pose with a baby? Maybe they should lose some points every time they have a train wreck interview, like what happened on Sky News with Barnaby Joyce on Andrew Bolt's program.
16: Does it apply to permanent residents as well?
17: Well, it does. That's my belief in the policy. Right. It does, and we want to make sure that. Yeah, we want to make sure that you become a permanent resident. Become an Australian citizen. Excuse me, become an Australian citizen, and that's going to deal with the issue, isn't it? Become an Australian citizen.
16: Right. Okay. Well, that might be a bit of an issue for a number of people, but we shall see how they resolve that. Okay, Barnaby, you have a change of policy.
17: Well, obviously...
0: Yes, a train wreck interview happening there on Sky News. Andrew Bolt had an interview with Barnaby Joyce, who backflipped on air. That's what you were hearing, over plans to evict migrants from their homes. Samantha Maiden has a piece up on news.com.au reporting that Barnaby Joyce was asked by Andrew Bolt about Pauline Hanson's policy of not allowing permanent residents to buy homes in Australia if they're not citizens, before suggesting that it might involve migrants being forced to sell their homes. And then after the interview, Barnaby Joyce made a series of frantic phone calls on set, and he actually asked Andrew Bolt if he could re-record a second answer to the same question. So that's what you were hearing there. Andrew Bolt then went on to tell viewers that One Nation is literally making up policy as it goes along. So maybe that's what politicians should get demerit points for, not knowing the policy of their party in the first place. I would love to know this morning what you reckon Polly's should get demerit points for. You can let me know on 0487 99 1057. 21 to 7. Let's see what's happening in the skies.
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0: Rebecca Patrick at the Bureau of Meteorology. Beck, I've been having my humidity radar on, as you know, over the past week. It's still up there.
18: Yeah, still 99% humidity, same as yesterday. Sitting on about 20.7 in Darwin at the moment, slightly cooler in the rural area, 18.5 at Noonamar, which are also on 98% humidity. So, yeah, humid conditions, but not too hot, I guess, this morning. So it's not like wet season, 100% humidity.
0: No, definitely not. You still got your fan down a little bit, which is a good thing. Lots of things going on this weekend. What are the temperatures doing?
18: So we've actually got a bit of a dry burst coming up into the top end this weekend. So hitting the base of the top end, so around the Katherine area tomorrow, and then pushing up through the western parts of the top end on Sunday. So it will be fairly short-lived with some humidity returning next week, but it's giving us a beautiful dry season weekend. So in terms of those temperatures, they are coming down a little bit as well. For Darwin, we are looking at a top of 31 today and fairly similar tomorrow. So 21 overnight, getting up to 31. But then Sunday, the minimum temperature dropping to 18 and getting up to 30 degrees on Sunday and Monday. If you are heading down south, to the base of the top end, Katherine, 32 today, and then with that dry air tomorrow, minimum of 13 and a top of 29 degrees. So some pretty nice conditions there. We can have a quick look at Barunga, maybe. Let me see if I can find it. Oh, not quite. But I think that would be fairly similar. So... Mm. Um, Yeah, minimum temperatures in Katherine getting down to around 10 degrees Sunday morning. Oh. So if you're going to Barunga or doing any camping in that area, maybe rug up a little bit. Elsewhere, we've got in the Arnhem District, Jabiru, getting down to 19 tonight, top of 31 over the weekend, 33 today, so a little bit warmer today. And for Nhulunbuy, 30 degrees today, and then 22 to 28 on Saturday, and 20 to 29 on Sunday.
0: Beautiful. Another lovely weekend in the top end. Beck, thank you so much. Before I let you go, I have been talking about demerit points because as of last Friday, demerit point penalties for drink and drug driving have increased to 6 points. Just an FYI for you there if you're planning on getting up to anything exceptional over the weekend. But I was thinking maybe we need demerit points elsewhere, off the roads. Politicians, what do you reckon a politician should get demerit points for?
18: Yeah, maybe what Barnaby Joyce should have done, avoiding questions.
0: Oh, just completely?
18: Yeah.
0: How many points do you rack up for that?
18: Oh,
0: if you
18: I don't
0: can't
18: know.
0: Answer a question. All of them.
18: Yeah, it's got to be a fairly heavy penalty, I think.
0: Yeah, maybe you just lose your license completely. Good to talk to you, Beck. Have a great weekend.
18: Thanks, Jess. You too.
0: See Rebecca Patrick at the Bureau of Meteorology, 17 to 7 on ABC Darwin. Sounds like the weather is perfect heading into this long weekend where there are so many things happening, including something like this.

0: That's right. Maybe you'll need to skip breakfast. Maybe don't even eat the night before, because Galenti is on. 2 days of Greek festivities happening down at the Esplanade. Eleanor Gomatas is from the Greek Orthodox community. Good morning, Eleanor.
1: Good morning and kalimera.
0: How are you feeling? All the dolmades are rolled, all of the octopuses soaked and organised?
1: They sure are, and I think we did it in record time. There's no one, we're not struggling today to keep rolling. We've done it.
0: Oh, you've beat your own record?
1: Yeah, and even set up of the park, we did it in record time this year.
0: Oh, okay. Well, all the calm before the storm. If people haven't been to the Galenti before, Eleanor, what should they expect?
1: I think just playing that music, it just the party begins. So lots of music, lots of great food. Get ready to put your dancing shoes on. And, yeah, lots of fun.
0: I did hear as well that you've got more than 2 tons of lamb and octopus and more than 800 kilos of dolmade and calamari. So all of those things, the food side of things is looked after, because I know last year, remember, there was a little bit of controversy in the, you know, the 11th hour for Galenti, but none of that has happened this year.
1: None of that. And as a good Greek family, we make sure that we've got lots of food for everybody.
0: All right, so it's all set. So what should you make space for in your guts if there's one thing to eat?
1: Oh, well, octopus probably is high up on the menu. And I saw yesterday for the first time they're doing a little mezze plate with some pickled octopus and darma salata, some bits and pieces, which goes nice with a fix beer. Definitely the souvlaki, the gyros. Mm. There's just so much. Dolmades especially. I think they got the recipe just, it's so good.
0: Has there been a record for the number of dolmades eaten? Like, I feel like that's something that we need to bring into the Galenti if you haven't already.
1: Yeah, maybe we should. I mean, I think currently we do the honey puffs competition.
0: Oh,
1: maybe
0: do
1: we
0: you?
1: Need to do, yeah, we do. So maybe we need to do that.
0: What's the record for the number of honey puffs that have been eaten?
1: Oh, look, I don't know, because I think that it's under – the competition's tight. I don't think you can use your hands.
0: Well, you've just got to shove your face into a bowl of honey puffs.
1: I think you do, yeah,
0: oh,
1: exactly.
0: Gosh. What a dream come true. All right, well, I think we need to add dolmades to that list as well. How many do you reckon you could eat?
1: Oh, look, it's hard. You start off and you go and put on your plate, maybe put 5 or 6, but then you always return to the pot.
0: Oh, I know.
1: And you
0: just
1: sort
0: so
1: of
0: much.
1: Just keep going.
0: Yeah, it is.
1: They're Moorish.
0: They are. They are, well and truly. And you just don't feel full. So then, you know, suddenly you've eaten 12 and then you just need to have a lie down.
1: And that's right. I lie down and get back up again.
0: Yeah, have a shot of ouzo and on you go. All right, Eleanor, really good to talk to you this morning. I have also been talking about what politicians should get demerit points for, because now in the Northern Territory, demerit point penalties for drink and drug driving has increased to 6 points. So that's a heads up for all of you heading to Galenti as well. Speaking of ouzo, if you are, you know, indulging in a few, do just remember to stay safe on the roads. But Eleanor, what do you reckon politicians should get demerit points for?
1: Well, I'm thinking too, when you're talking about interviews and that, maybe they should get demerit points when they can't answer the question or they totally avoid it.
0: Evading the question. How many points?
1: I think 10.
0: Oh, damn.
1: Yeah, let's just go high and then just they lose their license to interview.
0: Wow. All right. A bit of tough love there from you. All right. Luckily, you got a bit more love to give at Galenti Festival this weekend. Really good to talk to you, Eleanor. Thank you.
1: All right. Thanks so much. All right. Bye-bye.
0: Bye. That is Eleanor Gomatos. She is from the Greek Orthodox community. Lots of things to look forward to at the Galenti. Kicks off from 10 o'clock tomorrow down at Bicentennial Park on the Esplanade. It is 12 to 7 on ABC Darwin. Did also hear from someone else who said there's a run for cancer happening at Hidden Valley tomorrow. Money being raised for the Alan Walker Cancer Centre. That's a really good cause. Thank you, dear texter, for getting in touch with me on that. A run for cancer taking place at Hidden Valley tomorrow, with all money raised going towards the Alan Walker Centre. If you need a Friday freebie shout out, then let me know on 0487 991 057. Your definition dilemma for today.
2: Definition dilemma.
0: where you need to match the word to this definition to enjoy or appreciate something pleasant to the full, especially by lingering over it. And congratulations to Jill in Darwin, who said, Jess, I want it to be savour. Well, it certainly is. Jill, would love to know what you've got planned for the weekend, where you're headed, what you're doing. It is a long weekend, of course, so do take care wherever you are. Across the top end on ABC Darwin, the weather is sounding pretty delightful as well. You've got a top temperature today of 32 degrees, mostly sunny, but you do have a bit of a dry spell heading in to this weekend, which will be a lovely way to be out and about. And hey, look, maybe you were planning on heading to Kakadu this weekend, but there has been some stuff come to light just over the last couple of days this week. We found out that the Jim Jim and Twin Falls area of Kakadu are going to be closed for the entire dry season due to road damage that's been sustained after the weather we've had over the last few months. I'm going to have the big boss of Parks Australia on the radio after 7 o'clock, as well as someone from Kakadu Tourism, to just find out why it took them so long to declare those areas closed for the remainder of the dry. I believe they were due to be open just next week, so only a week's notice for tourism operators. And I did hear from one particular tourism operator on Wednesday who said this is an absolute embarrassment for the Northern Territory. So we'll put a few questions to the big boss of Parks Australia after 7 o'clock. If you've got your own queries in relation to Kakadu, then you can let me know on 0487 99 1057. It is 10 to 7.

0: That's Amy Shark. I said hi on ABC Darwin. My name's Jess. Really good to be hanging out with you on 105.7 ABC Darwin. Have been talking about demerit points because as of last Friday, demerit point penalties for drink and drug driving has increased to 6 points. What were they in the first place? I have no idea. Chanel and I are going to do a bit of a deep dive into demerit points a little bit later. But Shaz, we have been asking the people, maybe we need demerit points elsewhere as well. Maybe politicians need them.
1: What a great idea, Jess. And Sue has come up with some fantastic ideas this morning. Here's hers. She says, demerits for pollies, 1 point for blaming the previous government.
0: We'd be
1: dishing them out left, right and centre for that, wouldn't we? 2 points, says Sue, for taking credit for something that's already happening. An announcement perhaps that was, 6 months ago, but now it's new again. Mm-hmm. Yay. 1 point for saying, that's a great question, and then proceeding to not answer the question.
0: Yeah, I did hear from Eleanor, who I was talking to just a little bit earlier, from the Glenty Festival. She also had that thought on not answering questions.
2: Well, I'm thinking too, when you're talking about interviews and that, maybe they should get demerit points when they can't answer the question or they totally avoid it.
0: Evading the question. How many points?
2: I think 10.
0: No, Eleanor being a bit of a hard-ass when it comes
1: she's
0: to
1: generous.
0: Points. What do you reckon, Shaz? What should pollies get demerit points for?
1: Oh, goodness me. I mean, I do. One thing I really enjoy is the, good morning, Jess, and good morning to all of your listeners. That extra couple of seconds that they take to address every single listener that's out there, which is, maybe the listeners really like it. But for radio, we're like, come on, let's get on with it.
0: Snap, they're not interested. I also think every time they put a hard hat on,
1: oh, yes.
0: They should get some demerit
1: points
0: for that.
1: It's awkward, isn't it?
0: Yeah, and or wearing high vis or, of course, holding a baby is another thing. Maybe eating an onion is something that they should get demerit
1: points. Oh, yeah. Trying to eat while on camera and looking natural. That's, yeah.
0: Yeah, I mean, looking like the everyday man.
1: That's right. How do you eat a hot dog?
0: What do you know about demerit points, Shaz?
1: I know a lot. Do you want me to give you the lowdown now?
0: Well, no, I think we can wait until after 7 o'clock.
1: Look, one thing I will answer.
0: How many we have.
1: Yeah, one thing I will answer for you. You did say those drink and drug driving are now 6 points. That is double what it was, so 3 previously. Took me a long time to figure that out on the internet, but yes, they have doubled.
0: And do we know how many we start with?
1: So you have, I don't know about you personally, Jess, but you start with 0.
0: Oh, and then you build... See,
1: because
0: look,
1: you get them, you don't lose them. This is the interesting thing. People get confused. Am I losing a demerit? Am I gaining a demerit?
0: That is very confusing for my territory brain because we didn't have demerit points for a really long time. So I'm absolutely clueless.
1: And when you start talking to people who come from interstate, like myself, it becomes even more confusing because every long weekend we have double demerits in WA for every offence. Mm. And, every time a long weekend came around, you'd be like, ooh, quick, be on your best behaviour, drive perfectly, don't be silly. So, I don't know, is that a better approach? Or, I don't know, do we do things better in the territory and just double down on drink and drugs?
0: Yeah, specifically.
1: Specifically.
0: And nothing else.
1: We'll get right into that, I reckon, after 7.
0: Let's talk about that after 7 o'clock. Thank you, Shaz, and thank you, Sue, for your thoughts on what pollies should get demerit points for. Sue saying 1 point for blaming the previous government, 2 points for taking credit for something that's already happening, and 1 point for saying, that's a great question, and then not actually answering it. I'll be talking more about that with Chanel Tobin after 7 o'clock. I do also have the big boss of Parks Australia with you on the other side of the news, because this week, just a few days ago, found out that Jim Jim and Twin Falls areas of Kakadu are going to be closed completely for the entire dry season. I did hear from one tourism operator on Wednesday who said this is an absolute embarrassment. These areas were meant to open next week. We're only getting a week's notice. What is going on? So I'll put some of those questions, and if you've got any, to the boss of Parks Australia, you can get in touch on 0487 99 1057.

0: and iView.
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3: And Serena smashes Steffi's record.
4: And just a very quick sports wrap for you. The World Cup just around the corner. It has over 1,200 players. Did you know that? Starts next Friday, the 12th of June, the opening match in Mexico City Stadium. Mexico, the co-host, will take on South Africa. Does go all the way through until the 20th of July. Did you know that the kickoff for the final of the World Cup at the New York, New Jersey Stadium happens around 5:30? So pretty sure Connor Cartwright will be back at that stage. He's currently gallivanting around Europe. So you know what we'll be talking about on the 20th of July. In fact, I probably won't even need to be here. We can just run the match completely and I'll just sit around having a cup of tea. Anyway, so a bit of World Cup action going on. You can head to the Guardian website, actually. There's a really detailed list, a breakdown of all of the players, everything you need to know. Also, in the AFL, just very quickly, Crows captain Jordan Dawson, he inspired his injury-hit team to a one-point win over Geelong last night. By the end of the match, Adelaide, the Crows only had one fit player on the bench by the time of the final siren. So if you are a Crows supporter, congratulations to you this morning. Coming up to the latest in ABC News, I'll be back with you with the big boss of Parks Australia after 7 o'clock.
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0: Federal Labor's Special Envoy for Remote Communities says the lack of services in remote Aboriginal communities in the NT is putting families at risk. Hezbollah rejects the latest renewed ceasefire deal and the biggest and best Barunga Festival. Organisers say this year's event is on track to be record-breaking. This is ABC News. Good morning, I'm Darlene Jimung. Northern Territory police say a fatal crash occurred last night, 31 kilometres east of Daly River. At around 8 p.m, a minivan collided with a bull and a female front seat passenger has died as a result. The Major Crash Investigation Unit are on the scene as investigations continue. Federal Labor's Special Envoy for Remote Communities says the lack of services in remote Aboriginal communities in the Northern Territory is putting families at risk. Eleni Roussos reports.
1: The ABC can reveal the mother of Kumanjay Little Baby, who went missing from an Aboriginal town camp in Alice Springs before her body was found in April, was forced to leave her remote community of Yuendumu to access specialist support for the child who had special needs. The federal member for the bush seat of Lingiari, Marion Scrimjaw, says the mother was in insecure housing in the town.
2: Let's stop these little ones falling over a cliff and their families.
1: Ms Scrimjaw has written to the Prime Minister requesting an audit into how Commonwealth funding is spent by the NT government and other non-government organisations.
0: The federal government is calling for a thorough investigation into allegations several Australians were sexually assaulted while detained by Israeli forces. 11 Australians were detained in international waters near Cyprus last month as the flotilla they were a part of attempted to deliver aid to Gaza. Some members of the group say they were sexually assaulted while detained, claims which Foreign Minister Penny Wong says she believes, but which Israel denies. Ms Wong says a swift investigation into the allegations is needed.
3: We were deeply alarmed by reports of mistreatment while Australians were in detention. Our ambassador in Israel has made clear to Israel our expectations that an urgent investigation is conducted into these allegations.
0: A UN peacekeeper has been killed in southern Lebanon hours after the Lebanese, Israeli and US governments declared a renewed ceasefire deal had been reached. Here's Middle East correspondent Matthew Doran.
4: The Israeli military is blaming the Lebanese militant group Hezbollah for mortar fire, which killed one UNIFIL peacekeeper and injured two others near a town which has been the site of intense fighting. The UN has condemned the incident and said the fighting must end, but a ceasefire agreed to by the Israeli, Lebanese and US governments already appears lost, given Hezbollah...

0: which was not a party to the negotiations, has rejected the deal, arguing it amounts to surrender to Israel. More Israeli strikes on southern Lebanon have been reported, as well as Hezbollah attacks on Israel. Lebanon's president urged all sides to accept the agreement and end the conflict in his country. Matthew Doran, ABC News, Jerusalem.
1: Ukraine's president has sent an open letter to his Russian counterpart proposing direct discussions without the United States. Europe correspondent Mazoe Ford has more.
2: Volodymyr Zelensky's open letter to Vladimir Putin proposes the two leaders meet to end the war, but warns that Kyiv stands ready to fight on otherwise. President Zelensky said the majority of Russians had grown tired of Ukrainian missile and drone attacks, inflation and fuel shortages, and were ready for peace. He wrote that with the United States fully focused on Iran, it would be wrong to wait for Washington to resume negotiations to end the war in Ukraine. Kremlin officials say they've seen the letter and will inform President Putin. Earlier, the Russian leader said his forces would defeat Ukraine on the battlefield if necessary, but he was also ready to end the war via diplomacy.
1: Back home, residents from the flood-affected community of Nyoo say they're happy to be returning home but saddened by the state of the community. Evacuees from the town, also known as Daly River, have been returning home over the past week after spending nearly 3 months in evacuation centres. Ronald Cooper, who has lived in the community since 1992, said while he was glad to be back, the dirt and destruction left residents saddened.
3: Glad to be back. And sad, sort of thing. Just a little bit like a gut-wrenching sort of thing. So I went for a drive yesterday and just see how it feel around the whole community and sort of like still a big mess, sort of thing. So, yeah, a bit hard.
1: Bondi hero Ahmed Al-Ahmed has denied allegations he assaulted and intimidated his father at a home in Sydney's West. Sean Tarek Goodman has the details.
4: Ahmed Al-Ahmed was charged with domestic violence-related common assault and stalking or intimidating in relation to an alleged incident involving his father in March. Police say they laid charges after receiving reports of an altercation at a Bankstown home. The 44-year-old man told the ABC the charges were based on false information. Two of his brothers have previously been ordered to stay away from him after they were charged with threatening him over the phone. Ahmed Al-Ahmed was praised internationally for wrestling a gun from one of the shooters in the Bondi terror attack.
1: Prosecutors have argued that a so-called ISIS bride was an active participant in the mistreatment of a woman her family allegedly enslaved in Syria. Jason Katsaris has more.
5: 31-year-old Zainab Ahmad will appear for a second day in the Melbourne Magistrates Court today, accused of depriving the human rights of a teenager her family allegedly kept as a slave while living in Islamic State-held Syria. Yesterday, the court heard Miss Ahmad and her family moved to Syria in 2015. 2 years later, her father purchased a Yazidi teenager for $10,000 to use as a slave. The court heard the 15-year-old was then taken to live in the household where she was sexually and physically assaulted. Prosecutors argued bail should be refused because of an unacceptable risk Miss Ahmad would endanger someone's safety. The hearing will continue today.
1: Thousands of people are on their way to the small Aboriginal community of Barunga, about 4 hours southeast of Darwin, for the Barunga Festival, which begins today. Aboriginal country music star Troy Cassidaly will be among the headliners at the festival, which also includes cultural activities like bungu dancing, spear throwing and weaving. Bugala Aboriginal Corporation Chief Executive Jara Maraschio says they're on track to break attendance records at the event.
6: It is going to be the biggest attended, the best attended, and the most successful Barunga Festival ever.
1: The organisers are reminding guests to respect that Barunga is a dry community and to dress conservatively. A Charles Darwin University researcher says students still have an appetite to develop critical thinking skills despite growing use of AI in education. An anonymous survey of CDU students who do and don't use AI found both groups are concerned using it in educational settings risks creativity and authenticity. Senior lecturer Rajiv Sharma wrote the report and recommended framing AI as a complementary tool for essential skills rather than a replacement.
7: Some of us have become so over-dependent on AI that it sort of restricts our deeper understanding of or critical analysis and understanding of some of the issues that was done in a traditional manner before AI.
1: Now with sport, here's Chris Mitchell.
8: Adelaide has overcome a flurry of late injuries to hold off Geelong in a one-point thriller to begin round 13 of the AFL at Adelaide Oval. The Crows were ahead by just two at the start of the final quarter, and Geelong levelled the score with 5 minutes to go. A crucial Adelaide behind, securing a 11-9-75 to 10-14-74 victory. The Crows' Braden Cook told ABC Sport it was good to beat a team in the top eight.
9: We love being the hunter. We like being the underdogs, but I think it's going to do big thanks for us.
8: The qualifier Maja Falinska is through to the women's final at the French Open tennis. The Polish world number 114 continuing her astonishing run at Roland Garros by beating the 25th seed Diana Schneider 7-6-6-4. She becomes the first qualifier in history to reach the women's singles final at the tournament, where she will play the Russian teenager Mira Andreeva. The English Premier League side Liverpool has officially appointed Andoni Iraola as their head coach on a two-year contract following the sacking of Arne Slot. Australia's cricketers have lost the third and final one-day international against Pakistan by 4 wickets to lose the series 2-1. And New Zealand's cricketers are 6 wickets down and trail England by 79 runs after a rain-affected opening day of the first Test match at Lord's.
1: In the weather today, the slight chance of a shower around the eastern Arnhem district, mostly sunny elsewhere. Darwin, it's 21 now, top of 31 degrees. Katherine, 17, top of 32. Tennant Creek, 13, top of 24. Alice Springs, 6, top of 19.
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11: When in opposition, the CLP were determined to bring back mandatory alcohol treatment or mandatory rehab. Nearly 2 years in, where is it? We're going to find out this morning.
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12: Avoiding questions.
13: Oh, just completely.
12: Yeah.
13: How many points do you rack up for that?
12: Oh, it's got to be a fairly heavy penalty, I think.
14: Well, I'm thinking too, when you're talking about interviews and that, maybe they should get demerit points when they can't answer the question or they totally avoid it.
13: How many points?
14: I think 10.
13: Some tough love there from a few of you getting in touch on 1300 057 222 asking you today about demerit points, because didn't quite make the news, but demerit points as of last Friday for drink and drug driving in the Northern Territory has increased. It's doubled to 6 points. So I have been thinking about this today, about where else in life do you need double or do you need demerit points? And I thought, well, maybe politicians need demerit points. And you were hearing from Rebecca and Eleanor there who said, yep, you should lose points if you don't answer questions. Maybe should you lose points every time politicians pose with a baby? You can let me know your thoughts on 0487 99 1057. We'll be talking more about demerit points throughout the program. Also, you were hearing about the cricket in the news, Australia losing the one-day international series to Pakistan, going down 2-1. A heads up for you, if you are a cricket fan, pre-sale tickets to the test matches between Australia and Bangladesh, which are happening in Darwin in August, they're on sale this morning, but you need to be a member. That's the only thing. So you can head to the Cricket Australia website for more info on that. General release tickets will be available in a couple of weeks' time. It's expected that limited grandstand seating will sell out fast. So factor that in to your calendar. And also this morning have come up with a new segment about fixing things, because you've come to me with a few issues that you want to see fixed. I heard from someone who wants a seat at a bus stop on the Stuart Highway. Also heard from someone else this week asking why the gate to their local park had been locked. And I also heard from someone else who said the lights at the Zoccoli pump track are way too bright. So the Brekkie Brains have gotten together this morning. We've come up with this new segment, all about fixing things.
15: Brekkie Builders, getting shit done.
13: What needs to be fixed? That's it. You got a problem. I'm going to fix it for you. So let me know what needs to be fixed in your neighbourhood. Could be anything, big or small, and I will try and get the answers and the solutions for you. So you're not put on hold. You can just give me a call on 1300 057 222. I'm going to start a fix-it list and we're going to tick it off bit by bit in 2026. So you can let me know on 0487 99 1057, 13 past 7 on ABC Darwin this morning. A top temperature today of 31 degrees, 32 degrees. A lovely start to a long weekend. Maybe you were planning on heading out about and camping around the place. Earlier this week, we did hear that both the Jim Jim and Twin Falls area of Kakadu will remain closed for this dry season. Parks Australia saying that the roads sustained too much damage during the recent weather we've had over the last few months. Traditional owners of Kakadu also expressed concerns for the safety of visitors and requested that the area remain closed until all road upgrades are completed. It's pretty tough news, though, for tourism operators who've already lost a lot of the drive market because of fuel prices. Did hear from Rowdy on Wednesday, who shared his thoughts.
15: The announcement came as an absolute shock to most people in the industry. We definitely didn't know anything about it. For a federally run national park, this is a huge embarrassment for the territory, for Kakadu, for an icon. It is embarrassing for us. There's a lot of operators that have sold tours counting on this being open. One of my good mates, I won't sort of mention his company name, but he's already 70% down bookings from last year, and this has hit him hugely, like hugely hard. So 70% is likely to go up to 80-90% compared to last year. So it's really hitting people where it hurts at the moment, mate, and it's something that I think needs to be reconsidered hugely and worked on.
13: So that's Rowdy Sutton, who is a tour operator here in the Top End, spoke with me on Wednesday. Sam Waldron is from Kakadu Tourism. Sam, should this be rethought?
16: Good morning. Thank you so much for having me on. Look, I'll be honest, we work very closely with parks because obviously everything that they do and all of their visitor sites are a big part of our draw card and our marketing. We were aware that this works was in the pipeline. So while I did not know that communication was coming out on Monday, I was aware that it was on the cards and it was a possibility.
13: So do you feel a bit blindsided?
16: Oh, look, I wouldn't say blindsided because they had communicated that their intention was to try and do the works this year. So we were really hopeful that maybe they could have started a little bit later. So look, it definitely took the wind out of my sails when I read it, but I certainly can't say that we were blindsided.
13: Mm. So you'd say that communication between, you know, operators like yourself, you know, you do represent the tourism area of Kakadu, the comms between Kakadu Tourism and Parks Australia feels okay? Nothing needs to change there?
16: Look, they've been pretty good at communicating, and they do run a consultative committee, and they do meet regularly and try to give us information and updates as much as possible. If I was to say anything, I would love to see a different communication or a different messaging coming from parks in terms of, okay, well, this is going to be closed and this is why, but then can we maybe focus on the things that they are working on and look at trying to expedite some opening dates of the other visitor sites so we've got something positive to sort of hold on to.
13: Mm. How many visitors would go to Jim Jim and Twin Falls area of Kakadu?
16: Yeah, look, that's a question. That's a good question. That's not a stat I'd be able to answer for you, but I've been out there. It is quite a long and quite a gnarly track to get out there. So while it is absolutely spectacular when you get there, and obviously one of the biggest draw cards in Kakadu, it is a very gnarly track. You do need a four-wheel drive. And then once you get to the end of that track, you do need to walk through, and it is a bit of a rock scramble to get out there. So it's certainly not for everyone. It's a massive draw card and it's an incredible spot, but there are other places in the park that could be more easily accessible. So it's it's one of, I guess, a suite of wonderful places to go.
13: And how have you responded to tourism operators? You know, we did hear from Rowdy Sutton, who said this is just an absolute embarrassment. What do you say to that? How do you placate them?
16: Yeah, and look, I've spoken to

0: week. And of course, I share their disappointment and I share their frustration because it is difficult. You know, we are down. We're especially down when it comes to camping because, yes, we did have the fuel scarcity and everyone was concerned about that. And then people are looking at now and deciding whether to come out to the park or not. So I guess, when I'm talking to other operators is we're getting together and it's like, let's put our heads together. What can we do? Where can we go? Let's focus on what is open and let's focus on activating experiences that I guess we can control.
1: Okay. And so very quickly, if, you know, Twin Falls and Jim Jim Falls areas are closed now for the remainder of the year, where else can people go? Where should they head in Kakadu?
0: Yeah. Yeah, yeah. So look, at the moment, one of my absolute favourites is Boulder Creek. Boulder Creek's a really short, flat walk, really easy for the young kids, and it's got a beautiful sandy bottom in it. Or if people are feeling a bit more adventurous, they can keep walking along the same track to get out to Motorcar Falls. Mm. So they're really beautiful and they're both accessible now. So, and then obviously we've got the most incredible rock art out in the park. Both rock art sites are open and very easily accessible. And then I guess we're just going to all cross our fingers and toes and hope that we get Gunlum and Bagook back really soon.
1: All right. Yeah, a few things that are closed at the moment in Kakadu, but plenty of stuff open as well. Sam, good to talk to you this morning. Thank you.
0: Thank you.
1: That is Sam Waldron from Kakadu Tourism, just talking about the news that was only announced this week that both Jim Jim and Twin Falls areas in Kakadu will remain closed for this dry season. Parks Australia is saying that the roads had sustained too much cyclone damage and traditional owners also expressing concerns for the safety of visitors, but have heard from tourism operators who say this is an absolute embarrassment. It needs to be rethought. If you've got some insights, if you've got some thoughts as well, you can let me know on 0487 991 057. Has the closure of Jim Jim and Twin Falls affected your plans for potentially this long weekend or into the dry season? I've got the big boss of Parks Australia for you next.
2: Hi, I'm Melissa Clark. On AM After 8, the government's battle to convince the Greens to back its tax reforms through the Senate. And skin specialists fear potential cancer risks linked to unregulated peptides.
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1: 20 past 7 this morning, a top of 32 degrees for you, Darwin. Absolutely sunny, a beautiful start to what is a long weekend. Maybe you were planning on hitting the road and perhaps Kakadu was on your list of places to go. Of course, we did get the news just a little bit earlier this week that both Jim Jim and Twin Falls will remain closed this dry season. Tourism operators saying that it is a bit of an embarrassment and perhaps something that does need to be rethought. Ricky Archer is from Parks Australia. He's also Australia's first Aboriginal director of National Parks. Good morning to you, Ricky.
5: Good morning. Thanks for having me.
1: Closing Jim Jim and Twin Falls, did road maintenance have to happen at this particular part of the year?
5: Thanks for the opportunity to explain a bit more detail. We're actually not able to get graders in and people to assess on ground until like last week or the week before. I would have loved to be in there earlier to begin and commence these works, but the realities of the extended wet and the effects on the road just didn't make that possible.
1: So why the late announcement to everyone that these areas were going to be closed, because they were due to be open next week?
5: If we compare to last year, the sites were actually open around July. So if we make a comparison of that for this year, again, noting the extended weather and rain, we're always going to be a stretch to meet that date. In terms of the

0: We tried to respond as soon as we could, given the consultations and discussions in the backgrounds with both traditional owners and our park staff on the ground. It was kind of the earliest we could have based on those assessments.
1: We did hear from Sam Waldron, who's from Kakadu Tourism, just a few minutes earlier on the breakfast program, saying that she didn't feel quite blindsided, but that, you know, perhaps there could have been some better comms around that. Why was this sort of not communicated earlier, or the possibility, knowing just the state of the roads across the Northern Territory generally, you know, have been pretty shonky since all of the weather that's come through? I mean, surely was there thought given that perhaps this was going to affect Kakadu and maybe we should have started thinking about it a bit earlier?
0: Yeah, I acknowledge the comments, and it's something we've taken across a whole of parks approach as well in terms of the assessments that needed to happen, not just for Jim Jim and Twin, but across all of our other areas. So again, just with the timing it takes to get out on the ground, and even the access that we need to enable for us to get out on the ground and assess those sites, those communications were done, as I said, as soon as we can. I'm really happy to look at ways we can improve that communication. We are looking at different avenues through our consultative committee and through better direction.

0: sector. And ultimately, happy to look at how we can improve that communication.
1: So then what's your message to those tourism operators who had booked tickets and, you know, organised itineraries to visit some of these locations, which are, you know, part of the jewel in the territory's tourism crown, and now they're not going to be able to access those sites? One tourism operator saying it's pretty embarrassing.
0: Yeah, look, definitely acknowledge the disappointment through the sector on this announcement. The one thing I would point to is while we are working through these sites in better preparation then for next year, we also want to highlight that Kakadu is still open. There are a number of other sites that I'd be directing operators to, and some of those sites that are currently open. We've got Ubia with amazing rock art, Burungoy in the Langi Rock, Mamakala Wetlands, and I think Sam made mention of the Yumikmik Walks at Boulder Creek and Motorcar Falls. I can say that we are working closely with traditional owners and our park staff on the ground and looking at Gunlum and Magook, two other very, very famous sites that people can be looking for.

0: are going to be taking place heading into Jim Jim and Twym Falls, the reason why those areas aren't going to be open for the dry season this year. Does that mean that next year, you know, I know you can't look into a crystal ball exactly, Ricky, but, you know, if we do experience similar weather, the road upgrades will be able to withstand that potential weather into next year?
1: That's correct. And look, talking to some of our park staff out on the ground that have been there for a long time, I've been told this is some of the worst rains they've seen since 1974 in different parts of the park. So definitely a, you know, immediate effect on the conditions of the roads there. The nature of the works that we want to undertake for Twym and Jim Jim will be putting us in a much better position come next year. And as you said, no crystal ball in terms of what the weather looks like over the next wet. But my direction will be, given that you know, the nature of the works we do, to do it properly and not just a patch-up job. So when it comes to this time next year round, we're in a much better position to be able to be opening earlier and not have to repair so much damage on those weather-affected roads.
0: Hey, Ricky, I've just had a text from someone who says that parks were telling their own Kakadu Rangers 3 months ago that Jim Jim would not open this year. Is that true?
1: I'm not aware of that detail. Like I said, we were consulting with traditional owners and park staff, and given the assessments were only made a couple of weeks ago, that's the only information I had at hand.
0: They also went on to say, why didn't we put up a helicopter like the Coburg Rangers did months ago and cancelled permits until July? I mean, was that idea explored?
1: Look, we can access helicopters and we can access drone technology. The reality of it is, but things are different on the ground than they are in the air. And I'd rather people out on the ground assessing on-ground conditions than looking from the air.
0: All right. Good to hear your thoughts this morning, Ricky. Thank you so much.
1: Thank you.
0: That's Ricky Archer. He is from Parks Australia. The big boss there just talking about the news that Jim Jim and Twym Falls will be closed for the remainder of the dry season. Someone on the text line saying, I feel like no one can win. If they open up the road to Jim Jim with minimal maintenance, we'd be on the radio complaining. So, yeah, there is always two sides to every coin, isn't there, D-Texter? Thank you for getting in touch. Daryl in Humpty Doo. Jess, it's called Kakadon't for a good reason. Oh, Daz, that's a bit harsh, isn't it? Some beautiful spots out in Kakadu, but just, yeah, unfortunately, the news in about Twym Falls and Jim Jim being closed for this dry season. Not ideal, especially if you were planning on heading out there, but all of that weather we have experienced. Also heard from someone else who said, what a letdown. I have in-laws coming in July from overseas. We were going to head to Jim Jim and Twym Falls. Come on, guys, reckons this texter. What do I pay taxes for? 0487 99 1057. Have been talking all about Kakadu this morning. Maybe if you are planning to hit parks a little bit closer to home around Lichfield this long weekend, you are going to hear what's open around those areas. With the head ranger, going to be talking to Lara Stimson on ABC Mornings from 8:30 this morning. So spending a bit of time in nature on ABC Darwin this morning, because it's such a beautiful time to be out there. So many things going on as well. Unfortunately, though, if you were planning on heading to Twym Falls or Jim Jim Falls, you won't be able to do so for the remainder of this year. Coming up to the latest in ABC News, I'll be back with you on the other side to give you an update on diphtheria. We've been talking a lot about that lately, so we'll find out what the latest numbers are doing, and also celebrating World Environment Day today.
2: Good morning, Darlene Jean Wong with ABC News. Northern Territory police say a woman has died in a fatal crash last night, 31 kilometres east of Daly River. At around 8 p.m, a minivan collided with a bull and a female passenger in the front seat died as a result. Investigations are continuing. the ABC can reveal the mother of a five-year-old girl whose body was found on the outskirts of Alice Springs in June was living in insecure housing to access specialist support for her child. Walpree girl Kumanjai Little Baby disappeared from the old-timers Aboriginal town camp in Alice Springs. 47

0: 27-year-old man Jefferson Lewis has been arrested and charged with her murder. The federal government's special envoy for remote communities and member for Lingiari, Marion Scrimger, says the girl's mother was in town to get help for the child who had special needs.
1: The mother was forced to come and live in Alice Springs because the specialist services that little one needed wasn't available in her remote community. And we need to look at the bigger picture here.
0: The CEO of Victoria Daily Council is appealing to the territory and federal governments to help remediate core service facilities in Nyoo. Residents are slowly returning to the flood-affected community, but services such as the community's aged care centre and worker accommodation are still inundated with black mould and asbestos. Jennifer Marston says the site is not fully repaired as it is not an NT government facility, but needs to be back online before all residents are repatriated.
2: The primary issue is that this building requires basically a strip out and rebuild. We need our landlord to be supported to be able to refurbish, refit, clean out and stand back up the facilities and the houses that support all of our services.
0: Overseas, US President Donald Trump says progress is being made on Israel's war against Hezbollah in Lebanon. Israeli attacks have killed 4 people in Lebanon after Israeli, Lebanese and US leaders renewed a ceasefire that has been rejected by the militant group. The deal demands Hezbollah disarm in exchange for an end to the fighting, but the Iran-backed group was not party to the negotiations. Iran says the negotiations are stalling, but Mr. Trump insists they're in the final stages.
3: I think Hezbollah, I will tell you, they called us and they said, how about stopping? And I think you're going to see things happen over there. That's been like a little bit of a different world, but it's interconnected with Iran. And it would be really nice if Lebanon could have some peace.
0: Back home, new research is calling for streaming services to be required to commission local children's content, warning a shortage of Australian programming is undermining youth social cohesion. Rising production costs and the retreat of commercial broadcasters and streaming services have driven a sharp decline in local children's content, according to the RMIT report. It's also calling for kids' programming to be written into public broadcaster charters. Associate Professor Jessica Balanzantengi says while new rules which require streaming services to produce local content is positive, children's content is not specifically covered.
4: There's no specific requirement around children's content as part of this. So there's a potential missed opportunity to ensure there's more sustainable and predictable investment in children's content from the streaming services.
0: Hundreds of riders and drivers participating in this year's Fink Desert Race will partake in scrutineering today, where pre-race safety checks of vehicles takes place. This year is the 50th anniversary of the iconic off-road race, with more than 800 competitors taking part. Thousands packed into Alice Springs CBD last night to celebrate the annual Fink night markets, while freestyle motocross riders flipped overhead. Tomorrow, riders will complete a prologue to determine where they'll start in the race, which begins on Sunday. And in the AFL, Adelaide has overcome a flurry of late injuries to hold off Geelong in a one-point thriller to begin round 13 of the AFL at Adelaide Oval. The Crows were ahead by just 2 at the start of the final quarter, and Geelong levelled the score with 5 minutes to go. The Crows' Braden Crook has told ABC Sport it was a confidence-boosting win.
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6: James Engelman at the Australian Traffic Network.
7: Good morning. Some minor delays. McMinn Street at the City, Wilder Road at Bayview, also the Stewart Highway at Berrima, Tiger Britain Drive at Simon Tower Road. Reports for Smash 2 on Flory Avenue, Tiwi, and roadworks today to Trower Road, Perra Drive at the Stewart Highway at Billeroy Road. Our travel time between Palmerston and the City around 23 minutes. That's the latest traffic on ABC Radio Darwin.
6: James Engelman from the Australian Traffic Network. It is 25 to 8 on ABC Darwin. We're going to be talking about diphtheria before 8 o'clock. You know, it's the biggest outbreak that has happened since records began. So where are things up to, especially with so much stuff going on this weekend? The Finke Desert Race in Central Australia, Barunga Festival just out of Katherine, Galenti as well, also happening along the Esplanade. Should you be feeling concerned? Should you be checking your vaccination status? I'll have some of those answers for you before 8 o'clock. But just coming off the back of the traffic, Chanel Tobin has got her police hat on this morning. Hello, Shaz.
8: Reporting for duty, Superintendent Shazza. I was going to say I'm going to give you a crash course, but I won't say that. It's a shallow swan dive into the world of demerits this morning, Jess. As you mentioned earlier, as of last Friday, our demerit point penalties for drink and drug driving here in the Territory, they doubled to 6 points. But it made you and I go, hang on a second, what do we even know about demerit points?
6: Nothing.
8: Do we have them? Do we lose them? What happens with them? So as I mentioned, you start with zero. You gain them. You don't lose them, Jess. That's the first thing to know. If you get 12 or more in a 3-year period, that's when you're facing suspension of your license. If you've had one years ago, it does actually expire. So they apply from the date of offence and they remain active for up to 3 years and then they're gone.
6: Right.
8: So if you can be a good girl for three years,
6: that's all it takes.
8: Your demerit will disappear. Now, pop quiz, Jess, I'm going to name an offence and you have to guess how many demerits you get. You ready?
6: Yeah, go.
8: Driving without my L's or P's.
6: Oh, I don't know, 2 points?
8: Correct.
6: Oh,
8: well
6: yes.
8: Done.
6: We need
8: applause.
6: A buzzer.
8: Yay.
6: Woo-hoo. Oh, I don't even have a buzzer handy.
8: Driving while using a mobile phone.
6: Oh, I reckon 3.
8: Correct. You've done some research. What's going on?
6: I haven't actually.
8: Not wearing a seatbelt, Jess.
6: Oh, 5 points.
8: 3.
6: There you go. I found a wrong one.
8: Exceeding the speed limit between 30 to 45 k's per hour.
6: 30 to 45, if you exceed that, that is a lot. Exceeding a speed limit by 30 kilometres.
8: Yeah.
6: So that's going 100 in a 70 zone.
8: Yep. Sure.
6: Okay. 3 points.
8: 4 points. Mm. Keep in mind, obviously, you get fines as well. You don't just get demerit points.
6: Yeah, true.
8: And then exceeding the speed limit over 45 k's per hour.
6: Jeez Louise, you lose your licence.
8: Well, you get 6 demerit points, so.
6: Okay.
8: Yeah. There you go. How do you check your demerits? You can actually just call the MVR, Google the number. You'll need your driver's licence number for that, Jess. And so interesting discussion we're having here in the Territory, as we said, we've doubled the demerit points for drink and drug driving ahead of the long weekend. If you come from WA like me, double demerits apply for every public holiday for every offence.
6: Drink and drug driving.
8: Exactly. And I believe it's WA, ACT and one other state. I'll have to find that. That's where double demerits are every single long weekend without fail. Everybody knows, be on your best behaviour. It's a long weekend. Is that a better approach?
6: I feel it probably is. I mean, if you have these demerit points existing in the first place, then why don't all of them apply
8: exactly
6: across a long weekend?
8: And as we've just proven, like, we don't actually know that much about how the system works, which might just mean that we're good girls and we behave ourselves.
6: Well, I've never actually got a ticket when I've been on the roads. Have you know.
8: I'll go get a little halo for you.
6: Yeah, thank you. My 42 years, I'm a bloody good driver and not quite 42 yet, so I can't claim that. But and also Territorians, like I said, we never had demerit points. So maybe I'm not the only one who doesn't know anything about this situation.
8: You never had them when you were on your P's and everything?
6: I'm pretty sure. Dear listener, help me out. Am I imagining this? But I am pretty certain we have only had demerit points recently.
8: Wow.
6: As in like the last 10 or 15 years.
8: Okay. So maybe that's why you know nothing
6: about
8: them.
6: Yeah, that's my point.
8: Okay.
6: I'm not a complete
8: donkey.
6: Someone
8: answer that for us, please.
6: Please answer. When did we start getting demerit points here? Or maybe I've had it my head in the sand for this entire time. Anyway, thank you.
8: Thank you.
6: Shaz. You can check your status of your demerit points, like Chanel said, by heading to the MVR website. You do need a little bit of information on hand, though, to find out just exactly where your demerit points are sitting. As always, I'm trying to fit a lot of things in. I'm going to have a chat to the Chief Health Officer very soon to find out the latest on diphtheria around the Northern Territory, specifically the top end. Lara Stimpson has just sauntered in at 20 to 8. Hello, Lars.
9: Hi.
6: Demerit points? Mm. Do you recall we have had them this entire time?
9: I thought so.
6: Oh.
9: But I'm not sure. 100% sure.
6: Yeah. Okay. Have you ever racked up any?
9: No.
6: That's right.
9: Perfect driver.
6: Yeah. Over here too.

0: What are you talking about after 8:30?
1: What am I talking about after 8:30? The government is very pleased, as are NT Police, with the reduction in the amount of crime in the Northern Territory. The crime stats going down. Of course, though, they say there is still more work to do. You would think that would translate, and I think the latest figure has it at 9.7% less victims of crime from March last year to March this year. You would think that that would translate to less people accessing victim of crime services in the NT. We'll find out this morning if that's the case. And you might remember before the election, it might have even been in 2023. So with some lead-in time to the NT election, the then opposition vowed that they would bring back, this is the CLP, mandatory alcohol treatment to manage and work with chronically affected alcoholics, people who continually get picked up by police, drunk, that they would refer them to mandatory rehab. We're nearly 2 years into the government now, into their term, and I wonder where it is. I haven't really heard anything about it, have you?
0: No, I haven't.
1: No. It was something I remember hearing a lot about before the election in 2024. So going to find out where it is. And I'd like to know from you if it's something that you are keen to see, because we talk a lot about the amount of alcohol, sometimes public drunkenness. You're hearing Operation Ventura, lots of alcohol being tipped out. It's still a very big part of our conversation about crime. So where's mandatory rehab? We'll dive into that this morning.
0: All right. Lots of things to talk about. As always on ABC Darwin, Lara will be doing that with you from 8:30. Good morning to Joe in Stuart Park, who says, Jess, you are correct. Demerit points only recently. Thank you, Joe. Didn't think I made this up. Anyway, look, I've got the police. We can check with them. Superintendent Rick McGree from the NT Police Road Division has called in. G'day, Rick.
2: Good morning, Jess. How are you?
0: I'm well. Where are you right now? Are you on the roads?
2: Down in Alice Springs now. Yeah, so we've been on the roads the last couple of days.
0: And how's everyone's behaviour been?
2: To be honest, on the highway, it's actually been pretty good. We've been pretty impressed. We've done a number of RBTs on our way down and, it was really good. I don't think there was no people tested positive for alcohol or drugs on our way down, which was really good to see. Mm. A few people sort of pushing the boundaries a little bit with speeding, but I think we corrected that.
0: What's push the boundaries mean?
2: Just speeding generally. So, our guys were onto that. So, but overall, not too bad on the actual highways. But well, it's been a pretty bad week.
0: Yeah, well, I just lost my train of thought. You do have a major focus at the moment, obviously, across the long weekend. I know the road division focusing on the Fatal Five, drink and drug driving, seatbelts, mobile phone use, speeding, of course. Are there going to be sort of extra police around on the roads to deal with that?
2: Yeah, that's correct. So obviously this was quite a big weekend for us across the whole territory. So we've got, you touched on it before, the 50th anniversary of the Fink Desert Race, so which was quite popular down here, which brings a lot of people into the territory. But also we've got, the Galenti on this weekend, which is a lot of people travelling around, the Barunga Festival.
0: Yep.
2: And it's a long weekend, so naturally a lot of people are going to go out camping as well. So another one we sort of focus on this time of the year is the fatigue as well. So, and just getting people to drive to the conditions.
0: Mm-hmm. Also a reminder about the new demerits. We've been talking about that this morning on drink and drug driving.
2: Yes. Yep. So they've doubled now. They've gone from gaining 3 points to now if you get found guilty of one of those offences, that's doubled up to 6 points.
0: Okay. And doubled forevermore.
2: Yes.
0: Okay.
2: Yep. So that's a permanent change. It's not something specific to long weekends or anything like that.
0: And
2: it's
0: how come we don't have double demerit points across a long weekend like they do elsewhere around the country?
2: Yeah, I'm not sure exactly why that's the case. Obviously, there is various states that have it and others that don't. Up here, we don't. But I think it just comes down to it. It really shouldn't take the threat of double points for people to follow the road rules and, essentially keeping themselves safe and their passengers safe. So I think there's enough incentives around that that should be able to change people's behaviour.
0: And when did we get demerit points in the territory, Rick? Because we didn't have them all along, did we?
2: No. It's they've been in for quite a while now, I think. Testing my knowledge there, but I think it's, I'd say, over 10 years now. They've been around a little while.
0: Yeah, I did hear from someone on the text line, September 2007, to be precise. So maybe that is when they came in.
2: Yeah.
0: All right, Rick, good to talk to you. Take care on the roads, mate. Thank you.
2: Thank you.
0: That's Superintendent Rick McGree from the NT Police Road Division. A reminder there to take care when you are on the roads. 7:45 on ABC Darwin, a top of 32 degrees today and absolutely sunny. Going to talk diphtheria after this song, one of my favourites to drive around with.

0: 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Counting down the greatest music of all time this weekend.
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4: Now, where are numbers up to with the diphtheria outbreak? Of course, the largest outbreak since records began in 1991. There has been data show that numbers have decreased in the last few weeks. But is that still the case? There's so many things on this weekend. Should you be factoring something in to keep yourself safe? Well, Paul Burgess is the NT Health Chief, the NT's Chief Health Officer. Hello, Paul.
5: Good morning, Jess. How are you?
4: I'm well. What are the numbers doing?
5: Yeah, as of yesterday, we have 196 cases of diphtheria since January 1, 2025. And of those, 55 of those have been respiratory cases and 141 have been skin or cutaneous cases.
4: So have numbers decreased in the last few weeks then?
5: Yeah, it's been pleasing. There's a lot of reward for hard work, a lot of people busy giving vaccines and treating cases. So in the last 7 days, we've seen 11 cases, and that's well down on the peak where we saw around 24, 25 cases a week. Not out of the woods yet, but some pleasing reward for effort and a lot of hard work being done.
4: I did hear in the news on the ABC that organisers of Barunga Festival will be offering diphtheria vaccines at the event. I reached out to NT Health last week to find out whether this would be the case. I know my colleague James Elton did and Catherine as well. I didn't hear back from NT Health, but are you involved in the delivery of these vaccines at Barunga Festival?
5: Yeah, look, there's been a lot of work and a lot of discussions with the organisers and also the health service. That's Sunrise Health Service, a community controlled health service who runs the Barunga Clinic. And critical is manpower. And we're very grateful the federal government has had an assistance package come to the Northern Territory. And a good reward for that assistance package, we're able to surge staff. So there will be staff at Barunga this weekend working in partnership and under the direction of Sunrise Health Service at the Barunga Clinic, and vaccine will be available at that clinic.
4: All right, that is good news there. There is a story, Paul, up on the Guardian website that says there's a three-week wait on test results in Nuendamu near Alice Springs, and locals say NT Health has dropped the ball on telling locals what to do if they test positive. What's your response to that? Has NT Health let communities down?
5: I don't think so. I think we've been very, very strongly engaged in Nuendamu, and I understand and want to acknowledge that Nuendamu's had a lot of trauma, really, most recently with another court case about a person that was deceased in police custody. So we understand that community is hurting a lot. Certainly, we've been partnering with that community. There are a significant number of cases of diphtheria picked up in Nuendamu early April. And that led to a really significant public health response to treat those persons and their close contacts, and a follow-up vaccination program. And the numbers tell the story. We're not seeing many cases popping up in Nuendamu, and their vaccination rate is in the top five of remote communities in the Northern Territory currently, and still going up. So yes, there may be some persons who might have missed some comms or may have missed some communications, but actually there's been a lot going on Deba Radio, Karma Radio, also language resources on community Facebook sites, and lots of notices in the community. So we've seen a fantastic response there from the community.
4: Locals also told The Guardian that the health clinic in Nuendamu is often in an unsanitary state with no hand sanitizer available. Are you able to comment on that?
5: Look, I haven't been inside the clinic for some years now. We do have hand sanitizer in all of our clinics as part of our standard kit out and part of our standards of care. And I'd expect there'd be some there today in the clinic. So hard for me to comment about being there, but I think that's unlikely.
4: Okay, so any advice for people? You know, we've got lots of things on this weekend. Glenty, Barunga, Fink as well, happening in Central Australia. Anything that people need to remember as they're gathering in close proximity, maybe having a pash or two? Who knows what we'll get up to?
5: They're lucky. it's festival time. Hey, our advice is really consistent, and that is, hey, we are in the territory, and we do have a diphtheria outbreak. It's unexpected, but this is very different to COVID. Most of us have had a vaccination for diphtheria during our childhood, and this is a known bug. So check your immunisation status with your provider. of healthcare. And if you're not up to date, please get a booster.
4: All right. Good to talk to you, Paul. Thank you.
5: My pleasure. All the best, Jess.
4: That's Paul Burgess. He is the Northern Territory's Chief Health Officer. So just some advice there if you are out and about this weekend, because there are so many things going on. Today is also World Environment Day. We're going to find out where Lil Watkins is up to ahead of celebrating World Environment Day. Good morning to Jess on the text line. He said, oh my God, Machine Gun Fellatio. They were the best band to see live. I did play that song just a little bit earlier from them called Roller Coaster. I'm with you, Jess. So good. That song is excellent to play loud and proud in the car. I've also been talking to you as well about the closure of Twin Falls and Jim Jim Falls at Kakadu. Someone on the text line saying, Jess, it's not just last-minute closures in Kakadu. Catherine Gorge is also closed. Had booked a tour in Catherine Gorge in July. My family booked flights and we were advised this week that the gorge will now not open until the end of July. Really sorry to hear that. Dear texter, we might reach out to the powers that be in Catherine to find out a little bit more detail on that for you. Let's go and see where Lil is this morning.
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4: There's lots of stuff going on across the weekend, but today is also World Environment Day. If you were tuned in yesterday, you would know that we were hugging trees on the Brekkie program down at Lake Alexander. And Lil, are you doing that again today? Hugging a tree? Where are you?
8: Hey, Jess, look, I thought we went a bit hard on the G-bangers yesterday. I loved every minute of it, but I thought we'd step away from the trees, do a bit of a zoom out and look at some megafauna, do a zoom in, look at some microorganisms, because I'm down at Magnet and they do obviously have so many interesting activities on. But today, tonight, they've got a very special one, an After Dark program. And I'm here with Katie Conway, who, firstly, you're a microbiologist, is that right?
9: Originally by trade, yeah. I did my honours in microbiology, studied malaria and spent a lot of time in labs. But now I've traded that in to work with large

0: to organisms in children.
1: And what made you initially want to study teeny tiny microorganisms?
0: I think they give us a real insight into how the world works, and we get kind of, there's so many big creatures that we can see, but we actually really do need to understand how all the small pieces work together. And I'm really lucky because here at the museum we have people studying all sorts of different small things like ants and fish and tiny mollusks as well. I share an office with someone who studies marine worms. So there's all these amazing small creatures that really help us understand the world and lead us to have big things like the Geebung palms.
1: Beautiful. And I guess with that, you kind of answered it already, but that relationship between these teeny tiny things and when we think about the environment and when we celebrate the environment on World Environment Day, how does that kind of relate in your mind?
0: I think if we don't have an understanding and we don't kind of understand how to zoom in and look at those really fine details, then we can't understand what's happening to the bigger things as well and how important they are, which is why we have some digital microscopes set up here at the moment, because we're going to have little kids coming in this morning for our mini makers. And even kids as young as 2 love looking at details on our shells that we have or different insect little specimens that we have. And it's amazing seeing them, like they look at the microscope and get to zoom in and just like get this understanding that what you can see with your eyes isn't everything that there is. It's amazing.
1: Beautiful. And we're going to zoom out a little bit and look at the megafauna very quickly. So, what's happening with that tonight?
0: So tonight we're running one of our out of hours programs as part of our STEAM education program here at Magnet. We're doing an after dark bones and all. So we're looking at the megafauna that we have here, but also the guests get to go down into the dry store with our head of science and look at the articulated skeletons. Just really being able to use the collection to see how all these pieces fit together and how we can study things that have happened in the past and what that means for the future. And the kids love it. It's yeah, they're going to have great fun being budding at paleontologists.
1: I love that. And do we have very specific like megafauna that called the territory in particular home?
0: Yeah, we do. I don't want to butcher any of their names, but down at Megafauna Central, I've been lucky to go down there and work with the staff down there. And they're actually about to go out to the Alcoota site that is near Alice Springs this year because we go out every 2 years and do some extra digs and yeah, collect new bones and look at the really special megafauna that we have in the territory. Yeah, it's amazing and to go and to see the work that Adam and the team down in Alice do. But we have some on display here as well that we'll show the kids and some fossilized pieces of bone that they get to have a look at and trying to explain to them that those are very, very, very old and that they haven't been here just 100 years ago, but thousands of years ago. So
1: Amazing. Thank you so much, Katie Conway. I know that particular session tonight is booked out, but keep your eyes peeled for all these other fun things that are coming up at

0: top end. Thank you for hanging out with me this morning. You've got lots of thoughts, especially some of the funny suggestions on what politicians should get demerit points for after the news last Friday that demerit points for penalty for drug and drink driving in the NT has increased to 6 points. I was thinking, well, what else could do with some demerit points? And politicians, of course, Schmick saying, if they say, to be honest, it's an instant 10 demerit points. You lose your license completely for quitting, says someone else on the text line. Thank you for hanging out with me this week. Fee Pool will be in your ears from 5:30 on Monday. I'll be back with you on Tuesday. Don't forget the fix it list. We've got things to do on the Brekkie program, things to achieve. Get in touch with me if you think of anything that needs to be fixed in your neck of the woods. Take care. 8 o'clock.
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4: Good morning, Darlene Jim Wang with ABC News. Northern Territory Police are investigating two separate fatal crashes in the Top End yesterday. A woman died after the vehicle she was travelling in collided with a bull just after 8 p.m. around 30 kilometres east of Daly River. The driver suffered non-life-threatening injuries. In another crash just after 1 p.m, police responded to a rollover on the Carpentaria Highway near Borroloola, which killed a 55-year-old woman. The other four occupants suffered non-life-threatening injuries and were transported to Royal Darwin Hospital. Investigations continue. Federal Labor's Special Envoy for Remote Communities says the increasing flow of remote Northern Territory residents to town centres is due to a lack of services out bush. Marion Scrimgeour

0: of a young girl who disappeared from an Aboriginal town camp before her body was found in April lived in insecure housing because she had to leave her remote community to access support for the child who had special needs. Ms. Scrimger says a lack of services in remote communities is putting families at risk.
1: We're going to see more and more of a drift coming into places like Alice Springs because of the failure of, you know, governments on all levels providing those specialist services that these little ones need.
0: Meanwhile, the National Commissioner for Aboriginal and Torres Strait Islander Young People says she's concerned the child placement principle for out-of-home care is misunderstood. Senate estimates revealed that out of 34,000 children in out-of-home care, more than 15,000 are First Nations. The child placement principle mandates that child protection systems prioritise connection to family, culture and country. But Commissioner Sue-Ann Hunter says there's misconceptions about how it works in practice.
2: Children need to be connected to family to understand who they are. Sometimes you can't reunify a child, but are they still connected to their family at points? If a child's unsafe and a child needs to be removed, that needs to be done. But how do we keep them connected to who they are?
0: Former Labor Treasurer Wayne Swan says the government's sweeping changes to the tax system are already having a positive impact on the property market. The reforms to negative gearing and the capital gains tax discount have passed the lower house but still need Senate sign-off. Mr. Swan has told Channel 9 the changes are sensible and measured.
3: It's having an impact in the market before it goes through. That's a good thing because we need this fundamental structural change. People talk about long-term reform. This is long-term reform. It's happening and it takes a while to work.
0: Overseas, US President Donald Trump's former national security advisor looks likely to plead guilty to unlawfully retaining classified information. Cayman Gock has more.
4: John Bolton is expected to plead guilty over the mishandling of classified materials. The former national security advisor turned vocal critic of Donald Trump has reportedly reached a plea deal with federal prosecutors. Mr. Bolton could face a fine of more than $3 million and spend anywhere from no time to 5 years behind bars. If the case went to trial and he lost, he could have faced decades in prison. Mr. Trump has long called for his arrest, accusing Mr. Bolton of including classified information in his 2020 memoir, which was also highly critical of the president. Cayman Gock, ABC News, Washington.
0: Back home, the organisers of a major Northern Territory festival of Indigenous culture have confirmed there will be diphtheria vaccine.

0: events?
1: There is a vaccination tent that will be operational at the festival site. The local Sunrise Health Board has gone throughout their network and has been vaccinating people in the communities of Jilpemingan, Barunga and Woogalore before the lead up to this event, knowing there'll be a significant number of people that will come and attend.
0: Australia's cricketers have lost the third and deciding one-day international against Pakistan by 4 wickets to lose the series 2-1. Australia recorded their lowest ODI total in Pakistan after being dismissed for 157 in just 42 overs. Pakistan then battled hard on turning wicket to reach the total 6 wickets, down with more than 8 overs to spare. ABC News.
2: Good morning, welcome to AM. I'm Melissa Clark in Canberra, coming to you from Ngunnawal country and acknowledging other custodians. On today's program, dermatologists sound a warning about potential cancer risks associated with unregulated peptides. And from regional New South Wales to Sudan, an unlikely duo kickstart a food charity sending wheat to those facing starvation.
3: We're producing so much volume of good quality food. And there are still people starving. I've never been able to get that.
2: But first, the federal government is hopeful of avoiding a lengthy Senate inquiry on its proposed tax reforms. Labor is in talk with the Greens, trying to convince them to back the changes and pass it quickly. But the minor party is also being courted by the coalition to delay the process. Here's political reporter Sarah Temevska.
4: Order. The result of the division is ayes 94, noes 48.
5: With a 94-seat majority, passing tax laws through the lower house was the easy part for the government.
4: Order.
5: The coalition is vowing to block the legislation in the Senate, making the Greens an offer.
6: The Liberals have effectively said that they'd be open to a longer inquiry on the National Disability Insurance Scheme cuts if they get a longer inquiry into the tax package. That's basically the proposition.
5: That's Green Senator Nick McKim, whose party wants Labor to go further. As it stands, the current legislation would grandfather existing arrangements, then limit negative gearing and the capital gains tax discount to new builds only. It'd also replace the 50% CGT discount on assets with a minimum 30% tax on real gains and impose a 30% tax on distributions from family trusts. Labor says talks with the Greens are ongoing and constructive, but from the Greens' perspective, Nick McKim's giving no guarantees.
6: Tax changes are complicated and we need to make sure that we come to grips with the technical detail, whether or not there are unintended consequences, and that's what this current Senate inquiry is about.
5: Tax reform in Australia is notoriously difficult to implement and explain. Just take then-Liberal leader John Hewson's effort to explain the proposed goods and services tax in 1993 when asked how it'd affect the price of cake.
7: If it was one with a sales tax today, it would attract the GST, and then the difference would be the difference between the two taxes, whatever the sales tax rate is on birthday cakes, how it's decorated, because there'll be sales tax perhaps on some of the decorations as well.
5: John Howard killed that policy in opposition in 1995.
8: Never, ever. Never, ever, it's dead.
5: Only to break that promise 2 years later. He took it to the 1998 election and won. Economist Stephen Smith says those reforms were far larger than what's being proposed now.
9: You know, that was more wholesale reform where, you know, a new element of the tax system was introduced, and in its place, other existing taxes were lowered very significantly, including personal income tax. What the government hasn't done, the way that previous governments who have instituted tax reform have, is to try to hand back the gains in terms of additional revenue through tax cuts.
5: Professor of Tax Law at Melbourne University, Miranda Stewart, says the key is implementation.
10: You know, when you transition from one system to another, those who are in the existing system obviously have legitimate expectations about, you know, they made their choices, they chose their investments. I don't think any individual can expect that the law will never change, but that's one of the things that adds complexity and perhaps makes it more politically challenging as well.
5: The Senate inquiry begins next week.
2: Sarah Temevska there. Victoria has become

0: Hospital has been a paediatrician for 30 years.
1: This is now a serious threat in Australia. We don't want to see a death.
0: She says vaccine hesitancy and misinformation are on the rise, but access is also a problem for some families. Australia now has the lowest coverage rate for kids in a decade.
1: Vaccines are really a victim of their own success. We've seen and enjoyed such low rates of vaccine-preventable diseases, and now we're seeing, you know, whooping cough, flu, diphtheria, measles cases really coming back.
0: Measles can come with other complications too. A fifth of children will be hospitalised. One in 20 will get pneumonia, the leading cause of death, and one in 10 will develop an ear infection, which can lead to permanent hearing loss. With the virus again raging, Rebecca Archer is urging parents to look at the science and take the disease seriously.
2: There's a lot of people that just don't know the consequences that the measles can cause. She was my best friend. She was my firstborn. She was so clever. She just had an infectious smile and she made everyone around her happy.
0: This is Catherine Diss in Manchester, reporting for AM.
3: It's a long way from the Riverina in southern New South Wales to the northeast of Africa. But after learning about the conditions that people face in war-torn Sudan, an unlikely pair of mates from Leeton has teamed up to see if they might be able to help. Kath Sullivan has this report.
4: It started with mung beans.
5: We drive past this block and I'm like, that looks familiar, but let me ask, let me not be presumptuous.
4: When Ken Darshi thought he recognised the crop as the delicacy he'd grown up eating in Kenya, he simply had to ask.
5: He says mung beans and I'm like, I was sent to the right spot.
4: The spot was Leeton in the New South Wales Riverina. And for Ken, who works on social cohesion policy, and the farmer, Rob Houghton, it was the beginning of an unexpected friendship.
6: There wouldn't be too many combinations like it.
4: Rob Houghton says the pair now catch up at the farm most weeks, learning from each other's experience and discussing the state of the globe.
6: We certainly break the bread.
4: Rob cooks, Ken cleans.
7: We bring different things to the table, but ultimately our core values are the same, and that's all that matters.
5: That's it.
4: Over one such meal last year, a plan was struck. What if the wheat, plentiful in the region, could be sent to those less fortunate?
5: And Rob just says, then let's do it. Let's get food to Sudan. I'm like, you're crazy. We can't just get up from a coffee and ship food to Sudan. It doesn't work like that.
4: But that's exactly what this duo plans to do.
5: Grain of Hope is the name of both the organisation and the campaign, and the idea is to respond to the global hunger crisis.
4: Working with a small committee, they plan to ship 100 tonnes of wheat, grown by Rob and some of his neighbours, to Sudan, where the World Food Programme estimates 19 million people face acute food insecurity.
6: We're producing so much volume of good quality food, and there are still people starving. I've never been able to get that.
4: The wheat itself represents about 10% of the total cost, which has been increasing with conflict in the Middle East. Through registered charity Myriad Australia, Grain of Hope aims to raise another $130,000 to see the shipment through, with the wheat expected to leave Leeton within weeks to be shipped via the Port of Melbourne. It'll arrive in Ethiopia for fortification before making the final leg into Sudan. Ken Darshi says it hasn't been an easy task.
5: And with every step we're taking, we're discovering that there is a new challenge.
4: But Rob Houghton says it's been worth it.
6: When I close my eyes at night, I think about what a great project to be involved in, how lucky I am to have Ken in my life to even initiate such a thing. And then for us to follow it through is so rewarding. Writing out a cheque isn't that rewarding.
4: Not to be deterred by obstacles or distance, Ken Darshi says Grain of Hope is simply about responding to a crisis with humanity.
5: To whom much is given, much is required.
8: What do you mean by that?
5: I mean that you have to consider your place of opportunity and privilege. You don't apologise for those that are purely circumstantial. But what do you do with them?
9: once you've identified your place of opportunity and privilege, what do you do with that? That's it.
3: Ken Darcy from Grain of Hope, ending that great report by Kath Sullivan. And you can see more of her story on Landline on ABC TV at 12:30 on Sunday or on iView. In finance, Wall Street has rallied to end higher after falling oil prices eased the pressure on US stocks. The global benchmark Brent crude is trading at $95.34 a barrel, and the Aussie dollar is higher. It's buying 71.3 US cents. And that's AM for today. AM's executive producer is Nick Grimm. Today's program's been produced by Catherine Gregory. Associate producer is Barney Porter, and technical production by Kem White and David Lawford. I'm Melissa Clark. Have a safe and happy weekend. Right now, it's 8:30.
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19: Good morning, friends, and happy Friday to you. Look, it was and still is the number one priority of the CLP government, reducing crime. And many of the numbers that we get in some of the crime statistics are currently showing good signs of that, apart from, of course, in Palmerston, where Operation Ventura remains in full swing to address the bucking trend that they have there. Are less people seeking out the support of victims of crime as a result? You'll find out soon. And look, full disclosure, I've accessed their services before. When I was living in Alice Springs, helping to get some windows replaced. Perhaps you have too, and call me if you have. 1300 057 222. Before 9 o'clock this morning, you'll also hear how the first public hearings into the child protection changes went. They kicked off yesterday, so Jack Hislop was listening. So you don't have to. He'll fill us in on how it all went. And I'm bringing back this poll from yesterday. With all our conversation about housing, we didn't get into this. My question for you is yes or no. Should there be more smoke-free and vape-free zones in the top end? There's more illicit tobacco and illegal vapes on the streets than ever before. You were hearing in the news this week that it makes up about 80% of what people are using when they're smoking or vaping illegal products. I think the 80% figure was even just tobacco, so more than that, including vapes. With that in mind, across the top end, are you noticing more people smoking around the place, vaping near you? Do you think there should be an increase in the number of smoking and vape-free zones in the top end? Yes or no? 0487 991057. Lara Stimson with you this morning. Happy Friday, my friends. It's 28 to 9. Let's get into it. It is the 5th of June today, and 2 weeks ago, about 2 weeks ago, when the latest crime stats were handed down from March last year to March this year, it was found there was a 9.7% drop in the number of victims of crime territory-wide. It's a figure you will have seen across many of the government's social media pages, and their priority still remains, in their own words, to put the rights of victims above the rights of offenders in their pursuit of reducing crime. So as a result, you might expect less people to use the services provided by Victims of Crime NT if there's less victims of crime recorded in the police stats. Let's find out if that's the case with the CEO of Victims of Crime NT, Jared McGough. Good morning and welcome to the program.
20: Good morning, Lara, and thanks for having us.
19: Have you seen any reduction in the number of Territorians seeking out your services?
20: No. Our data in terms of clients that we count is pretty, well, it's actually slightly increased in terms of the three quarters to this financial year. So we're on a rise. But in saying that, that is just our data. It's data in terms of our client numbers. It's not the data that government gets.
19: Interesting. Of the services you provide, and it's a good time to remind people of the services that you do provide, what are people accessing the most?
20: Yeah, most of our services that we provide are in relation to property crime. So we got kind of two property crime services, that help people resecure their personal property, which is either their home or their vehicle. And then we have a business resecure support service that helps people resecure their businesses. So most of our clients that come through our and that access our service access it via the property crime team. And we also have a victim support team too for those other crimes that are more about personal attacks and personal threats.
19: Describe some of that to me and some of the work that you do on that front.
20: Yeah, so our victim support team deals with all the personal crime that happens. So whether someone's being assaulted by a stranger, the family members of people that have been killed by criminal act, sexual assaults, all the DV in our community. We did have a specialist service that's about to close that was working with family domestic violence and sexual violence victims to access the criminal justice system. It was a pilot program, but that's about to be, about closed.
19: Why is that?
20: It was a pilot program for 2 years. It started in July 2024 and a two-year pilot with an added on that. The government also funded a independent evaluation, and that evaluation is in, but the two-year pilot runs up in June 2026.
19: Did the evaluation find that that program worked?
20: Yeah, the evaluation was really positive, to be honest. There was one part of the evaluation that we weren't able to achieve. That's just one part of it. But in terms of our client service delivery, in terms of helping people engage in the criminal justice system across the continuum from the point of assault to the when an offender is applying for parole, runs up in June 2026.
19: Did the evaluation find that that program worked?
20: Yeah, the evaluation was really positive, to be honest. There was one part of the evaluation that we weren't able to achieve. That's just one part of it. But in terms of our client service delivery, in terms of helping people engage in the criminal justice system across the continuum from the point of assault to the when an offender is applying for parole, we supported women and children and victims of family domestic sexual violence across that entire continuum. So the evaluation was very positive. We supported over 300 women and children in that space. The program was set up to do about 110 from memory. So we well and truly exceeded the support provided to people. And even in remote areas as well. So, yeah, the program kicks some goals.
19: Jared McGough's with you on 105.7 ABC Darwin. I'm Lara Stimpson, and he's the CEO of Victims of Crime NT. Who's responsible for funding that particular program?
20: All of our funding is provided through NTG, so different departments within the Northern Territory government, generally the Attorney General's Department and Tourism, Business and Asian Relations, TBAR.
19: Have they explained why they don't want to fund that particular program anymore? It sounds like it did a lot of really important work.
20: Yeah, it was the program itself was a bit of a gap filler for the DV sector. So we're not a domestic violence service, but our expertise is understanding the criminal justice system and the impact that that has on victims of crime. Because criminal victimisation, you know, is a traumatic event for most people. Some people, you know, if you get your car damaged, even then it's you know, particularly traumatising for people. So we understand the impact of crime and the criminal justice system on victims. That's our expertise, and that's why we're a trauma-informed agency and the only internationally recognised trauma-informed agency in the territory, actually. We have been accredited. So we're legit trauma-informed, and that's because our clients experience trauma. That's the core business. But no, we didn't get any explanation. And I mean, they could still be in the process of reviewing the evaluation. They've had the evaluation for a good six-ish weeks, I'll say, off the top of my head. But yes, no answers. And unfortunately, what will happen when that service closes, and we're starting to wind it down now, but unfortunately it'll put more pressure back on the direct DV services. So we were kind of the gap between a woman or children experiencing DV and how they connect to the criminal justice system. So we were kind of the gap for lots of DV services where we would get clients to the counselling or to medical appointments or help get kids back to school and so on and so forth. Mm. So

0: when that program closes and we're winding it down, all of those clients will have to then push directly back to the DV services.
1: And you are busy, busier than you thought you might be.
0: Yeah, absolutely.
1: It means that there'll be quite a few people who will no longer be able to access that. You mentioned, and you've mentioned a lot of services, and lots of people will have accessed them. And if you're listening this morning, you've accessed a service provided by Victims of Crime NT. Tell me, I'd really love to hear about it because it's something that I've accessed. Lots of people have living in the Northern Territory. It's a really important service. I think a lot of people would agree. What kind of impact does that suppose funding instability mean for the impact that you are able to have across the territory, do you think?
0: Yeah, the main program where most Territorians know of Victims of Crime is the Property Crime Team. Mm. And that's because we can contribute up to $400 towards people resecuring their homes or their cars personally, and then a bigger amount for businesses. And that $400, I mean, we're not certain about where that program is going to continue either. We've been told that we've got funding to the end of this year. We don't know what's going to happen come into 2027. We don't have a clue whether that program's going to continue. But that little contribution, even though it's a small drop in the ocean really for the cost of living, we get lots of great feedback. And it's kind of a bit of goodwill on behalf of people that are enduring crime. It's just a bit of goodwill from government and from our services to say, here you go, we know it's a bit tough. Here's a tiny contribution. It's not really a huge amount of money we spend on that program, but when you think about it in the context of how much work it is, it's a lot of money.
1: Mm. And the people that you're working with.
0: Absolutely.
1: Who are totally, and you know, it might be, as you said, just a smashed window or your house or your car or something like that. But to the person who's experienced that, it is often emblematic of a much bigger experiencing and often a traumatic one.
0: Yeah, that's right. So we get lots of clients that even though the incident might seem minor to, you know, the regular punter on the street, we get lots of clients that come into our service via the Property Crime Team because they've had property damage, and then access our victim support team to get crisis counselling and ongoing support if that's what's needed. Lots of clients. But most of the Joe Punter wouldn't know that that's the case. They just access Victims of Crime NT and then the service is pretty seamless. But it's going to be difficult coming into 2027. I mean, our organisation, we have to try and work out how we can sustain our workforce without the certainty of funding.
1: 20 to 9 on 105.7 ABC Darwin. I'm Lara Stimpson, and the CEO of Victims of Crime NT, Jared McGough, is with you this morning. And if you've just joined us, he's talking about the services that they provide right across the NT to people who have experienced crime. And there are a few different services, namely one it's an intensive case management support program that Jared's told us this morning won't have ongoing funding. They've seen over 300 people, that's women and children, supporting them through the justice system. It was a pilot program. An evaluation of it was positive of its impact, but there's been no ongoing funding given to it. So we will have to close down. What is your relationship with the government on these sorts of matters? Are they working with you to try and address this? Because you would think, and you know, the listener this morning would think, with a government that is so focused, and they'll say it themselves, on putting the rights of victims above the rights of offenders, it seems like this would be something they'd totally be interested in funding in an ongoing sense.
0: Yeah, the service is really important. And yeah, we hope that there's, you know, there's still the 11th hour, I suppose. We hope that it continues to be funded. But, you know, our relationships with our contract manager, is very good. I meet with our contract manager for that particular funding program regularly, if not at least monthly, sometimes more. So our relationship with our contract manager is exceptional, I would say. It's very good. But, you know, that person's just, you know, a person that's a cog in the wheels as well. So I understand that they're a bit of a meat in the sandwich, so to speak. But other than that, it's difficult to try and get an audience with somebody in government in relation to these issues.
1: How costly is that program?
0: As in, how much is it funding for? Is that what you're trying to ask, Lara? Mm. Yeah. So the pilot program was funded for $1 million a year over 2 years. Mm. And it covered all the centres in the territory. So, you know, Darwin and Palmerston region, Katherine, Tennant Creek, Alice Springs, and then also

0: also supported the only single remote community was WhatAir. So we supported people in WhatAir as well. So $1 million a year over the 2 years. So that was the cost of the program for the pilot. It's in terms of the cost of it for the output, it's not a lot when we can get victims engaged in the criminal justice system, and that was the biggest purpose for that pilot. And that hopefully goes towards supporting, you know, victims get access to justice and women and children being safer in the future.
1: People, obviously, and despite the uncertainty about this particular program, there's other programs and that property support that you offer that people might be thinking, I might be of benefit if I seek that out. What's the best way for people to get in touch with you and contact with you? And when should they consider doing that if they have had a crime committed against them?
0: Yeah, as soon as possible. I mean, for the property crime programs, and, you know, we're hoping that the funding for those programs will continue, but we've only been guaranteed funding to the end of this year. So we don't know what's going to happen in 2027 in relation to that program. But when people experience a property crime, what they need to do is report it to the police. That's the very first thing. And our numbers are showing, you know, that is happening and continues to happen. We have already exceeded last year's client data. We're only three quarters through, so I've counted the three quarters up until March, so this financial year, and we've already exceeded our entire client data for last year on that program as well. So I hope that people's experience of crime is decreasing, but our client data is not showing that at this point in time. But for people to access that service, they just need to make sure they report it to the police, record what's called the P number or the event number or promise number, give us a call, and we can see if we can support. There is still criteria, of course, like for your vehicle, it has to be an NT registered vehicle. This is NT funds, you know, NT taxpayer funds. So, of course, it needs to be an NT registered vehicle. And, you know, there's criteria, and we can't help with every circumstance because we just don't get funded that much. You know, lots of people have their cars stolen and their cars ridden off, and they want us to replace their cars, and we just can't do that. But yes, so that's all they need to do is call the police and then call us.
1: Easy as that.
0: Easy as that. Check us out on the web as well.
1: I really appreciate you joining us this morning, Jared. Thanks so much and good luck.
0: Cheers. Thanks, Lara.
1: That's Jared McGough there on 105.7 ABC Darwin. He's the CEO of Victims of Crime NT. What do you make of that? It's pretty extraordinary to hear, isn't it? You can call me on 1300 057 222. It is 14 to 9, taking a look at what is open for you if you want to get out and about this weekend next, after which we'll take a look at the first public hearings into the child protection changes. They got underway yesterday and Jack Hislop was watching, so you don't have to.
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1: It's 13 to 9 on 105.7 ABC Darwin. Let's take a look at what's available to you this weekend. There's lots on this weekend, but if you want to get out and about this morning, sliding into the long weekend, you might want to hit the road and might want to know what's available to you. Of course, the big news out of Kakadu this week is that Jim Jim and Twin Falls, that area, it will stay closed throughout 2026 for repairs. What about closer to home, though? Where can you visit within our NT national parks? Sam Washerson is the Chief District Ranger for Darwin Urban Parks District. Very good morning to you, Sam, and happy nearly long weekend.
7: Hi, Lara. Thank you, and same to you.
1: What's open for us this weekend?
7: We've actually got a lot open this weekend. We've had rangers working really hard, and we've been borrowing staff from other teams to help get things open as well too. But, hot off the press, we've actually got Berry Springs, which is going to be open this weekend as well too. So that'll be open from midday today.
1: Oh, that's excellent news. My next question was, when's that opening? But it's opening this weekend. That's fantastic. What else is open for us?
7: So we've also had a lot of really good work done in Litchfield National Park as well. We've got all the campgrounds have been opened down in Central Valley, so campgrounds 1, 2, and 3 there. We've also got the Tabletop Range walking track, which is open there as well. We've also had some work done to the cafe there at Wongai Falls there as well too. So that's all been spruced up, and yeah, that's really good. As far as swimming goes in Wongai, there's a bit of a message that needs to go out to the public as well too, that the sandbar has changed after the big wet season as well. So to be very, very careful with the water, because the currents may have changed to that one. We've also had some other areas around in the Katherine region that has been open as well too. The Southern Walks down to the Gorge is open. The Butterfly and Lily Ponds are going to be closed. And Bitter Springs is actually open down around Mataranka as well too, after that last crocodile management they needed to do there.
1: Okay. That's good to know. Wow, this is what a great weekend to get out and about, Sam. I'm loving it. There's a few things that are not totally open. I know there's the Jungle Walk in the Monsoon Forest at Holmes Jungle. That's partially open. What goes into that kind of decision making?
7: That's just catching up on the work after the cyclone. We've had the road closed down there for a while, awaiting to get some erosion works done. So yeah, that's all being underway at the moment. So that should be open very soon, that walking track down through there as well. We've been focusing on the highest priorities that we can. We can't do everything at once, so we've been focusing our efforts on the likes of what's been happening around Berry Springs and in Litchfield National Park. We'll get all the other areas up to scratch as soon as we can as well.
1: Yeah, it's a very big job. I think lots of people can appreciate that. If people are heading out this weekend, you're hearing from Sam Washerson from NT Parks and Wildlife. He's a Darwin District Manager for all the things that you'll be enjoying and swimming in this weekend. How can people be good territorians as they enjoy the spaces you've lovingly prepared for this dry season?
7: Obey the signage, especially when it comes to the crocodile management, because there's some areas that aren't managed. So just make sure that, yeah, if there's no sign, don't go swimming in it, and just, yeah, base signage with that. And also be aware with the campgrounds as well. They are fairly much all booked up in the actual parks, like national parks ones. So, yeah, you need to use the online booking system for that one. So check that and make your booking on that if you're planning on staying in the national parks. Aside from that, there's a lot of other commercial campgrounds around as well too that you can ring up and see if they've got availability, and my understanding is that there's quite a bit of availability in some of those other privately run commercial campgrounds.
1: Excellent. That's good to know. Thank you, Sam. Enjoy your weekend.
7: No worries. You too. Okay, thanks.
1: That's Sam Washerson, Chief District Ranger for Darwin Urban Parks District. Enjoy your long weekend, folks, and just look after the spaces that have been. There's been a lot of hard work put into getting those ready after the wet season we've had. Let me know what you think as well. You heard from the CEO of Victims of Crime NT just before, sharing that some of their programs, their property program, which is their most popular and most used, that's not got ongoing funding beyond 2027, and there's a support service for victims of domestic and family violence. That's not got ongoing funding post this month, so they're having to wind it up. How do you feel about that, particularly with what the government says about crime? Let me know, 1300 057 222. It is 829. Lara Stimpson with you on 1057 ABC Darwin, and Jack Hislop is here, our political reporter. Morning, Jack.
8: Hey, Lara.
1: Taking a look at the first day of public hearings by the Scrutiny Committee yesterday into the child protection changes. What was the mood in the room yesterday, Jack?
8: Well, it was mentioned several times that everyone there yesterday wants to ensure that kids are safe in the Northern Territory, but there were disagreements about current legislation and proposed legislation on the best way to do that, basically. And at times it did get a little tense, but, you know, there were tough questions being asked of the witnesses. And, it was quite interesting throughout the day.
1: And it became quite emotional for some people, including the NT Children's Commissioner, Shalina Musk, when she spoke about her personal interactions with Aboriginal children who'd been removed from their families. Take a listen.
9: They all spoke about not knowing who they are, not being able to speak their language, being ashamed because they weren't able to perform the ceremony because they were disconnected from family. And I'm sorry for getting emotional, but that's what's missing in this conversation.
1: What was the questioning that led to that, Jack?
8: So Justine Davis asked that question, and it was basically Justine said that, you know, we can't hear from children through this process. They're the people who are going to be affected by the policy, but as the Children's Commissioner, you speak to children regularly within the system. You're the closest thing we're going to get. How do you think that they'll feel about it? And that was the response.
1: Mm. There's also been a lot of conversation about the Aboriginal Child Placement Principle. The government is adamant that it remains within this new principle they're introducing that they say protects every child, though critics say that it's either been weakened, some have said it's been removed entirely. There's been a lot of conjecture about that. What did the experts who appeared yesterday have to say about that in particular when questioned about it?
8: Yeah, well, there was debate over the current legislation as it stands and whether safety is or isn't the paramount principle within the current legislation. And the Children's Commissioner, Catherine Little from SNAKE, were adamant that within the Aboriginal Child Placement Principle and the current legislation, safety is the paramount principle. And they pointed to Clause 10, which goes into when a decision involving a child is made, the best interests of the child are the paramount concern. And when deciding best interests, consideration should be given to the need to protect children from harm and exploitation. So that's in the current legislation. And that's what those two people were pointing to in regards to how the current legislation ensures safety. And Catherine Little said that in no way does the Aboriginal Child Placement Principle prioritise culture over safety.
10: What the principle categorically doesn't do is prioritise culture over safety. To suggest that it does is ridiculous, misguided and misinformed. Attacks on the placement principle conflate practice failings and under-resourcing of child protection systems with policy failures.
1: It's about 4 to 9. Lara Stimpson with you, as is Jack Hislop, our political reporter in our Darwin newsroom, who was taking a close look at the hearings of the scrutiny committee yesterday over these child protection changes. There were a few people who also came in support and gave evidence in support of the bill. Who were they and what did they have to say?
8: Yeah, so Sally Gearan, who's a lawyer, the first woman barrister in the Territory, she recently did a stint in Robin Carl's office, the Child Protection Minister, collating DV data. That finished in April. She was supportive of the bill. She said that the new bill provides more clarity around the safety issue. And she gave an example, a lived example of how if the new laws were in place some time ago, they could have made a difference. And she pointed to the example of Kumanjai Walker in Uwindamu. And she said, the new laws could, if they were in place back then, could have had an impact and changed how things eventuated there.
1: Mm. And also the Nathan Finn, I know the NT Police Union boss, he also spoke. One of the reasons he gave for supporting it was that police are often encountering young children wandering the streets when they are performing their duties.
11: Do you know where your seven-year-old is at 1 or 2 o'clock in the morning? And most of us will go, yeah, well, of course we do. But the fact is, in the community, that's not happening. Children are left to roam at their own devices.
1: So an interesting mix of evidence that was heard. Do we know much about who's coming before the committee today?
8: Yeah, so first up this morning, and it's going to start in 2 or 3 minutes, is a group of foster carers, actually, which is going to be really interesting to see what they have to say. And then the department is back up giving evidence later, I think early this afternoon. So,
1: And I think they were sent away in search of some particular bits of data yesterday too. That would they present that today? Or?
8: No, I think that was asked last week at the public briefing about the bill. Clinton Howe wanted some data, which may or may not come back today. I'm not sure.
1: Be interesting. And, you know, he'll find out for us. Jack Hislop will be there. Got to run off to Parliament House right now to watch it. Thank you, Jack.
8: Thanks, Lara.
1: Jack Hislop is our political reporter here at ABC Darwin, looking at and closely monitoring these scrutiny committee hearings so that you don't have to. And we'll bring that to you. And of course, across your news bulletin and your programs today, you'll hear how that's all gone. It's approaching the news at 9 o'clock. Lots of different conversations for you today. I am keen to hear how you feel about Victims of Crime NT, who support, they get funding from the government, which then supports you if you've had a property offence or a crime committed against you. Some of their funding is not continuing. For one program, it's an intensive case management support program for victims of domestic, family and sexual violence, where Victims of Crime supports them through the justice system. It was a program that was had more people, way more people use it than they ever thought might, but it's not got more funding after this month, so it'll have to wrap up. And their property division doesn't have ongoing funding from the end of this year. How do you feel about that? Tell me on 1300 057 222. And close to 2 years into

0: stick, so you use them as a wand when you're walking around to just move the webs aside so you can get through.
1: For everything Darwin,
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3: Good morning, Darlene Jean Wang with ABC News. Federal Labor's Special Envoy for Remote Communities says the lack of services in remote Aboriginal communities in the Northern Territory is putting families at risk. Eleni Roussos reports.
4: The ABC can reveal the mother of Kumanjay Little Baby, who went missing from an Aboriginal town camp in Alice Springs before her body was found in April, was forced to leave her remote community of Yuendumu to access specialist support for the child who had special needs. The federal member for the Bush seat of Lingiari, Marion Scrimgeour, says the mother was in insecure housing in the town.
5: Let's stop the, you know, these little ones falling over a cliff and their families.
4: Ms Scrimgeour has written to the Prime Minister requesting an audit into how Commonwealth funding is spent by the NT government and other non-government organisations.
3: There are calls for transparency in supply chains, with advocates saying it's highly likely Australian clothing is being made with forced labour. Prime Minister Anthony Albanese has defended Australia's anti-slavery record after the Trump administration flagged a new 12.5% tariff on countries it's accusing of importing goods linked to forced labour. Last year, the Australian Uyghur Tangrita Women's Association took legal action against Kmart to determine the possible use of Uyghur forced labour in its supply chain. Kmart denies the allegations. Spokesperson Ramila Chanishif says one in two garments are made in China.
6: I don't think anybody or any industry can play ignorance to say that our supply chains are clean and clear if they are getting their suppliers from Xinjiang or from China.
3: Residents from the flood-affected community of Nyoo say they're happy to be returning home, but saddened by the state of the community. Evacuees from the town, also known as Daly River, have been returning home over the past week after spending nearly 3 months in evacuation centres. Ronald Cooper, who has lived in the community since 1992, said while he was glad to be back, the dirt and destruction left residents saddened.
7: Glad to be back and sad, sort of. Just a little bit like a gut-wrenching sort of thing. So I went for a drive yesterday and just see how you feel around the whole community and sort of like still a big mess sort of thing. So yeah, a bit hard.
3: Overseas, Ukraine's president has written an open letter to his Russian counterpart proposing a one-on-one meeting to end the war without the involvement of the US. Mazowie Ford reports.
8: In an 1,800-word open letter to Vladimir Putin, Volodymyr Zelensky wrote that with the United States fully focused on Iran, it would be wrong to wait for Washington to resume negotiations to end the war in Ukraine. He said Ukraine proposes ending the war through direct engagement between us and you. I am proposing a meeting. He suggested countries such as Switzerland, Turkey, and those in the Arab world could host it. Earlier, President Putin said Russia would fight on to victory until Ukraine could agree on compromises.
3: Four airline employees who have been injured after the nose gear of a plane collapsed at Germany's Frankfurt airport. Germany's flag carrier Lufthansa says the Boeing jet was parked at a gate ahead of boarding when the incident occurred, adding that only crew members and ground staff were on board. The flight was scheduled to fly to Los Angeles but was later cancelled. The airline says it's investigating the cause of the issue. And back home, spectators were wowed in Alice Springs CBD last night, watching on as freestyle motocross riders flipped overhead at the annual Fink Night Markets. Thousands of attendees have come from interstate to watch or participate in this year's Fink Desert Race. It's the 50th year of the off-road endurance race, considered one of the hardest of its kind in Australia. Spectator Florette says she goes to the night markets every year to celebrate Fink fever.
9: I'm waiting to see the motorbikes jumping, the craziness of it. That's what I like about it, that people will do that. All power to them.
3: And in tennis, the qualifier Maja Felinska is through to the women's final at the French Tennis Open. The Polish world number 114, who had only ever won two matches at a Grand Slam before this tournament, continued her astonishing run at Roland Garros by beating 25th seed Diana Schneider 7-6, 6-4.

0: 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That's it from ABC News.
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6: Earlier on Mornings with Lara Stimson.
7: We did have a specialist service that's about to close that was working with family, domestic violence and sexual violence victims to access the criminal justice system. It was a pilot program for 2 years. It started in July 2024. We supported over 300 women and children in that space. The program was set up to do about 110 from memory. So we well and truly exceeded the support provided to people and even in remote areas as well. So, yeah, the program kicked some goals.
6: Join the conversation. Call 1300 057 222.
8: A program which kicked some goals but will no longer be funded by the government to continue. After this month, the pilot, which was by all accounts it seems a success, has no additional funding. How do you feel about that? You can tell me on 1300 057 222 or send me a text on 0487 99 1057. In just a moment, where is the promised mandatory rehab program in the NT for those chronically affected by alcohol? We'll take a closer look at that in a moment. And there is more illicit tobacco and illegal vapes on the streets than ever before. You've been hearing in the news about this, that 80% of the cigarettes smoked now is illegal. 80% of it illegal, and that's just for cigarettes and tobacco. With that in mind, a question for you this morning. Should there be more smoke-free and vape-free zones in the top end? Yes or no? 0487 99 1057. And what should the government of both persuasions and of both levels, NT government, federal government, but also even the council as well, what can all of the governments be doing to crack down on the amount of illegal and illicit tobacco that exists in Australia and here in the Northern Territory? I'd love to hear ideas. You can call me on 1300 057 222 or, of course, send me a text on 0487 99 1057. Bob's got in touch saying, the government has driven the black market trade in tobacco with its own greed. Putting extra taxes or levies or however you want to word it has proven to never solve anything. What are the accumulative taxes, levy, state or federal charges on a packet of cigarettes? Please find out what a packet would be worth without those charges. I feel like that number's been chucked around a bit in the past couple of weeks, but I can't remember it off the top of my head. Perhaps producer Brittany or Chanel can take a quick look for me. Russell says, good morning, Lara. If the government was serious about smoking, they would make it illegal for anyone born after 2010, to purchase cigarettes. Eventually, there would be no smoking. New Zealand passed a law for this, then removed it. The government makes too much money from the sale of tobacco products. This would eventually stop all illegal sales as well. No government has the guts to do this, says Russell. How do you feel about that kind of idea? And what you can get up to on this long weekend, one of you's got in touch saying, come to Catherine. Coffee and brekkie at the Pop Rocket, swim in the hot springs, take a tour of the gorge, Cutter Caves, head down to Mataranka, have a sundowner at the Barrowai lookout at the gorge. That does sound glorious. Head down to Catherine. Especially if you're heading to Barunga, make sure you stop in and give them some of your business, especially after the wet season that we've had this year. It is about 9 past 9. Lara Stimson with you this morning. And let's take a closer look at this. Has the CLP's plans to bring back mandatory alcohol treatment been ditched, those plans that they took to the 2024 election? I had to dig into the archives a little bit for this. It was way back in 2023, in the lead up to the 2024 election, that the then CLP opposition committed to bringing back the program, essentially mandatory rehab for those, as they would say, chronically affected by alcohol and alcohol addiction. It was something a former CLP government first introduced back in 2013, you might remember it. The rules were, and from my research at the time, that if you were picked up by police drunk 3 times in 2 months,

0: you'd be forced into a kind of rehabilitation program. But that was scrapped by Labor in 2017 when an evaluation found there was little evidence that the scheme was effective for the money that was spent on it. This is then opposition leader Leah Fenocchiaro speaking about their plans. This is on ABC Radio Darwin back in July of 2024.
1: There is a role for mandatory rehab to play. It's for those people who are chronically affected. They cannot and will not help themselves. Their families deserve and need respite from them. That person needs respite from themselves, and we can get them healthy for a period of time and really work with that person to turn their life around.
2: And how much are those rehab centres going to cost?
1: Well, the rehabs that currently exist are operating. It's the Labor government that have shut them down to build prisons. It's just ridiculous. And so we want to see those rehabs continuing. And when it comes to alcohol mandatory rehab, we've been very clear we want to work with stakeholders on what a new model could look like. And I've already had fantastic conversations with providers in the sector, and they're already turning their mind to how they can deliver this policy.
0: So that was Leah Fenocchiaro when she was opposition leader in July of 2024 talking about their plans around mandatory rehab. So where is it? I received this statement from the Health Minister earlier in the week, and it reads, this is attributable to him as he's both the Health Minister and Minister for Alcohol Policy, Steve Edgington. It reads, the CLP government continues to progress its work across government to address problematic alcohol consumption and provide alcohol treatment and rehabilitation programs. We are focused on those in custodial environments where mandatory programs can be delivered to those whose problematic drinking has caused harm to others. It says we're also working to upgrade rehabilitation facilities in partnership with groups such as Bradag and Tennant Creek, and to address the impacts of floods on treatment facilities such as those at Dasa in Alice Springs, whom I recently met with. This is from the Health Minister. He says our focus on reducing crime and making our community safety had already included a number of harm reduction measures, such as the extension to banned drinker orders, in line with police advice, the implementation of nuisance public drinking laws, plus our completion of the review of the banned drinking register and our continued work to implement alcohol management plans in communities. Reading that, it seems like that new idea maybe has disappeared. Stephanie Holmes is Executive Officer of the Association for Alcohol and Other Drugs NT. Morning to you, Steph. From what you've seen in this statement, it seems like they have turned their attention away from this policy. Is that your understanding too?
3: Good morning, Laura. How are you? Thanks so much for having me as well. Look, definitely the government's really pushing safer communities as everyone's goal. And they also understand, as Minister Edgington said, about reinvestment into what treatment works, whether that's in community or, you know, in corrective justice. When the government invests in both, you know, that and when we see real results on the ground with our members is what's important. For us, it's about government implementing, you know, programs within custodial sentences custodial settings. Ardent, you know, supports targeted treatment in that space. And also, as Minister Edgington said, where AOD use has caused harm to others, corrections the right place to intervene. It's about protecting vulnerable people and keeping the community safe.
0: From your conversations with the minister, I know you have those, or at least with the department about this, that in terms of a new sort of mandatory rehab setting, do you think that's been still being pursued, or is it just in those custodial environments, which organisations like yours prefer?
3: Yeah, look, that's a really good question. I mean, again, it's about social determinants of health, and it's about reducing crime and making communities safer, but it's a shared goal. It's about sector and government aligned on this, and treatment in custody creates a pathway. If done well, it can be a turning point for people. In relation to the government and what they're trying to work with, you know, they're really trying to prioritise investing in alternatives to custody, and that's the right direction, and Ardent supports it. It's about working with corrections to bring treatment into that space, which is an important shift, but also member organisations of the peak body being supported, you know, with their day programs, the expansion of day programs, music programs being implemented on the ground right now. And like you said, it's about Minister Edgington saying around, you know, DASA and, you know, rebuilding and being supportive in that. And also, you know, looking at ways to support people in Tennant Creek and Braddock, because Dasa and Braddock are both members of Ardent, the peak body, which I'm the executive for. So it's about the health-led response, what that looks like in practice, and meeting people where they are. Mm.
0: But when it comes to that mandatory rehab outside of those settings, that's not something you understand which is being pursued?
3: No, I haven't heard at all Minister Edgington saying anything around narrowing what they're doing. It's really for them about, you know, working with community, looking at where can we make the community safer, what can we do in helping members to support people with social determinants of health and addressing their AOD concerns, because it should be a health response rather than a justice response. And it's about really considering what are the things that we can do that is collaborative, supporting the minister. I haven't heard anything around narrowing the policy. And I think it's about bridging everything to treatment works, health, not justice, and sector needs investment. Community safety is everyone's business, Laura.
0: Stephanie Holmes is with you. She's the Executive Officer of the Association for Alcohol and Other Drugs in the Northern Territory. My name's Lara Stimpson. It's about 16 past nine on 105.7 ABC Darwin. We're talking about the governments, when they were in opposition, their commitment to bring back mandatory alcohol treatment or mandatory rehab for those chronically affected by alcohol. When this was previously in place, if you had been picked up by police drunk 3 times in 2 months, you would be forced into this rehabilitation program. But now it seems that external to people who are already in custody, it's not something that's being pursued by the government like promised before the election. It sounds like some of those approaches that the government is now taking, Stephanie, are ones that you support. Do you think they're working in terms of what the government is offering in custodial settings?
3: Yes, I do. I think, you know, the government is really trying to fund treatment services, and Ardent's funded to support that sector. And I think the minister has been accessible and engaged. I think the honest answer is that demand reduction requires sustained investment in voluntary treatment, workforce and community-based programs, because that's where the evidence is strong. Any support we can give in custodial settings around treatment's always a better lens than justice when it comes to alcohol and other drugs, because we know AOD issues are a health concern shaped by that social determinants of health. Where AOD use intersects with harm to others, Lara, there's a role for the justice system. But the primary response should always be health-led.
0: Okay. And that it seems like you're pretty happy with how that's going in terms of the direction the government's taking.
3: Yes, we are. I was part of working with the government around re-looking at the Alcohol Treatment Committee, which I sat on, and the ATC has now concluded its formal role as implementation's commenced. I was part of that process. And it worked really well, and it was very thorough.
0: Okay. In terms of the direction moving forward, and we are approaching the halfway mark of this government's term, it's a couple of months away, but it's a significant milestone. What should the focus be for the remainder of their term in terms of cracking down on, you know, some of the more harmful effects that we see of alcohol and other drugs in the community, but also lifting people up who do seriously struggle with that kind of addiction?
3: Yeah, look, it's about wrapping around lots of different areas of support. Not everyone suits residential rehab, but everyone suits a treatment model, whether that's case counselling, whether that's working out in the community and putting a social emotional wellbeing space with our ACCOs and with AMSANT, with Donna Achi. It's about that it's a community level work is happening. You know, it's happening with Pallies, it's happening with our member services, it's happening with my fellow Peak partner executives. There's nothing, you know, without the support of working together and supporting where we can to make a difference to people with really complex challenges and needs.
0: It's been great to chat to you this morning, Stephanie. Thanks for making time. I know you had your conference this week and have been very busy, so I appreciate you spending your Friday morning with us.
3: Fantastic. Thanks, Lara. Have a great day.
0: That's
3: bye-bye.
0: Stephanie Holmes. She's Executive Officer of the Association for Alcohol and Other Drugs in the Northern Territory. It seems like there is a focus from the government, and this was the statement.

0: Statement from the Health Minister, Steve Edgington, which said the CLP government continues to progress its work across government to address problematic alcohol consumption and provide alcohol treatment and rehabilitation programs. We are focused on those in custodial environments where mandatory programs can be delivered to those whose problematic drinking has caused harm to others. They're upgrading some of the existing facilities, one in Tennant Creek, also one in Alice Springs, which was recently flood affected as well. The commitment, it seemed like, prior to the election was to bring back mandatory rehab that sat outside more custodial arrangements. This was if the arrangement back in 2013 when it was brought in is that if police picked you up three times drunk in 2 months, you'd be referred to mandatory treatment for alcohol. That was scrapped by Labor in 2017 when an evaluation found it wasn't effective for the money being spent on it. Do you think that's the right move? It's got Stephanie Holmes' support, focusing on those who are in custodial environments. Do you think mandatory rehab, that standalone program, is something that the government should still pursue? Call me on 1300 057 222 or send me a text on 0487 99 1057. I've got a message here which says, it is interesting that so much time is spent on providing rehab and safe spaces for adult drunks and alcoholics. Drunks can be picked up in the middle of the night and taken to the Catherine Out Centre to recover and have a bed. But we can't find money or programs to provide safe houses for children who are out on the streets in the middle of the night and are living in very dysfunctional homes and communities. You say community patrol roam the streets, but there is nowhere safe for kids to go. These kids become the future drunks on the streets that need rehab, and it all seems pretty back to front to me. Do you feel the same way or do you feel differently? Tell me, 1300 057 222. In a moment, would you like to see more smoke and vape-free zones across Darwin and the Top End? Producer Chanel has a suggestion to ban smoking from one very popular Darwin spot, but it sparked, she sparked a bit of backlash. So that's next.
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0: I think this is apt for a Friday. Some skyhooks for you. This is Living in the 70s. It is a good thing it's a Friday, isn't it? And a long weekend too. How good?

0: Skyhooks and Living in the 70s. It's 26 past nine on 105.7 ABC Darwin. I'm Lara Stimpson. Bob was asking before, what are the accumulative taxes, levies, state or federal charges on a packet of cigarettes? Please find out what a packet would be worth without those charges. Producer Chanel and producer Brittany hard at work. It says, we found two taxes are levied on tobacco products sold in Australia. The majority of the tax is made up of a specific excise tax. And then, of course, there's a 10% goods and services tax, or GST, at the time of sale. Comparing duty-free prices to tobacco shop prices, a packet of 20 cigarettes duty-free is around $11 to $18. Smoke shop is around $45 to $55. And of course, sometimes you can get it way more expensive than that. We are talking about this, though, this morning.
1: I'll tell you in just a minute or two, but right now I just gotta have a cigarette.
2: Smoke, smoke, smoke that cigarette. Puff, puff, puff, and if you smoke yourself to death.
0: As you've heard in the news this week, Australian pack-a-day smokers now spend $15,000 a year to legally fund their addiction. And nicotine consumption has risen nearly 40% in the last decade, a growth that has been driven by illegal tobacco and increases in e-cigarettes. So as a result, are you noticing more smokers and vapers in your midst lately? And given the increase being reported across the country, do we need to take another look at our smoke and vape-free zones across the top end? Chanel, what are you both seeing and smelling?
3: Hi, Lara. So this was my experience this week. We decided to jump on the deadly treadleys and take a ride down to the Nightcliffe foreshore with our 2.5-year-old. We went down near one of the food trucks, just down near the pool area, threw out the picnic blanket and tucked into some dumplings. Now, within probably 10 minutes of starting our dinner, about 5 young people came and sat directly in front of us, a couple of metres away, and each of them lit up a cigarette. It just got me thinking, Lara. I was like, hang on a second. Is it smoke-free down here? Where are the smoke-free zones? What are the rules? So I had a bit of a look at this. And another incident recently was when I was eating more food at the Seabreeze Festival down at the foreshore. A man walked through the crowd with a cigarette in the eating and drinking area. Anyway, I've been looking at what's going on in the territory. As we know, we have really high smoking rates. 13.5% of our population smoke. The national average is 8%. The number of territorians who have used a vape is up to 25%. In November 2016, council declared the mall in the city and Raintree Park a voluntary outdoor smoke-free area. So smoke-free, but also not enforceable by any measure. If we're talking about the Nightcliffe foreshore, I've had a look on the NTG website. Smoking, including e-cigarettes, not permitted in some parks and zones. Smoke-free zones include waterholes, around children's play equipment, and where people gather. Very vague. Obviously, there's no compliance measures there either. But basically, NTG website says, hey, where people are gathering, you don't smoke. I mean, you know. Vague much? If we're talking about Seabreeze, the government did implement a 10-metre smoke-free buffer from the boundary and entry of any community event.